0: 11 minutes left in the first half. San Antonio Spurs, Oklahoma City Thunder. Victor Wembanyama, he's shooting that. Oh, no, he didn't. How about this? How do you think Harrison Barnes feels, Zach Harper, when he's, like, with these kids in the locker room? Barra White, Zach Harper here, Fox Sports Radio.
1: HB is such, like, a calm, relaxed dude, and some of these dudes are, like, very intense and energetic young guys, right? I bet he's just constantly be like, all right, everyone slow down.
0: I just have
1: everyone
0: to.
1: Everyone chill out. We got this.
0: He's like, we're Steph good. Castle, yeah. Smile.
1: Yeah.
0: It'll be okay. Just smile once.
1: We got a great job. It's going to be fun. Like,
0: let's play Sports Court.
2: The defense is wrong.
3: The Sports Court.
4: All right, the Sports Court's been a while since you played this one, Zach. Pretty yeah. straightforward here. I have a few people from around the world of sports that we are accusing here in the Sports Court, and then you and Martin, the jury, it's your job to tell me whether they are guilty or innocent of what we are accusing them of here. So, let's start with this. Victor Wembanyama stands accused. Very fitting as we're watching him play right now. Earlier this week, the Spurs lost Game 5 of the Western Conference Finals to OKC, and Wemby was pretty underwhelming that game by his usual standards. Only 20 points. Post-game, though, he decided to skip out on his media obligations, with team officials telling reporters he was unavailable. So, what did you guys make of that? Wemby, guilty or not guilty? Start with Martin.
0: I'll go guilty, but I didn't... It's not the biggest thing in the world.
5: He did that.
0: If he hadn't come out game 6 like he did, then I'd have thought it was a bigger deal. I don't love it. Can't make it a habit, but responding in the next game is bigger to me than the post game.
1: You get one. You get one. He's guilty, but you get one. Guilty. After that, you got to grow up. But, like, yeah, you can't do that.
4: Yeah. Especially for a guy who's said he wants to be the face of the league.
1: Yeah.
4: Next up, Becky Hammon stands accused. So you guys may remember that back in December of 2023, Las Vegas Aces coach Becky Hammon went viral for comments she made on NBA Today, where she said Jalen Brunson was too small to be the top option on a championship team. Well, after the Knicks made the NBA Finals earlier this week, she was asked again about those comments, and she remains dissuaded.
6: Why that's being brought, like, why everybody's so stuck on that. I said it 2 years ago. I stand
7: I'm
6: by
7: I'm
6: it.
7: Let you clear the air.
6: There's no air to be cleared. I said what I said. He proves me wrong. He proves me wrong. I mean, I'm good for him, but I do think the two best teams are in the West.
4: So, Becky Hammon still dying on that hill of Jalen Brunson. Guilty or not guilty? Start with Zach.
1: I'm going not guilty.
8: Innocent and POP all the time.
1: We may get an appeal at some point to this case, but, like, they ain't won it yet.
0: Becky Hammon is 100% innocent.
9: You're letting them go again?
0: Because not only to the fact that they not won the finals yet, also, it ignores the fact that Karl Anthony Towns being, like, the primary hub from game 3 of round 1 of the Eastern Conference first round, rather, to now is the reason why the Knicks went from a really good team to a team that is competing on a playoff run of, like, the best of all time. Like, they have, you know what I mean? That's really been one of the big differences, in my opinion.
1: Yeah, it's been huge. They've changed completely how they play with him as the guy directing everything.
0: This is what Becky Hammon's point was. Most of the people who are short enough to be the best player on the team are never coming off the ball, right? And then they dominate the ball, and then you have, like, what looks like in Cleveland.
1: Yeah, that worked out for Cleveland, right?
0: Right, exactly.
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27: In Game 7 of the NBA's West Finals in Oklahoma City, the Spurs are in the lead 42-33 over the Thunder with about 7 minutes to go in the second quarter. Spurs shooting 55% from the floor. For OKC starter Jalen Williams out again with the hamstring injury. Cason Wallace started. He has 3 points. Jared McCain did not start, but he has 10 points to lead the Thunder. The Knicks await in Wednesday's Game 1 of the NBA Finals. Finland upset Canada at Hockey's World Championship semis 4-2. By the way, the NHL Stanley Cup final starts Tuesday with Carolina hosting Vegas in Game 1. Coco Gauff lost her third-round match at the French Open in three close sets. In baseball tonight on Fox TV, the Braves go to the 7th, still with a 3-2 lead at the Reds. Cubs in the 6th lead 2-1 at St. Louis. And with 5 runs in the 9th, Baltimore beat Toronto 6-5. I'm Steve DeSager.
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1: Martin Weiss, Zach Harper coming to you live from the Fox Sports Radio studios. Monsi Bolaños with the day off. She'll be back tomorrow. And by that point, we'll know who won Game 7 of the Western Conference Finals. The finals matchup will be set. But right now, we still have some hash to settle. 7 minutes left in the first half as Luke Kornet is shooting a free throw. And I'll say this, Zach Harper.
2: Mm-hmm.
1: I appreciate that the Salesian Sisters of San Antonio have been nuns, obviously, for a long time, and
2: yeah,
1: been Spurs fans for quite a long time. But probably the worst possible outcome of the Magic City promotional night was that to me felt like the final nail in the coffin of it. And I just want to pour one out, theoretically, metaphorically, rather, for the greatest promotional night that never existed in the NBA. And I'll never see Luke Kornet and not think about it.
2: You have to. You have to. Like, he was such an advocate against it. And man, I just want one of the hoodies.
1: I mean,
2: just wanted a hoodie.
1: I made a petition on the radio out here. Like, yeah, we got listeners in Atlanta. I was like, listen, I will pay triple sticker price. Triple sticker price. If you go out there and go get it for me. It never existed. Never happened. Also might never happen is a back to back Thunder finals appearance.
2: It's looking tricky so far if you're a Thunder fan. They're down 8, a little over 6 minutes left in the second quarter. Wemby is hooping. Steph Castle is hooping. Dylan Harper is hooping. Like, this, it's funny, like, you know, we talked tanking earlier, talk about luck in the draft and everything, or skill in the draft as well. This was their last 3 years, right?
1: Yep.
2: Number one pick, Wemby, obviously. Number four pick, Steph Castle. I couldn't look. I know some people think I've got this thing out for Reed Shepard. I could not believe anybody was going to pick Reed Shepard or Reese Shea over Steph Castle. Whoa. I sort of understood the start there. All right, 7 foot dude,
1: sure,
2: can shoot a little bit, good shot blocking instinct. Sure, you want to see where that goes. To me, Steph Castle was so clearly the best, like, ready made player who could get better. And then Dylan Harper, number two,
1: shares your opinion.
2: Yeah, I can't even imagine the frustration.
1: He shares your opinion.
2: Look, Steph wouldn't help them with their issue shooting the ball. But man, you can imagine him and Amen Thompson.
1: The other
2: out team there
1: scoring, woo, 60 points a game. Woo. You might not need to have.
2: Yeah, that's true. Points. Goodness.
1: Now, watching, because Steph Castle right now, to your point, 0-for-2 from three. But outside of that, you know, he's a 4-for-8 from the floor. So the big thing for him in this series has been lack of turnovers. And I think that plays into, to your point, plus minus isn't the most predictive. I think his is, because he's the ultimate guy at this point in his career. I'm not saying he'll always be this guy. But he's the ultimate guy that's like, you are perfectly great at this role.
2: Mm-hmm.
1: And if you are the best suited to expand, you know, the Peter principle.
2: Mm-hmm.
1: I think I heard somebody say this. That's why it's in my head. But you're best suited to fill in for the next role. But you're so much better of a guitarist than a bassist. But you're the only one who knows even to move your fingers like that way. So you're making a ton of mistakes, but you're better than if we put the drummer.
2: Yes,
1: right?
2: Exactly,
1: and the singer has no idea what he's doing. Yeah. Now that Fox has come back, and Fox has not even been offensively scoring the ball efficiently. He hit a 3 today, 2-for-4 from the floor so far. But, throughout the series, his ability to just handle the ball has then put Steph Castle back into his true, like, environment, which is like, I don't know, like, he reminds me of a shark.
2: Sure.
1: Like he's hunting all the time.
2: Yeah.
1: And then when he does strike, it's like oh, he has trampolines in his knees.
3: Right.
1: Right. Like, how did he just keep going and going and going and going and going?
2: He's so crazy athletic. Like, he's in that class where I've said for a while, I think it would be hilarious if we could just take normal everyday people and one morning they wake up with Ja Morant's athleticism.
1: Sure.
2: And they slowly discover throughout the day, like, oh my God, I'm moving different. This is weird. And then, you know, would they be scared with this newfound athletic? I think Steph Castle is in that zone of athleticism, like, where it's like, oh,
1: Friday
2: no.
1: moment. Yes. And all of a sudden you have to run for the elevator and you get there 5 seconds before you expected to.
2: Now, to your point too about Fox being back and what that's done. I mean, first two games of the series, Fox misses, right, with the ankle injury, and people are giving Fox hell for not being on the court, not playing and everything, but it's a bad ankle injury. Steph Castle had 20 turnovers in those two games, right?
1: Yeah.
2: Since Fox has been back in this, I think he's got what, one tonight? He's got 7 turnovers in 5, you know, 4.5 games.
1: It went from untenable to acceptable.
2: Yeah.
1: That's literally what boiled down to.
2: Absolutely.
1: Because everybody's going to turn the ball over. Yeah. Nobody's infallible.
2: Especially against OKC.
1: Right. That's what they do. Now, speaking of OKC, what is untenable? Chet is minus 12.
2: Yeah.
1: 2 points and 2 turnovers. Mm-hmm. Now, to paraphrase Allen Iverson, this is supposed to be the franchise player. Now, obviously, SGA is.
2: Yeah.
1: But I think if you polled even the people in these blue shirts in the arena, mm-hmm. which three would you rather have going forward? Victor Wembanyama, Stephon Castle, and Dylan Harper?
2: Yeah.
1: Or SGA, Jalen Williams, All-NBA, and Chet Holmgren? The answer is going to be the former in a resounding fashion, despite the 2-time MVP who just dunked on everybody.
2: It's because one of the guys you mentioned is afraid of the other guy you mentioned. Like, that's been so clear in this series. And for years, there, you know, especially going back to these, you know, the under 18, you know, national games from the U.S. and in France, there's been this thing of like, oh, Chet versus Wemby. Sure, they're both freakishly tall, similarly skilled big men, you know, of the same age. But the difference here is Wemby, it's like that scene in Mad Men where the guy's like, I feel bad for you. He goes, I don't think of you at all.
1: Yep.
2: Like, Wemby, I don't think likes Chet, but I also think he's like, at no point would he put him as his peer. Right?
1: What it is, it reminds me, that's a great pull, Don Draper in the elevator. Yeah. I don't think about you at all. You are not relevant to me. But it's also like a cousin of the Last Dance, the Bradford Smith type of thing, where it's like, like, Chet is like, bro, like, I don't have, like, I want to win,
2: right,
1: but I don't, like, and I'm sure that the Bradford Smith wanted to win.
2: Sure.
1: You know what I'm saying? Yeah. But it's like, dude, like, what did I do to you?
2: It doesn't matter.
1: What did I, like, and it's like, no, he's just, you happen to be.
2: I know what he did.
1: He showed up.
2: Well, he showed up for one, but also, this happened preseason of Wemby's rookie year. Wemby bowls over Chet in a preseason game, dunks. Chet goes to Twitter. Yeah, they don't talk about the offensive foul, though. It's the whining. You got to hoop, and you got to take your lumps. You got to talk your trash, whether you're up or down, right? You can't go whine and tell the principal, oh, he hit me.
1: Well.
2: Not in the NBA.
1: We were talking about this off the air, but this is another thing. This is why people from Oklahoma City, of which I find online, don't know many of them personally. But I feel like I have a good handle on what the contingency says and believes.
2: Okay.
1: It's not that people dislike the team because they win.
2: Right.
1: That is a true thing that happens.
2: Yeah.
1: And it will, and it's also, they also didn't have the other side where they got too much praise without winning enough.
2: Right.
1: Right? Like, if you go back through just the last 8 years where a lot of people have been trying to crown people mm-hmm. as next up. Well, it's like the Celtics were next up.
2: Denver, next up.
1: OKC, they didn't really hit that same. They kind of hit the championship and hit good on the path in which it's acceptable for the masses to be like, oh, okay, this is cool.
2: Right.
1: And it's not even the defense. It's not any of that. What it is the inconsistency between playing as tough as they play defensively mm-hmm. and failing offensively to have any semblance of standing your ground.
2: Right.
1: That's what it is. And it's not, and to your point, Wemby probably would have much more respect for Chet if he had blocked Chet's dunk seven times in a game.
2: Absolutely.
1: Because he, that would have meant that Chet came at him seven times in a game.
2: I said this the other day. I would much rather Chet goes 1 for 15 in a game seven, in a game seven, whatever. I'd rather he just keeps coming and keeps failing. The John Starks, right?
1: Yeah.
2: NBA Finals, like, what was he, 2 for 17 or something like that? I would rather that from Chet than to forget he's on the court.
1: Like, make the coach save you from yourself.
2: Yes.
1: You know, that's what I was saying. Hell, we just saw Wemby take a bad shot. He immediately called for it back. Give me the ball back. And he shot, missed the three as OKC is SGA now mounting is a comeback. Now, SGA mid-range is going nuts. But that's what's fascinating to me about his game, as he has 11 points so far with just under 4 minutes left in the second quarter. He's been able to be guarded. He's been able to be guarded at times in this series, one-on-one with a ton of help.
2: Yeah.
1: And that's why I feel like that's where I just push back on when you're looking at, I don't know if he's better than Luka or Luka's better than him. I don't know if he's better than Wemby, but it's like, I have trouble watching guys who are supposed to be dominant being able to be guarded one-on-one.
2: Whoa,
1: do you know what
2: I'm saying? Whoa. Steph Castle just got taken down, and it looked like he kind of punched at Alex Caruso's foot. Hold on a second. We got to see this replay.
1: We'll go to the monitors as it looks like.
2: And then Dylan Harper tackled Steph Castle to keep him on the ground.
1: 3:09 left in the second quarter. It'll be all over social media soon. And this is tapping into an OKC run. I'm not sure what the numbers have been, but again, SGA's got 11 straight so far as Castle goes up for a dunk. Hard foul here.
2: Pulled him down
1: by Caruso.
2: Oh, he pushed. He pushed. He didn't punch. My bad. And then Dylan Harper moment, man.
1: We talked about off the air. Yes. Dylan Harper is, I would watch a reality TV show about Dylan Harper on the court. Cause that guy is super locked in.
2: Yeah.
1: Okay. And he's got the funniest way about him.
2: Yeah.
1: And this is something that only happens really when you're watching these replays 4, 5, or 6 times.
2: It looks like they're going to luge now, like the skeleton in the Olympics.
1: It's really giving Cool Runnings with the treads as well. Okay. It's really giving that. I think ultimately this is going to be probably nothing here.
2: Flagrant one on Caruso.
1: Yeah, but I think, in terms of get out of the game and stuff like that.
2: Oh, yeah. Not
1: so much. No. There was a little extra mustard on Caruso kind of throwing him
2: Someone's
1: to the ground.
2: Do something horrifically bad to get kicked out in game seven, or should have to.
1: Yeah, like, Castle reacted a little. He had a reaction, but it was.
2: I think this is. It's a hard foul. Yeah. It's a flagrant one, but.
1: But the takeaway that I have from this moment is Dylan Harper is the most aware and funny NBA player that we have in playing high leverage moments. Cause the way y'all will see it in a moment, we'll tweet it out from the Fox Sports Radio account. Harper runs down. Okay. And basically Castle's on the ground. Harper runs down, gets into, like we talked about, the Cool Runnings lose position and is holding Castle down on the ground. And as he's doing it, has the biggest Ronald McDonald smile on his face because he knows how ridiculous this looks.
2: Yes.
1: And he's laughing because he knows, like, he's hoping somebody asks him about it.
2: He is so aware he's on TV at all times.
1: That's exactly.
2: Like, he's in the office. Like,
1: that's exactly right.
2: He's Jim from the office.
1: That's exactly right. Dylan Harper, Jim Halpert.
2: Yes.
1: That's exactly right. He is Jim from the office, and it's just always just timed perfectly.
2: Yeah.
1: And shout out to the directors of these games
2: for
1: being like, let's keep a camera on two at all times.
2: Yeah, we got to get him on here.
3: You guys remember the shot of him after Wemby elbowed Naz Reid? The camera just went right to Dylan Harper.
2: Absolutely.
3: Just mouth agape.
1: Yeah. And it's like, in that moment, he said, oh, man, he's gone. Like, Dylan Harper was like, I knew you got ejected, buddy. Yeah. I knew it as soon as you did it.
2: SGA is cooking.
1: Up to 13 points on the quarter. The back-to-back MVP not going out without a fight so far. OKC has stormed back in the second quarter. Coming up next, we'll get into a little June 1st, quickly approaching, and there has been a story that is seemingly cannot wait to break on June 1st. We probably, if all the insiders are right, we should all wake up to this notification, especially us here on the West Coast. But I expect to see it like 12:01, like when the Lakers signed Mozgov to that contract.
2: One of the greatest moments in NBA history.
1: Right then and there. All right, that's what I expect to see this June 1st move happening. More on that and the Western Conference Finals all tied up here on Fox Sports Radio with Martin Weiss and Zach Harper.
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1: Martin Weiss, Zach Harper, Monsi Bolaños with the day off. Coming to you live from the Fox Sports Radio studios. I tell you what, there have been complaints about Shai Gilgeous-Alexander, Zach Harper, saying that he is one to fall on the ground too easily when contacted.
2: Yeah.
1: Saying that his maybe his MVP a little discredited. He doesn't have any, like, what's his Heisman moment, so to speak, right? Like, we could point back at some of these guys as mixed metaphors, but some of these guys who have these big, like Victor Wembanyama, game one of this series,
2: right,
1: is a moment that will be remembered in the telling of his story, of the telling of his career.
2: Yeah.
1: Shai Gilgeous-Alexander has been accused of having many, many of those.
2: Right.
1: I'm here to tell you, we might have just witnessed the first, all right?
2: He started cooking these dudes like he runs a food truck. Like, it was just, everything was quick, everything was efficient, everything was out in the time it needed to be.
1: It was very, very, and one of the complaints that I had about SGA in this series was I felt that for a guy to be this good, he's being guarded one-on-one too much, and the defense is setting up, all 10 eyes are looking at him.
2: Yeah.
1: To your point, in this stretch, down the court, I'm not playing around. I'm not messing around.
2: Get in my spot.
1: I'm three dribbles across half court. I'm in attack mode.
2: Yeah.
1: I'm not setting up. I'm not waiting for, look, I see Chestnut coming with me anyway. I'm not waiting for you slow.
2: You
1: pokes
2: stay in the corner. Like, you don't, right. This is grown up business. You stay over there.
1: And so we'll see how it all plays out. OKC did have, as good as that quarter was by SGA, you did have a little bit of a flurry, a little bit of a punch back from San Antonio to wrap that thing up. Now at the half, looking at Tracy McGrady enjoying the country music halftime show, it seems, being played at Frost Bank Center. Now, June 1st, coming up, which means, if I'm to believe all those blue check guys out there on Twitter, NFL insiders,
2: the real ones,
1: that A.J. Brown, even the fake ones, because everybody's got this by this point.
2: That's true, yeah.
1: That A.J. Brown will be walking up One Patriots Drive at about 12:05 June 1st, because that's when the trade will happen.
2: Right.
1: Because this trade has been a hand.

0: touchdown, so that's good. But, like, this is a dude who should be getting heavily targeted.
1: I agree with that 100%. He should be getting heavily targeted. And I do think that part of the issue comes from the lack of relative targets when he feels like he's open. But I would say this. This is what I found maddening to me. And it's honestly probably the reason why there's a collusion lawsuit with Lamar Jackson and the guaranteed contract.
0: Mm-hmm.
1: How is it that this is just a handshake deal to New England for a guy who, I mean, you read off his playoff stats, but at the best where he's at, he's one of the best players at the on the outside in the NFL.
0: Right.
1: If I'm going to say some things that may sound inflammatory that are 100% true.
0: Yeah.
1: The Kansas City Chiefs wide receiver one is currently rehabbing knee surgery in jail.
0: That's typically not where you want to rehab knee surgery.
1: And the point has been made that it may have been better if he had been in state prison because the facilities would have been better as opposed to being in county jail. And I don't know what that means for the future of Rashee Rice's career. Potentially, right, this is the last time he ever gets in any type of trouble. But I know this. I don't think that, like, for example, when Michael Vick was in jail.
0: Right.
1: If he had to do knee rehab while in jail,
0: right,
1: I would have questioned his ability to come back into the NFL and play at the highest level. Rashee Rice has had some bad luck on the field and a lot of self-imposed bad stuff off the field. If I'm Kansas City, my quarterback, he's got a three-fourths of an ACL in one knee and a full one in the other, and it's working like hell to get back week one.
0: Yeah.
1: Don't I owe it to him to try to get A.J. Brown?
0: There's almost, in Kansas City, there seems to be, like, once they were like, all right, we're out of the Tyreek Hill business, right? Like we're going to do this other thing. We're going to put our money elsewhere. It almost seems like this perverse, masochistic, like, we know, like, we believe Patrick Mahomes is the greatest quarterback ever, right? Like, if you're Kansas City, like, he's taken us to all these heights and everything. Let's just see how little we can give him to see what he can do with it.
1: Right. It's like,
0: it's very, like, Tom Brady didn't have great receivers for most of his run, right? Like, in the time he had Randy Moss, they didn't win it. Like, it's almost this thing of, like, I wonder if we could recreate that.
1: You know, it's the meme. Right. It's like God gives his toughest battles to his strongest soldiers. And then the guy over there is like, would you stop?
0: I'm not that strong.
1: Like, I'm not this strong. You know what I'm saying?
0: I'd like it to be easier.
1: I am tired. Okay.
0: I'm a friend who went to Duke and he's a massive Duke basketball fan. We were arguing last year when it was Cooper Flag, Conker Nipple, those guys, whatever. And he was like, he had said something about, like, oh, he would have liked it. I'm like, no, don't you want them to go through and, like, you know, beat the best and everything? Like, I would want them to beat. Right. He goes, no, I want them to win the championship. Like, I want them to have the easiest path forward. I'm like, all right, fair enough, man. Like,
1: and let me tell you something. As a Michigan fan who was watching that national title one, I was like, oh, what do you mean Dan Hurley's over there? They sucked all year. And I got Dan Hurley in March. Are you kidding me? Where's Florida Atlantic? You know what I'm saying?
0: Right.
1: Like, where's Florida Gulf Coast?
0: Give me George Mason University.
1: Right, no. Where's Loyola Chicago?
0: Yeah.
1: I got to play UConn? Alex Caravan? He's got to play five Final Fours. It's ridiculous. Coming up next. All right. It's the Twitch stream heard around the world. Oh, what impact would it have in Beantown? We'll get to that in just a second. But first, Steve DeSink. You're up, bud.
2: They are at halftime of Game 7 of the NBA's West Finals at defending champ Oklahoma City. Spurs lead the Thunder 56-53, 49% shooting for the visitors, 48 now for OKC, led by Shai Gilgeous-Alexander, who had 19 points in the first half. Jared McCain with 10 off the bench. Cason Wallace started, 3 points. A.J. Mitchell, guard, out for a fourth straight game, and normal starter Jalen Williams out again with the hamstring injury. The team says he's not necessarily out for a finals if they make it that far. He did just play 10 minutes last game, Game 6. The NBA Finals begin on Wednesday against the Knicks, who've won 11 straight. In the WNBA, Connecticut was 1-8, but got a home win against the LA Sparks, 84-81. In the NHL, the Stanley Cup Final starts Tuesday. Carolina hosts Vegas. The Hurricanes just eliminated Montreal. Vegas swept Colorado in a shocker. The Minnesota Vikings' new general manager is reportedly Nolan Teasley from the Seahawks, where he worked for 13 years. Minnesota fired GM Quisi Adolfo Mensa 4 months ago, but the

0: answers. But I think you should lie. I think coaches should lie to us. I think front office executives should lie to us. And I think J.J. McCarthy should lie to us. What else is he going to say? He's not good. I don't know that Kyler Murray is. I know we've seen good play from him a lot more than we've seen good play from J.J. McCarthy. Now, granted, he's had a much longer career. But they didn't bring Kyler Murray in to, like, light a fire. They brought him in because they need to win games now with this team.
1: Yes.
0: And that was the best option available. Or they could have flirted with Kirk Cousins again. I don't know. Probably don't want to do that.
1: No. This for me, I think that JJ would have been better served. I mean, a non-answer there would have been like, it's great. We're trying to compete.
0: Right.
1: And I don't think anybody would have faulted him for saying, I want to win the job.
0: Right. Of course, that you should want to win the job.
1: Within the realm of possible things that you can say. But this comes off as entitled in a way that is, you've never been a backup in your life.
0: Right.
1: Which is true for most guys in the league.
0: Sure.
1: Until they get to the league.
0: Sure.
1: Right. But it's entitled in that, like, this is a team, ultimately. And you are not being done wrong here. I would take it a step further. You said, I don't know if Kyler Murray is good.
0: Right.
1: I think we know that Kyler Murray is good. We know that he is not great. Right.
0: Sure,
1: we know
0: that he is not elevated. That's fair. Yes.
1: We know that he is not great. We know that if there are starting quarterbacks up there, he will be somewhere picked between, I don't know, 15th and 30th.
0: Right.
1: Which makes him good.
0: Yeah.
1: We think at this point, there is only 15 minutes of evidence that J.J. McCarthy is even good. J.J. McCarthy may be unplayable.
0: There's a lot of evidence that says he's not.
1: Exactly.
0: Yes.
1: There is much more evidence to say that he is unplayable at this moment than to say that he will beat out anybody in the quarterback competition.
0: Right.
1: With all of that, and I am not shutting the book any more than I had it shut already. I didn't think J.J. was going to be successful in the NFL.
0: Right.
1: But I don't. Now he's there. He has every opportunity that he possibly could take. This attitude, though, to me, because you know what Kyler Murray has done? Started 7 years in the NFL.
0: Yeah.
1: He probably knows a lot more than you do.
0: Yeah.
1: As you started 7 games, there's probably something to delineate from that, something to glean from that, instead of looking at this guy like middle fingers up.
0: Right. Yeah, I think you do have to kind of approach it in that way, but there's also part of it with J.J. McCarthy that I wonder if he almost has to speak it into existence.
1: He strikes me as that type.
0: Yes. Where he's like, well, this is how I got to figure this out. I just have to talk like I'm the guy, and then maybe I will be someday. And all, like you said, all the evidence, like I have a group chat of friends from Minneapolis. They're all Vikings fans, and I've been arguing with them about J.J. McCarthy for, you know, a couple of years now. And granted, he was hurt the first year, right? Tore the ACL or whatever. That's a tough way to start out. But last year, like, that was a team with a lot of help for him. Justin Jefferson, my God. Like, that guy's unbelievable. You don't have to throw it all that much in the vicinity for him to go get it. And J.J. McCarthy was never, other than that first 15-minute, you know, fourth quarter, first game of the year, there was no evidence that, like, yeah, maybe.
1: I honestly, for my dollar right now, pound for pound, on the outside looking in, of course, Justin Jefferson to me seems to be the best teammate in the NFL.
0: Whew.
1: Because
0: you never see
1: what?
0: You never see that complaint, that tirade on the sidelines.
1: None of it. Like, I don't even begrudge A.J. Brown for what happens in the Phillies offense. Yes. But Lord, could you imagine? Imagine the Bengals had to trade for Joe Flacco just so Ja'Marr Chase wouldn't lose his mind.
0: That's right.
1: And I respect it.
0: Yeah.
1: Because Joe Flacco was a better quarterback than anything they had going.
0: Mm-hmm.
1: But good golly. The Vikings won a game this year with 12 passing yards. And with that's
0: 1940s football right there.
1: Let's kick it over to Steve DeSager. Game 7, Steve.
2: You betcha.
1: It's a Kaysen Wallace, Keldon Johnson showdown in the fourth quarter. Just like we all expect.

0: Yep.
1: Kaysen Wallace did start. A.J. Mitchell out for a four straight game. Starter Jalen Williams of OKC out again with a hamstring injury. Played just 10 minutes in game six. We're at a timeout. Under 7 minutes to go. San Antonio still leads at OKC 97-91. It was a double-digit lead with about 8 minutes to go. Some of us are old enough to remember when the Western Conference Finals Game 7 was Portland at the Lakers. Shaq and Kobe hadn't won anything, and they were trailing by double digits at home fourth quarter of that Game 7 and came back to win. Amazing stat from AP that since that day in 2000, teams with a double-digit lead in the fourth quarter of a Game 7 have won 62 straight games. San Antonio was up double digits, as I say, just over a minute ago. It's now 97-91 at Oklahoma City. Victor Wembanyama is now leading in points and rebounds for his team. 22 points, 7 boards. For OKC, 33 points for Shai Gilgeous-Alexander. Chet Holmgren, though, in 30 minutes on the court, has 4 points, 4 rebounds, 2 turnovers. Alex Caruso off the bench, 4 assists, 3 turnovers. 10 points for Caruso. The other Jalen Williams, 11 off the bench. Jared McCain did not start. He has 12 off the bench. OKC still in it, but they have been on the ropes more than once in this contest. The NBA Finals start Wednesday against a Knicks team that has won 11 straight. In the WNBA, leading scorer Kelsey Plum of LA was out again with an ankle injury, and the Sparks lost at Connecticut, which was 1-8, 84-81. There's a national TV game tonight with Indiana at expansion Portland. The Portland Fire have won 100-84. Caitlin Clark's team goes down to an L. And in fact, last I checked, she was 1 of 7 shooting in this game. In the NHL, the Stanley Cup final starts Tuesday. Carolina hosts Vegas. Coco Gauff lost her third round match at the French Open. In the NCAA baseball tournament, number 1 UCLA and number 4 ranked Auburn each won to stay alive in the double elimination weekend. Tennessee softball won again at the World Series. Alabama advanced to the semis. And among the late ball games, it's the A's over the Yankees, 2-0 after 2. The Yankees have won 5 in a row. Dodgers have won 6 straight, but they're down 1-0 early to the Phillies. Pittsburgh won a 10-9 decision over Minnesota, which has lost 9 straight. Braves won again, 5-2 at Cincinnati. Texas, with 3 in the bottom of the ninth, edged Kansas City 7-6. The Royals have lost 5 in a row. Baltimore, with 5 runs bottom of the ninth, beat Toronto 6-5. That rally included 2 bases-loaded walks to tie the game. Victories for the Cubs and Mets, wins for Boston and Houston. Basketball updates. Spurs 102-91 at Oklahoma City now. 5.5 minutes to go in Game 7. Back to you.
2: Thanks, Steve. Yeah, Caitlin Clark finished 21 minutes played, 1 for 7 from the floor, 0 for 2 from 3. 6 points, -8 in that game. And also, I believe I'm seeing fouled out for the first time in her WNBA career. It's been a tough go for Caitlin Clark so far this WNBA. Shortly, I mean, almost a quarter of the way through.
0: Yeah.
2: But it's been a tough go.
0: She's just got to find her rhythm sometime in, like, I don't know, September. August, September. Should be good.
2: Hopefully that left hand starts to,
0: Well, that would help. It's getting that left hand existing.
2: The right is going to be a layup. Yeah. She's going to the left. She's trying to step back and shoot a 3. If I know that, I imagine everyone
0: it might
2: else
0: be on a scouting report.
2: Too.
0: Yeah.
2: Miss any of today's show, you want to catch the podcast, just search Fox Sports Radio, wherever you get those podcasts. Right after the show, today's podcast will be posted. Follow it. Rated 5 stars. Provide a review. I have an opinion on everything else. You might as well review this.
0: Yeah.
2: Again, just search Fox Sports Radio, wherever you get your podcast, and find today's full show posted right after we get off of the air. Becky Hammon said it earlier, and it's been a common refrain. A lot of people, Zach Harper, are of the opinion that the best two teams remaining in the NBA are currently playing right now. As we're looking at the San Antonio Spurs and OKC, 4:30 left, San Antonio takes an 11-point lead and is going to break. Final timeout for Dagnall's bunch. That's OKC's head coach, the uninitiated. We talked about that too. Like, how many people do you think recognize him? Probably not too many. But do you think that these are the two best teams in the NBA? Zach, or do the New York Knicks still have something to say here?
0: No, the Knicks still have something. Knicks can very much win the NBA championship. And I don't think it takes a whole lot of like, well, yeah, if there's some injuries or whatever, like this Knicks team is good. They've unlocked something in, you know, from game four of the first round through sweeping the other two rounds, these 11 straight wins. Like this is a, this, you don't play this way at this level for this long in the postseason. Mm-hmm. And it's not legitimate. You can say, yeah, but they haven't played anybody. Oh, the East is weak. Sure. The East has been weak for like 20 years. And we've never seen this.
2: Well, it's also,
0: we've never seen this.
2: Half the NBA, bro. I don't know what to tell you. Sorry.
0: But this Knicks team is legitimately good enough to beat either of these teams in a 7-game series. So I don't think this may end up being the NBA championship, you know, by default, but right. No, the Knicks can absolutely beat either of these teams.
2: And I think when you factor in the idea that, well, hell, as long as the Knicks are able to come out the remainder of this rest period unscathed. You know, so one guy down with a broken pinky.
0: Yeah.
2: As long as we can survive the rest of it. Everybody sit down in New York. But that, I think, plays a massive role because there's a certain level of rest versus rust versus these two teams just got through beating the living hell out of each other.
0: Right.
2: And we have been sitting, you know, relatively fat and happy trying to punch on ourselves, but we're feeling pretty good health-wise and it's feeling good leg-wise in terms of the Knicks. And I also think they have a unique scenario in that this is the second long layoff they've had.
0: Yeah.
2: So you can take that data from the first one, evaluate it, and tweak a little bit.
0: Yeah, and I think you saw some of that in game one, obviously, against Cleveland. You know, down 22 in the fourth quarter, they come back, one, because they're great, and two, because Cleveland is very much not together. And so, like, I think if you're New York, you look at that and you realize, oh, no, this is the finals. This is, you know, the best team we are going to face. There is urgency from the start. I don't think they played with urgency. I think they were waiting for Cleveland to fold, and it worked. Right. But right. Still, like, it's not like Cleveland wins that game and now New York has lost their confidence and it's a series. It just would have ended in five.
2: It would have been 3-0 for Kenny Atkinson, understandably so.
0: Yeah.
2: But, that's just on the analytics part.
0: That's right. Yeah. The funny thing about that is the analytics say that no, you guys got your ass beat in a lot of these games.
2: Well, and then he talks about expected shot quality or whatever.
0: Sure.
2: He's like, dude, there was a clip of Jalen Brunson in the lane with three Cavaliers by himself. Mm-hmm. And somebody captioned it. He said, if you didn't have the sound on, you would think there was a dead ball. Cause Brunson was so slow to the rim.
0: Yeah.
2: And Mobley, Allen, and whoever else, the wing player, I think it was Strus, couldn't have been bothered.
0: Nah.
2: Couldn't have been bothered.
0: I mean, you're going to run all the way over there. You can't do that.
2: Yeah.
0: Come on. That's a lot.
2: I'm at the free throw line. He's at the basket.
0: What am I supposed to do? That's two steps. What am I going
2: to
0: do?
2: I cannot be expected to do such
0: a thing. Yeah. It's not like one of them's was a reigning defensive player of the year.
2: You know, it's interesting because right now in this, Wemby's got 22 points and 7 rebounds. And it feels like he's had a much bigger impact than those numbers would say. I would love to know, to your point, of the plus minus stat from Wemby informing his, like, I would love to know when this game ends up, if he kind of continues along this path as Dylan Harper hits a 3-pointer.
0: This kid's amazing.
2: As he continues along this path, I would love to know kind of where it factors in because his impact to me has been felt, like just a ton of different places.
0: Yeah.
2: And his stat line in this game will probably pale in comparison to game five, which I thought he was bad.
0: Right. Right. I mean, I think the thing, it's interesting because like in the Lakers series for OKC, we were like, oh, Shea's not even doing anything. And you know, it was like, no, Shea's doing a lot. Right. Shea is drawing all this attention, which allows all these other guys to work a lot easier. Same thing with Wemby. Like they run a pick and roll. Everybody sinks in to worry about that. And that's why Julian Champagne gets so many open looks. That's why Dylan Harper gets so many open looks. Kelvin Johnson's wide open in the corner. One, they don't think he's going to hit the shot, but two, because everyone's worried about Wemby. Like his impact and presence on the floor at all times, just offensively, is immense. And then defensively, they're afraid. My, you know, Mo Dakhil does a great job, former video coordinator for the Clippers and the Spurs under Pop. Does a great job breaking down the game. Mo Dakhil,
2: sincerely, he's the guy I go to feel like, what the hell just happened?
0: Exactly. Like, he's as smart as it gets with breaking down the game. And Mo Dakhil coined the term U-turns.
2: Yeah.
0: Like, everyone has a U-turn against Wemby, and we've seen it time and time again in this series. They don't play that way against anybody else. It's just against him. That's how teams play against him. That's the impact he has.
2: If you take Chet Holmgren's points,
0: mm-hmm.
2: 4, and you divide it by his shot attempts,
0: yeah,
2: 2,
0: uh-huh.
2: The answer will give you the position in which he was drafted in the NBA.
0: He did just block a dunk by Dylan Harper. That's got to mean something, right?
2: Honestly, it's like the game one block. It's almost worse.
0: Yeah.
2: Because we know you have it in you at certain points in time.
0: Mm-hmm.
2: There's 2 minutes left in the Western Conference Finals.
0: Casey Wallace is here to play, by the way.
2: 2 minutes left. 6-point game. 12 points for Casey Wallace in the fourth quarter alone. I have long often said it. If you're under 6'6 and Calipari recruited you, I'm interested.
0: You can hoop.
2: Because you can hoop.
0: Yes.
2: By the time we come back, the finals will be set. We'll get our reactions coming up next.
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2: Well,
0: it is.
2: It's a wrap. They used to say, Zach Harper, it ain't over till the fat lady sings. Now I say, Martin Wise here, it ain't over till the tall, skinny guy starts crying.
0: He's crying, man, and he's happy, and he said he would not run from his emotion. I can't remember what he said. Something a lot more poetic than what I was just about to paraphrase.
2: The modern man,
0: hey, Victor Wembanyama. Look, I think the Knicks can absolutely win this series, but man, this kid is an all-timer, and again, I said this earlier in the show. You want to say he hadn't done anything yet, all that, that's fine. You can be late, but you will be on the train at some point.
2: And again, in this game, we talked about it. You made the great point earlier. Plus minus is not indicative of for a lot of players. But with a minute and 10 seconds left in this game, it was lovely. It lined up perfect for us in a commercial break. We're sitting there watching each possession. Shout out to Mo DeKeel.
0: Mm-hmm.
2: There were two U-turns in the last 30 seconds, one by the MVP and the other by Caruso, I believe.
0: The most important possession of their season. And they looked at that dude in the middle and said, nope, someone else.
2: I would rather Alex Caruso shoot an off-balance three than me attempt to grow through Victor Wembanyama.
0: Yeah.
2: There's going to be a lot of time to go ahead and dissect what happened in OKC. To me, my top line takeaway is, and I know the officials have had a lot of stuff about this, my top line takeaway is right there with his former number two pick in the draft. Chet Holmgren was a no-show for seven games and eventually benched at the end of this thing. The conversations that will be had, should they move him, should Oklahoma City make a trade, whatever, they are 100% warranted.
0: I don't think this is an overreaction. Everything on how you build a team in the future is what do you need against Victor Wembanyama?
2: Yep.
0: Especially in the Western Conference.
2: Yep.
0: What was proven in these seven games is Chet is not interested in trying to figure that out. He hid pretty much the entire series. He had a solid game five. He had like 16 points, 11 rebounds. He was pretty much only aggressive in this series when Luke Kornet was on the floor and Wemby wasn't. They're paying him $35, $40 million a year moving forward.
2: Yeah.
0: You cannot have that much of your roster that afraid of his, you know, big man contemporary or whatever it's supposed to look like. Obviously he's not the contemporary of Wemby, but that's supposed to be his peer and he wants none of that.
2: And you know, this may sound like it's a hot take. This may sound inflammatory. The window for the Thunder shut, closed. Mm-hmm. This roster construction mm-hmm. right here, right now, I would be very surprised to see them run it back under currently constructed because, like you just said, mm-hmm. it's all about Wemby now.
0: Yeah.
2: What Wemby is now is like Lawrence Taylor in his first few years. Right. All of a sudden, we got to have left tackles now.
0: Yeah.
2: The left tackle was
0: That's the most important position in football.
2: That's the most important position in football because he is going to wreck everything we do. Mm-hmm. Going forward, if you do not have an answer for that, and I think the Knicks potentially could, mm-hmm. but guess what? Karl Anthony Towns ain't walking through a lot of different doors.
0: Right.
2: You know what I'm saying? Like he doesn't grow on trees
0: right.
2: to be 7 feet tall, have shoot 40% from three, and even he is just now in year. I forget, 10, but like last 2 years in Minnesota and now his time in New York coming into his own.
0: Right. He's almost just kind of like, he's been good. He's been all NBA. He's been all star. This playoffs is when we've kind of figured out, oh, this is who he's supposed to be.
2: You can win a championship with this guy as your best player, second best player. That was the thing that helped. People in Minnesota had questions about. I don't think they wanted to trade him, but it was still a question.
0: Right.
2: Right. Now you're looking at this, and I think that's the perfect matchup. Again, perfect matchup. There is no perfect matchup. If you're going to try to bother Wemby, that's the best way to do it. But I would say this to your point: nothing matters unless you have an answer for that guy, and nobody in the West does.
0: He's not coming. He's here, and he like legitimately wants all the smoke. He wants all of it, and he wants to tell you you have no chance.
2: He absolutely does, and I'd say tell you, well, you know what? Big win for Caring. Big win for Caring.
0: Absolutely.
2: Caring's cheers cool. after winning. Let's go. We are Fox
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25: 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Kelvin was against it last year, but I wasn't. 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
26: 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Matt Stafford, one-year deal, $55 million. The Rams can do that and pay that because they've drafted so well that in about 2 years, they got some really good players. 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
1: The NBA, for a record 8th straight season, will have a new champion. The defending champs, Oklahoma City, were just beaten at home in Game 7 of the West Finals. Spurs, 111-103, the final score. Victor Wembanyama was named series MVP. He had 22 points to lead the team tonight. MVP Shai Gilgeous-Alexander, that is season MVP the last 2 years, 35 points, 9 assists in defeat. The NBA Finals start Wednesday in San Antonio against the Knicks, who've won 11 straight. Coco Gauff lost her third-round match at the French Open in three close sets. In Major League Baseball, the Yankees have won 5 in a row, but they're down 2-1 at the A's top of the fourth. Dodgers have won 6 straight. They're tied with the Phillies, 1-1 bottom of the third. Seattle has hit 4 solo homers to lead 4-0 in the fourth against Arizona. Baltimore, with 5 in the ninth, beat Toronto 6-5. I'm Steve DeSager.
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15: 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We are live from the Fox Sports Radio studios.
5: And yes, as you heard Steve DeSager say at the top of the hour, there will be a new NBA champion this year. Oh, yeah. As the Oklahoma City Thunder go down 111-103. And we will be talking extensively about that Game 7 win by the Spurs in Oklahoma City here. You heard Arnie Spanier sort of say, oh, yeah, like he was the Kool-Aid man coming in through the wall just now. He joins me. I'm Jason Martin, Aaron Torres, with a well-deserved week off. So at Stinkin' Genius 1 is in the house with me at JMart Radio. You can find the entire network at Fox Sports Radio. 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That's 1-877-99-ON-FOX. All right, Arnie, 111-103. First off,
6: yeah,
5: how are you doing?
6: Good.
5: As a Knicks
6: good.
5: Fan, I'm sure you're doing just fine.
6: Right,
5: as you're in the NBA Finals, but how is life?
6: How, life is good. Everything's good. I'll tell you stories later on about my dog and my new pickleball venture, but it's all about Game 7 tonight, my friend. And, you know, I just want to say this right off the bat, Jason. Congratulations to both teams. I hate to have a Game 7 when, you know, when teams, you know, getting blown out by like 30. Good game, back and forth, good shooting, intensity. You know, there wasn't some major blunder that cost anybody the game. You know, you saw some high 3-point shooting. So it was good to see two teams battle, on a high level and one team just coming out on top. So it was a fun game to watch.
5: Yeah. Listen, the series pitted 1 and 2 against each other.
6: Yeah.
5: It had gone back and forth. It was nip and tuck. You didn't know exactly who had the mo going into Game 7. You knew Jalen Williams wasn't going to be able to play for Oklahoma City, and Mitchell wasn't going to be able to play. So that was definitely going to put them a little under the A ball, but they had the home court. They're the defending champions. They've got the defending, you know, two-time MVP on the floor, and he gave you an MVP-like performance.
6: Oh, yes.
5: I mean,
6: of course,
5: he was great in this game. I mean, he had 35 points and really did about all that you could have asked on the floor, 35-9, also had 4 rebounds to go along with that and 3 steals. So, I mean, he played an excellent basketball game. But in the end, the San Antonio Spurs, I mean, it really came down to this, Arnie. In the fourth quarter, they went on a stretch where they just couldn't miss from three. And it just, at that point, it just felt like Oklahoma City was trying to hang on. And I got the sense all night long. That was just kind of the way I was watching the game. Look, I'm a Thunder fan. You're a Knicks fan.
6: Right.
5: That's well known. We were going to have fun with that going into the NBA Finals, but, unfortunately it's going to be Spurs Knicks. So we'll be talking about it from a different angle, but watching the game, just kind of the ebb and flow of it, it felt like to me, the Thunder kept fighting back into a game that threatened to get away from them 3 or 4 different times. It felt like the Spurs were smoother with the basketball. They seemed to just be playing with a little bit more confidence, and their role players stepped up and made shots on the road in a Game 7. And on the flip side for the Thunder, guys like Caruso and some dudes that have been really, really good for that squad, even in this series, they just couldn't find it. I mean, Caruso early was 1 of 9 from the field. You're not going to get very far. I mean, you got Jalen Williams giving you 5 of 9, the other Jalen Williams.
6: Giving
5: you 5 of 9. And Jared McCain, he scored, you know, 10 points, but it was early in the game. He only finished with 12. So he wasn't able to do very much for you after that. Your role players have to come up big in a game like this. And they were not good enough, even with 35 points in 43 minutes for SGA, for them to overcome what the Spurs did down the stretch.
6: No, you're right on all accounts there, especially when you're behind the eight ball with a couple of injuries. You need somebody to step up. Caruso's had some monster games.
5: Yeah,
6: so
5: yes.
6: You knew he was going to force it. I'm coming into this game, and it was going to go one way or the other. Unfortunately for Thunder fans, it went south. He just didn't have it today. Chet Holmgren's what everybody's going to be talking about. I mean, remember, this
5: should.
6: Is a guy that made an all-NBA team. What was he, like third team or something like that?
5: I mean, he was an all-star. I mean, this is he look, he had 4 points and took 2 shots during the game.
6: It's not even so much the 4 points, though, even though that's a big thing about it. It's the fact that he was, you could see it in his eyes, he wanted no part of a shot, no part of being on the court, no part of anything. He didn't want to even be in there. You could feel the energy just getting zapped out of his body. Like, don't pass me the ball. Maybe I'll get defense. Maybe I'll block a shot, grab a rebound. But he wasn't going to help you offensively. And
5: he blinked. Really? I mean, it felt like to me he played intimidated. Not just in game seven, but throughout right. this series, it just felt like he did not feel like he could go toe to toe with that San Antonio team. And I think Wemby changes everything for him, because some of the advantages that he often has are neutralized. And at that point, like, some of those easy shots that he can get off against guys, Wemby changes all of that around. But if you right. looked at, and you said it right, when you looked at his eyes during the course of this game, he just looked like he wanted to be anywhere but on the floor in any capacity.
6: Not even close. I mean, that's why they had to pull him out of the game. Now you got to think in the offseason, I'm sure we'll get to this later on. Do they keep him? Do they try to move him? He's got a big contract. When does that thing run out? I know there's a lot of talk about trying to make another move like a Giannis or something like that. I don't know. I wouldn't panic so much. You know, they did win a championship, and without the injuries, who knows if they don't go back to the finals and make another run at it. So I'm not so sure I'm going to, you know, break everything up. I know they've got to look at the other Williams that was hurt today. I think his contract might be coming up soon, so they'll have to make a decision on that. But overall, I think OKC is still in good position as long as they got the SGA. And like you said, 35 points. He couldn't do it by himself. And when you have 4 points from Holmgren and Caruso shooting 3 for 14 from the field, you're done with your injuries. Even playing at home, Jason, you're done. And give Spurs all the credit in the world. They come in, they're young, didn't even make the playoffs last year, and they pull it over the defending champs on the road. So by the way, the line just came out from what I'm told. Spurs, you want to take a guess on what the Spurs Knicks are game one?
5: Just okay, you're just talking about game one, not the series.
6: Well, I know the series too. I have both, so you want to
5: okay,
6: you wanna
5: all right.
6: guess
5: so
6: both.
5: So the series starts Wednesday. Game one will be Wednesday night.
6: Right, in San Antonio, 8:30.
5: Yeah, I would say, see, I don't know anything about gambling, but Spurs minus 5.
6: Oh, you're pretty close. Spurs minus 4.5, minus 200 to win the series. So I'm a little surprised about that. I kind of love the Knicks plus 4.5, and I'm sure we'll get into that matchup. And I'm sure that's the way the gambling is going to go there. I'm a little surprised the line a little high, especially, you know, San Antonio. They're coming into their finals, and these guys have not played in the finals. Again, then again, the Knicks haven't either, but it's going to be a good finals. And, it just was a good game all the way around, and congratulations to the Spurs and the Thunder.
5: Yeah, look, whoever came out of this was going to have earned it. There's no question
6: no
5: about
6: doubt.
5: That. But
6: yeah.
5: we don't have to look at this from some kind of a controversial perspective as to, you know, what happened down the stretch in the game. Was there a missed call here? Was there a bad out of bounds here? Yeah, I mean, they didn't get everything perfect. The refs blew a couple in this game. But by and large, they weren't a giant factor here.
6: There was no
5: the
6: flopping this game,
5: more
6: I don't
5: shots.
6: Think.
5: Not a yeah. lot of it. There might have been
6: a little
5: one.
6: Bit here and there. Yeah, yeah.
5: Yeah, I mean, it's going to happen in every NBA game. And I, that's something I want to get into a little bit later is this foul merchant stuff and all of this. But either way, the Spurs played better. They shot the basketball better. And they looked superior in game seven. They looked the part of a team that was going to the NBA finals. And they are. And I think that this is the matchup that if you are the NBA, this is what you wanted from a couple of rounds ago. When a couple of the bigger market teams had fully been knocked out, when you're not going to have a Boston and you're not going to have some of these other squads, this is what you want, because you get New York as a market.
6: Right.
5: And the Knicks with the storyline and all of that against. And this is a conversation perhaps to have tonight as well. Maybe the face of the NBA going forward in Wembanyama, certainly the star that has risen the furthest this season. And really maybe the reason why your All-Star game wasn't a disaster as well, because his energy out there, his effort and the fact that he cared generated what I thought was the best All-Star product that the NBA has provided in a decade, maybe on the floor.
6: All right, a couple things on that. Yes, Wembanyama is undoubtedly going to be the face of the NBA. No ifs, ands, or buts about that. And it may come to a point, I'm not saying it will, but it may come to a point that he will be more recognizable, more famous than Michael Jordan. Remember, because he's global. And look at the social media that there is nowadays. He's going to blow up. He's going to be a phenom. I mean, so much more than he is right now.
5: So he's basically Ohtani.
6: He could be even
5: in his own way. Ohtani, I mean, like Ohtani's on a different world.
6: Right.
5: I mean, Ohtani right being the greatest pitcher, greatest hitter, all of those kinds of things.
6: Right.
5: Like Wembanyama maybe can't, you know, take every category and be the best of it. Like Ohtani's a different universe from basically every other athlete at this point, especially team sport athlete. But in terms of reach and ability to grow the game on a global basis and be that kind of megastar, I do think there's viability with that comparison.
6: Well, I think he's going to be bigger than Ohtani only for one reason. What can Ohtani sell the public? Nothing. What can Wembanyama sell the public? Shoes. Remember, Nike had a problem with their stock because he said there's not enough likable players in the NBA. Nobody's buying shoes. Hmm. Well, here's your next superstar. Here's your next likable person in Wembanyama. So he's your first billion-dollar player. There's no doubt in my mind about that. As for what you said about the New York Knicks, the Knicks are now have taken the title away from the Dallas Cowboys. They're now America's team. I can't think of anybody else. Well, you're laughing now. You tell me a team that people are jumping on the bandwagon other than the New York Knicks, another team that people that are gravitating to that like them. You tell me now who's getting more likable press and people jumping on the bandwagon than the Knicks in any sport.
5: I mean, it's an interesting argument. I didn't know that you were going to make it, so I'd have to sit back and actually give some thought to it.
6: Yeah, I mean, and think about that, though, because in the NFL, we always say it's the Cowboys. Maybe the Kansas City Chiefs kind of rivaled that, but now people hate them. Is there another team that people have jumped on the bandwagon? Baseball, maybe hockey's not big enough, maybe Vegas a little bit because of the change they made at coaching, but that's not even going to rival this. Hmm. Everybody's jumped on the Knicks bandwagon. They are the most likable, lovable, now America's team in sports. There's not another team. If people want to know, you know, what a team did, they're like, what did the Knicks do? That's the first thing that comes up. Of course, that's going to dissipate when the NFL starts, but everybody jumping on that Knicks bandwagon.
5: Hmm. I'm going to have to think about that. I think that you make a very,
6: does sound crazy.
5: You make a very interesting case. I was trying to think, the only team that came to mind was the Detroit Lions.
6: Yeah, but that's kind of
5: a little bit, but not,
6: you got to win something to be on that.
5: Yeah. One. They never made it to a Super Bowl. And yeah, man, I don't know. Maybe you have made that case. Like I want to poke a hole in this argument.
6: Right.
5: But I'm not coming up with the lovable American, you know, American sports league, at least team right now.
6: The only team that's actually close is the team they're playing in, the San Antonio Spurs. Oh,
5: yeah.
6: If the Knicks weren't in it, say it was like the Boston Celtics or anybody else, then maybe you could make a case for people, a lot of people jumping on the Spurs bandwagon.
5: Well, I still think probably a lot of people are jumping on the Spurs bandwagon also.
6: Possibly.
5: Because this Spurs team is, I don't know, like whatever you want to say about the Popovich era Spurs from an entertainment standpoint.
6: Right.
5: Those dudes were sort of irritating, right? Like, I mean, they definitely had a stretch where, I mean, Tony Parker, you know, stuff that was happening off the floor wasn't great. And Manu complained about a whole lot of calls. And Tim Duncan raised his arms more to say, I didn't foul, than he did ever with a basketball in his hands. And Popovich, you know, didn't stop talking forever. And Kawhi Leonard, even when he came in there, he's Kawhi Leonard. Like, you know, that it was a little bit different. This team, Wembanyama's out front. And then, of course, you've got Fox and you've got Castle, a second year player. It looks like a stud for them going forward. Like there's a lot of, there's a lot of things that you can like about the Spurs and kind of the way that they carry the lunch pail in.
6: No, absolutely. I mean, look
5: so at, that helps. That helps.
6: Cornette, who had that big block, the guy played six minutes, and all I could think about was that big block that he had, and everybody giving him high five when he went to the sideline.
5: That was kind of the end of the game. It felt like the moment. I mean, that was Hartenstein going straight down to make that play, and it just, he got completely just taken out by Cornette with a completely clean block.
6: If you're going to take a small part of the fourth quarter that said what kept them, what sealed it, what kept the Spurs in front to get the victory, Keldon Johnson had no three-pointers until he nailed back-to-back three-pointers.
5: Yes.
6: One after the first one, you could feel it. He slapped himself in the head just like, thank God, it went in. And then he hit the one at the corner, which, like, I thought it might have hit the rafters. He put so much air underneath
5: that. And then he had he put the three gun in the holster when he was walking back down, running back down the floor.
6: Oh, he felt good then. Yeah, but
5: yeah, all of a sudden he was Steph Curry at that moment.
6: Yeah. Those are the only two he hit. And, you could feel the relief. And they were humongous ones. I mean, just big time three pointers. So
5: he hit two big ones and Fox hit a couple of big shots. Like those are the ones that stand out to me. In the fourth quarter, it's just everybody was making a three, it felt like, for about a 3 or 4 minute stretch.
6: Right.
5: The Thunder just couldn't answer. They just, I mean, like SGA would make one every couple of times down the floor, not even necessarily a three. But he would do something, and Hardenstein had a big dunk, which was going to be a 3-point play and things like that. But it just felt like it was so hard for the Thunder to get good looks. And then when they did get them, they just didn't fall. And sometimes that's how basketball goes. One team makes shots and the other one doesn't. And that determines the win. And that is what we saw. So we are off and running here on Fox Sports Saturday with Arnie Spanier and Jason Martin. We'll come back. We're going to continue to talk Game 7. That's going to be a recurring theme during the course of this show, is this Game 7 and reacting to it. So we have broken down kind of what happened on the floor. There's so many other things to get into, and of course we are going to preview Game 1, but the face of the NBA argument, I think there is more to that, and whether or not is that on the line or has it already been determined before the NBA Finals even begin. We'll talk about that and plenty more when we come back. By the way, with the iHeartRadio app, stream us wherever you happen to be. 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

0: when that in those cities to attend events. So Nashville's got their giant stadium being built right now here in the city that I do the show out of. And I see it when I drive, you know, almost every day. I see the construction going on. The Super Bowl is going to be here in 2030.
1: Wow.
0: I feel very confident in telling you WrestleMania is going to be here within the next 4 years. College football national championship is going to be here within the next, you know, 4 or 5 years. Like all these things are going to be here, right? But the ticket prices to go see a mediocre Titans team, are going to price out a lot of people that have had, you know, permanent seat licenses where they're just told, look, your rate has gone up to X.
1: Yes.
0: I mean, I understand what you're saying, but like, just in general, like, what was the argument? I saw this. I don't know who made it, but earlier in the week, you know, there was some criticism about all the people that sit courtside at Knicks games.
1: Right.
0: And
1: right.
0: how they're not Knicks fans. Like, they're just people they that want to be seen at the Knicks game.
1: I mean, I think most of them are Knicks fans. I believe they pay for their ticket. Like, Spike Lee pays for his ticket.
0: Well, Spike Lee is a Knicks fan. Like, I'm not saying he's not. I'm not saying Ben Stiller's not.
1: That Chalamet guy, the actor? Is that what you're
0: talking about? Timothy Chalamet, yeah. Like, there are some that
1: I think
0: are.
1: He's a big
0: I'm not suggesting that.
1: Yeah.
0: But it definitely has come to a place where attending an event in person, a big time event, is just not feasible. For most people. And that's a shame because I think a lot of us, our love for sports came because of experiences that we had at the ballpark
1: or something
0: like that when we were growing up. And that's just something that, like, even when I think about it for my own daughters and things like that, I don't know how much of this I'm going to be able to, you know, bring them to and all of that. Our experiences now are collectively done through social media, watching a game on a big screen television at home.
1: Right.
0: And
1: right.
0: the community is the people that are commenting live during the course of that game and watching it and feeling like you're experiencing it that way. And of course, luckily technology has made it so that the experience watching, the actual broadcast from a visual perspective is often spectacular.
1: Oh, it's,
0: and
1: it's
0: so
1: great.
0: That helps out. But I mean, that's the thing. Like, you're going to pay $2,500 to watch the big screen.
1: Oh, more than that.
0: In San Antonio, right?
1: Right.
0: Like, just in San Antonio, you're going to watch the big screen, which is going to have the same feed, if not worse quality because of where you are and the angle and the glare than your own television would at home. And you don't even have your own snacks there.
1: Right, right. No, I understand.
0: At home,
1: that,
0: I can pick what I want to eat. If I want to pull out the Jenny's ice cream, I'll pull out the Jenny's ice cream.
1: Right, but at least you'll be around the fans if you do something like that with the watch party. They're only like $10 for the watch party, but I want to say this.
0: Watch parties are good, sure.
1: Oh, they're fantastic. I play basketball with a bunch of old guys, and one of them is a certified Knicks fan. You're like, what does that mean? I go, he signed up for some Knicks fandom club. So you say, what's the big deal? He got to buy one ticket in face value. For the last series at $350. They offered him one or three tickets. He picked one. What about your buddy Arnie? I'm saying to myself, I go, if they offer you one, no, he can't pick two. It was one or three. Mm-hmm. I go, you know what? If they offer you one or three for the NBA finals, you take the three. You can have the one. I'll take the other two for
0: face
1: value.
0: So, by the way, that's a shady. That's a shrewd move, but that's a shady move. Let's think about this, right?
1: Yeah, yeah.
0: If you had the opportunity to take two, almost everybody's going to buy two, right?
1: Right. He didn't.
0: Nobody wants to go alone,
1: right?
0: And so you get roped into that third ticket. They almost guarantee one is not an option for most people. Like maybe a hermit that's a Knicks fan is going to go one, but like. You can't just, it's not just you and your wife. It's not just you and your bud. It's you and your bud and someone else, or you and your wife and a friend of yours. And
1: all this.
0: And that's great, but they get that ticket money anyway. Like you, that whole option is presented so that you take three because two, well, it's one less than three based on
1: take
0: my rudimentary math.
1: If you were going by yourself, you could sell the other two and make quite the profit. He didn't want to do that though. He didn't want to have somebody else not have the experience that he was going to have because he could easily bought three tickets. He's got plenty of money and taken the other two and for $350 face value. What were they? It was, you know, he could have gotten $10,000 a piece or something like that.
0: Yeah, that's right. Look, it's been a year for you, man. I mean, like, you had Arizona.
1: Yeah.
0: And now you have the Knicks.
1: Yeah,
0: yeah, I know it didn't.

0: 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Today, there are as few as 3,200. 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
4: 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Carrie Champion doesn't like Caitlin Clark very much. That's what she said this week, in different words, but she essentially said that the WNBA needs to stop giving her favoritism and preferential treatment, as they're encouraging bad behavior from her, which she displays in some of her attitude on the floor and stuff like this.
5: How did she get favoritism? Yeah.
4: Well, listen, like we know she does, you know, and she did this at Iowa too. There's like a cocky streak, an arrogant streak to how she plays. I don't think anybody

0: about the emotions and whatnot. So I would say that it would be better for the Spurs to win and then maybe the Knicks to come back next year and then the year after that and see what happens.
1: Okay.
0: The second thing.
1: LeBron James and his team are demanding explanations if they don't give him a max contract.
0: Right. So you said $60 million. I thought it was 42 for next year.
1: You may be right. Regardless, it's a lot more okay. than I will check right. into this right now, but continue okay. on with your answer.
0: Okay. But to me, I think it's expected. And because of the situation, it may have been pretty smart because, you know, in reality, he's going to get that explanation anyways, whether he asked
1: for it. Yeah, but then why go public with it then? It's back to the optics. And by the way, Andrew, it's only $42 million if you've been in the league 6 years or less. LeBron's been in the league 78 years, so he can make $58 million next year based on the max tied to the salary cap next year, which went down $1 million. Continue on, Andrew.
0: Okay. But, and he did not say, I won't sign a lower contract. He just said he wanted an explanation.
1: The okay. thing, I appreciate your perspective. Go ahead.
0: Yeah. The third thing.
1: Bryce Harper brushes the way he brushes his teeth.
0: Right. Right. I never saw it, but the way I heard it, I thought his mouth was open and he squirted the toothpaste onto his tongue.
1: That's exactly correct? Right. That's okay, exactly
0: he
1: right.
0: Like, he didn't like have his lips closed over it.
1: No, he. Well, we don't know okay. what happened next. He okay. squirted the well, toothpaste into his mouth. Then he went right. went to work with a toothbrush.
0: Right. So I think he poured it on his tongue, put it onto his teeth with his tongue, and brushed his teeth with the brush. So I see no problem.
1: No. He put the tube onto his tongue, then brushed, not his teeth.
0: Right. Into, but he had to close his mouth and the toothpaste had to get to his teeth somehow.
2: Explain it to me.
0: This is what I thought. This is the last
1: God only knows. God only knows yeah. what happened at that point. You would presume. Right.
0: So I heard it was his warm-up procedure. And so I was thinking, if he's in a hurry, you think he's in a locker room and stuff like that, he's going to put on his jersey next and whatnot. I thought that might be an aspect
1: of it.
0: No.
1: This is his morning routine. So he starts his morning. Well, all right, let's okay. move on from that. I'm sorry. Anything else, Andrew? Good stuff today.
0: No, that's it. Thank you.
1: Thank you, Andrew. You take care. Alan in St. Louis. How you been, Alan?
3: I am doing wonderful, Bernie.
1: So glad you called. And I know you're one of those guys. You probably tried to get in. The phone's busy. That's going away, man. We're going overtime. We're going to go an extra half hour. So I don't want you turned away anymore.
3: Well, thank you very much. There have been several weeks where I tried to call, but you know.
1: And I'm sorry for that.
3: That's a credit to your show.
1: Go ahead.
3: If the lines are open all the time, something may be wrong then.
1: Yeah, no, we do our best. You know, the phone bank takes, I think, 6 lines. They get full. And so you get a busy, then you get another busy, you get another busy. And it was weighing on me. So we needed to fix it. Continue on, Alan. We'll start with, Knicks or Wemby?
3: I think, you know, I'm going to go Spurs, and I'm going to tell you why.
1: Okay.
3: Media-wise, in the United States, that would be good. But globally, if the Spurs win, you're going to sell Wemby T-shirts, jerseys all over the world. You're not going to do that with the Knicks.
1: You just nailed it. And if Wemby wins this thing at such an early age, it vaunts him into superstardom, and now you've got the interest of casual international fans around the world, and it lays the groundwork for what the NBA would hope would be a generational dynasty.
3: Yeah, let's face it. Everybody, Wemby is not a stranger globally. You know, his breakout, that deal, when he played, went to the Olympics, you know, everybody, you know, he played great against the United States and during the Olympics. So, I mean, he's already known. And let's face it, you know, we know how people outside of New York feels about New York. And I say, how many Knicks jerseys are they going to sell in Pennsylvania, here in St. Louis, in Los Angeles, and everywhere else? And you know, the worst thing about it, and, you know, I like the guy sometimes, but I don't want to hear Stephen A. Smith for a whole year.
1: There you go. Yeah, no, they're going to be, they will beat their chest like nobody's business, which is one of the issues. New York, I'm talking about. All right, what are your thoughts on LeBron and his management team, you know, making this?
3: You know, I'm a big LeBron fan, but, you know, I think sometimes it's only natural. Whatever he says, somebody's going to jump on it. And I think whatever he says right now at the end of May, during the playoffs, I take it with a grain of salt. He's on the podcast. You know, naturally, if somebody asks him to be getting in front of the microphone, he's probably going to do it.
1: No, he it's a podcast he hosts with Stephen Nash. But, okay, I agree with you. He's become polarizing, and people are going to jump on what he says, including me. However, you don't have to say. Yeah, not me. You don't have to say everything every time when no one's asking. So let's just see where this plays out. It didn't land right with me because of the optics. It could have been handled behind closed doors. That's all I'm saying.
3: Or at least he could have waited until the playoffs are over with.
1: That's another excellent point. Excellent point. I didn't even think about that.
3: People are going to say that he's trying to not steal headlines, but keep his name relevant as far as basketball talk is concerned overall. So I'm going to wait and see what happens. They're not going to wait anything anyway, whether they sign him or not, considering what I saw last night.
1: Yeah, I don't think they'll win anything with Luka either, but that's a story for another day. Finally, the Bryce Harper toothpaste gate.
3: You know, this is one of the funniest things I've heard in a long time. And I was trying to just picture how he did this. And I say, just listen to everybody describe it. I'm going to say right now, I will not try that.
1: You can see it. It's easy to find. The video's everywhere.
3: Yeah.
1: Alan, great stuff. Go ahead. You got the last word. Go ahead.
3: But, you know, you mentioned some dentist said that they're dirty or unhealthy or whatever. I don't know what that means. But remember that commercial years ago where they said 4 out of 5 dentists recommend a certain toothpaste?
1: Sure.
3: I wanted to know what that fifth dentist talked. Then maybe I can make a better determination on whether I would do what Bryce Harper did.
1: Bernie, I'll tell you this right now, Alan. I never believed it anyway. I don't think you get 4 out of 5 doctors to agree on where to have lunch, much less anything else. All right, my man. Alan, great stuff. Coming up, we're going to have Mike in Vegas, Joel in Seattle. Sit right there. Please don't go away. 877-996-6369. 877-99-FOX. Yep, we're going overtime. I don't want any callers turned away. You heard what Alan said. Tried to call many times. It was busy. 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You're not getting turned away. It's the midnight hour. And Mike and Joel, you are up next. Keep it locked. 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
10: Making sure your kids get enough sleep. It's one of the most important things you can do for them as a parent, and yet it's often overlooked. Not only does sleep in the early years set the stage for mental and physical health, it also creates the foundation for how one sleeps later in life. That's according to the National Sleep Foundation. Now, that organization recommends 14 to 17 hours a night for newborns, 12 to 15 for infants, 11 to 14 for toddlers, 10 to 13 for preschoolers, and 9 to 11 for school-aged children. When it's age appropriate, start by talking to your kids about why sleep is important. It helps their body grow, helps their brains learn, helps their mood stay steady. Don't underestimate the importance of a routine. You can even narrate what you're doing step by step to help them along the way. I'm Dr. Sanjay Gupta, helping you live a better life.
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15: All right, we're back on the Bernie Fratto Show. The midnight hour continues. We go back out to the phone lines. Mike in Vegas. Hello, Mike. Thanks for your patience, buddy.
17: Yes. Yeah, thanks. I am ready to go. Really, a couple weeks ago, maybe about 10 days ago, I was interested in the Knicks. But in all fairness, after the Knicks swept that terrible junior high school team called the Cleveland Cavaliers, I changed my mind and figured that both San Antonio and Oklahoma City had better ball clubs. But really, the Cleveland Cavaliers were a disgrace to the NBA. That was one pitiful series.
15: You know, James Harden said they had the better team, Mike.
17: Well, James Harden lives in a dream world.
15: You're not kidding.
17: I mean,
15: about to get a.
17: I mean,
15: yeah. Yep.
17: Yeah, I mean, really, if the Cavaliers would have played better, I would have had more respect for the Knicks. But I just feel slightly that San Antonio, Oklahoma City would be better opponents. But at the same time, I feel that the Knicks and the San Antonio series is going to go at least six games. It's going to be a very competitive series. But that Cleveland series just kind of said, I mean, the Knicks could have stayed in the locker room. The Cleveland team played so bad.
15: What are your thoughts on LeBron James's comments?
17: What is so frustrating? Why doesn't LeBron James retire? I mean, he's got every.
15: I'll give you your answer when you're done. Go ahead.
17: But it just, he just wants to hang around forever, and he's becoming a senior citizen of the NBA, and he's not giving respect to the younger guys like SGA and Wimby. It just seems like LeBron just has to go on with the rest of his life.
15: Here's the deal. Seriously, Mike, he has what I call the Bobby Knight syndrome. When Bobby Knight was unceremoniously removed from the University of Indiana, as he should have been, it's unfortunate. But he brought it on himself. Bobby Knight realized he missed the spotlight a hell of a lot more than the spotlight missed him and moved to Lubbock, Texas and coached Texas Tech for a few years. LeBron does not know what to do when he's no longer in the spotlight. And so he force feeds it. And even though we're on the cusp of great playoffs, he's had to dominate the airwaves the last 2 weeks by saying that we didn't have enough talent to win. It wasn't my fault. And now I'm owed an explanation. So I guess. In terms of if I don't get a max contract, based on your response, Mike, I'm guessing you're a little put off by that.
17: Yes. I just wish LeBron would have a graceful retirement and move on with the rest of his life. And I hear that he's part of a group that wants to be the owner of the new Las Vegas franchise in three or four years.
15: It's my understanding. So I'm not sure. That. Well, and that's the group's led by Magic Johnson, I believe, and Bill Foley, the owner of the Golden Knights also wants a team. So we'll see where that goes. I've heard both, but I know a while ago he was interested. Finally, Mike, the Bryce Harper toothbrush fiasco. Did you happen to see that?
17: I heard about it. It is something very strange, and Bryce Harper is a very eccentric type person. I just hope that he gets back there and help the Phillies win something. It just seems like that he's just an eccentric person. I think the best years of his life in baseball are gone now.
15: I think so. He's kind of an old, I mean, he broke into the league in 2010. He was only 18 or 19, and time flies. He's been in the league 16 years. Mike, enjoy your weekend. Appreciate you checking in tonight on the Bernie Fratto Show. We go out to Seattle. We're joined by Joel. Joel, welcome in, Bernie Fratto Show.
2: How are you doing, Bernie?
15: Good. How are you, Joel?
2: I'm good. We had a good draft, and our Mariners won tonight.
15: Yep. So what are your thoughts on the NBA Finals, Joel? Will it be better for the NBA if Wemby gets the Lawrence O'Brien Trophy or the New York Knicks do it after 53 years?
2: Well, I posted on my Facebook, you got a boxing one on Wemby. We did that in junior high, and so he's got to have help, man.
15: All right.
2: We're talking.
15: Do you think it'll be better if San Antonio wins or New York?
2: I'm just glad the Spurs won.
15: All right, fair enough. I mean,
2: how Seattle is. Hey, they stole our team, and we're going to get them back.
15: Yeah, you're getting an expansion franchise starting in 29. That's correct. All right, real quickly, LeBron James. Did you hear his comments and the explanation he's demanding if he doesn't get a max contract?
2: I have no. I mean, I think LeBron is one of the best players ever, but I don't know anything about it.
15: All right, let's move on then. Did you see the Bryce Harper? Yeah, brushing his teeth in a very idiosyncratic way.
2: I think he's such a great hitter that. What's up with toothpaste? I don't care.
15: Fair enough, Joel. Thanks a lot for checking in tonight. And I think your Seahawks are in for another good season, and we'll see where that goes. Andy in Washington. Now, is this your first entree into the Bernie Fratto Show?
6: No. In fact, Bernie, the last time I was on, I was ready to become your new agent.
15: Oh, okay, that's right. I forget. I'm not too smart. I got a few holes in my game. So let's start with. And by the way, you from the state of Washington or Washington D.C.?
6: Oh, the state of Washington.
15: Okay, very good, sir.
6: Represent a little bit better than our last guy, but anyhow, Knicks, I think, would be the best win right now because I almost feel like it has the Cubs. You know, like a Chicago Cubs feel to it. So
15: a little bit.
6: Time for them to have their shine. Well, you know, Wimby's going to have another shot.
15: I think you could make a case for both because when you've got the largest media market in the United States, you create this massive cultural phenomenon. I think if the Knicks win it, the New Yorkers are going to be insufferable. But I'm okay with it. I really am okay with it. Moving on, LeBron James, what are your thoughts about...
6: LeBron is just killing me. You know, does he still have the leverage here to make comments like this, realistically? I mean, is it anything about winning at this point?
15: Well, therein lies the $64 question. What is this guy's agenda? Because he says on a podcast, we don't have enough talent, but you want to run it back with the same three stooges that couldn't guard a parked car? And you went, you know, 1-6 in your last seven playoff games? I would just say this. I was put off by the comments, and I think it sounds like you were – to Andy.
6: Absolutely put off. And I believe that with the new ownership that, I don't know, I think it may head a different direction this time.
15: It's going to be real interesting real interesting to see what that roster composition is. Finally, did you happen to see, it was everywhere on video, I keep calling him Brush Harper. Well, hell, let's call him Brush Harper. You know where I'm going. You got the floor.
6: I don't know. That's a little over my head, I guess. That's just weird.
15: It's not normal, but it sure raised a frenzy. All right, thanks a lot, Andy. Appreciate you, man. Martin and Orange, good to hear from you. We missed you last week. Martin, what the heck, man?
7: Sunny greetings and salutations. Yeah, I got caught up a little bit last week, Bernie. You know, I apologize, but I'm back, and I'm loving what you're talking about tonight. And let me just tell you one thing, Bernie. Who would it be better for? The NBA, San Antonio, or New York? Win a championship or not, Wemby's going to be selling his jersey worldwide.
15: Good point.
7: What's going to be best for the NBA is when the New York Knickerbockers take that title. It's the mecca of basketball, Bernie.
15: Have you ever been to a game at Madison Square Garden? I have. I've been to one of each.
7: I've been to a game there before,
15: yeah.
7: And there's nothing like it.
15: I agree.
7: New York fans, I'm a Laker fan, so I rarely give props to other fans. But New York fans, they know, man. They know good basketball. Whether it's on the Knicks or on the visiting team, they're always willing to cheer the right thing. And I'm going to tell you this. I'll go out on it, and I'll say, Knicks in five.
15: All right, Martin.
7: Next, Bernie.
15: LeBron. LeBron in his comments demands, as it were.
7: I'm going to tell you this. LeBron is a chess player. And I'm sure his people has already felt out to the teams that are interested in him. And he knows damn well he's going to have to take a pay cut no matter where he goes.
15: So he does not want to leave L.A., Martin. Do you really think?
7: Yes. So that tells me, Bernie, he's going to stay in L.A.
15: I'm going to do this for you, Martin. I'm going to ask you a question. Make a case to bring him back if your goal is to win a championship.
7: Bernie, all I got to do is go back to March when we had all three of our guys. We were one of the best teams in the league. We were almost like, I think, three games out of first, and everybody was telling us.
15: Dude, that was a regular season, and their defensive metrics sucked.
7: But Bernie, you told me to make an argument, and I'm saying when we had all three of those guys, there was nobody in the league that could mess with us. We were one of the elite teams. Do we add parts besides him? Yes, I fully believe so. I think he should take a pay cut, sacrifice. He's already a billionaire. He doesn't need any more money. Sacrifice, because no matter where he goes, he's going to have to take that pay cut. So I think he was just saving face, telling L.A., hey, are they going to listen to him? No, Bernie. They're not going to tell him, oh, well, with this money, we're going to go out and we're going to get a big. We're going to go out and get a shooter. We're going to go get you a laser. Nah, LeBron, he already had your chance. Look at where he got rid of a coach, Bernie, that's going to be coaching in the NBA Finals.
15: He got rid of David Blatt, who won a championship. Yes. Oh, go ahead.
7: Yes. So, Bernie, this is the man who ruined our – he brought Agent Zero here. So, your decisions are done. You just play basketball and have a voice. Represent the league like you should. I love the Lakers. I love LeBron James. And I told you, Bernie, we will get that title.
15: Now, last thing, Bryce Harper. You saw it, Mart. You're on top of stuff.
7: Hey, I'm going to tell you this, Bernie. I see nothing wrong with it because, you know me, I'm always on the go. And sometimes I'm brushing my teeth in the car. I'm spitting in my water, in my water cup. But sometimes I just squeeze the toothpaste in my mouth. And then I go to town with the brush. I don't bother putting the toothpaste on the brush when I'm driving. It just seems like it's too much. So I see nothing wrong with it, Bernie. As always, thank you for letting me have this little bit of time. And I love you, Bernie. I'm out.
15: Martin, always appreciate you, man. Love the energy. Love the enthusiasm. It's just if we can get Martin to get over this shyness, he's going to be just fine. 877-99 on Fox, 877-996-6369. Plenty of time to get in. We're going overtime. I want to hear from you. Kevin in Culver City, thanks for your patience. Thanks for hanging on the line. You are up next.
8: Bernie, what's up?
15: What's up?
8: I just want to say something right now. I got to say it. The reason the Knicks are not going to be San Antonio, basketball's a game of matchups. There's no Jared Allen in this series. There's no Embiid who's in and out of the lineup. This is the baddest man in the NBA right now at center. The Brunson and Towns cannot guard anybody. Like how we saw Harden getting cooked, the Spurs are going to cook.
15: Okay, so is that the best outcome? Fair enough, but is that the best outcome? I'm with you. If you want to make that prediction, that's fair. Yeah. I might be on the opposite side.
8: I'm going to Spurs because they're going to be cooking them like Bobby Flay. The pick and roll is too much, and I know they got
15: and that'll be better for the NBA in your view.
8: Absolutely. You got Castle, Vassell, you got Fox, you got Wembanyama. It's too much. And Towns, with no Mitchell Robinson with a bad pinky, Wembanyama is going to look like Kareem Lou Alcindor out there in 1969 in Brooklyn. It's going to be too much.
15: I love the references, Kevin. By the way, since we're on references, you know the Spurs are the youngest team and the last team this young, they're the second youngest team to get to the finals. Bill Walton's
8: 19. Portland,
15: you got it. You got it. All right, continue on. LeBron and his statements, your thoughts.
8: You know, this is LeBron being LeBron. Here's the thing. Mark Walters, this is a new regime. They're not taking any mess. They run it like the Dodgers. They're going to do what they can to try to do the best to win a championship, to develop. So they can look at the superstar Wemby. They can look at Giannis, and they can think about a star like that. LeBron doesn't have any leverage. Max contract, are you kidding me? If he wants to go, they're going to let him walk. Go to the Clippers in Inglewood. But they're not going to do anything crazy and bend over backwards. Maybe they should think about an Austin Reeves for a Chet Holmgren.
15: You're put off. That's interesting. I don't think they'll trade Chet. He had a bad series, but, you know, come on. They helped him win a championship. All right, hey, Bryce Harper.
8: Maybe Giannis in Tinseltown.
15: He didn't want to come there. I think he'd rather go to Miami. And last thing, Kevin
8: Harper. That's crazy. You gotta go toothpaste on toothbrush first. First you gotta wet the toothbrush and you gotta put the toothpaste on. I don't know what he's talking about.
15: So you'll never give that a try is what I'm hearing. You'll never bother experimenting that way.
8: That's a no-no. You don't do that.
15: All right, Kevin, don't be a stranger, man. Appreciate your knowledge. Really interesting references there, and I like how you made your points. Now, Mike in Illinois, you're going to be up next. Hang tight, buddy. And I want to give you plenty of airtime. Gary in Oakland, come on back. We want to hear from you. 877-99-FOX. We'll go overtime. No one's getting turned away. It ain't like before. We had to ram jam. Thank you, ma'am. The last 6 minutes. I don't want to do that anymore. You get online. You call me. You're going to get your airtime. All right. Keep it locked. 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
15: 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You're welcome in. We will go overtime. Don't want to turn you away. We go to Mike in Illinois. Mike, thanks for your patience. Welcome into the Bernie Fratto Show. Hey, hello, Mike. Are you there? Mike? Do we have Mike? All right, Brandon, see if maybe see if you can talk to him on hold, and we'll see what's going on. But sometimes we do have. Just let me know, big fella. We were talking about three things tonight from a business and league growth perspective regarding the NBA. Who will be better? What would be better for the National Basketball Association if the Spurs and Wemby win it, or if the Knicks win it? Second, LeBron James, his management team, they expect a complete, transparent, specific explanation if he's not offered a max contract, which, given his tenure in the league, is $58 million per year. How does that land? I haven't heard one person who thought that was great. Now, he may feel that way. Why did you go public with it? Especially before the NBA Finals. Let's go back out to Illinois. Hey, Mike, welcome into the Bernie Fratto Show. How are you?
1: Oh, Bernie, I'm great. It's an honor to be a part of your program tonight. I just want to say I appreciate you holding me over through the commercial. And I promise to be concise, precise, but before I hang up, I'd like to offer some advice.
15: You go ahead. Little alliteration.
1: Okay,
15: there.
1: First of all, as far as who do I think would be better for the NBA business, I guess I'm a young 61, and I can never get the image of Willis Reed coming out of the locker room out of my head. And so there's something inside me says the Knicks would be better for business because they haven't won a
15: championship. See, a lot of people feel that way, Mike, because the Knicks have been a romanticized franchise, even though they haven't really truly been relevant other than their market size, Madison Square Garden, and historic events like that. Continue on. Good point.
1: Okay, as far as the LeBron thing, I wish, and I know this won't happen because true professionals wouldn't do this, but if I had my druthers, I wish that Laker ownership would call us bluff. I wish they'd come out in the media, hold a press conference, whatever they do, and just say, this is what we're willing to pay him. If he doesn't like it, you know, thanks for the memories. But he asked for an explanation. Here it is. This is your offer. Take it or leave it, buddy. And as far as the Bryce Harper thing, I'm indifferent to that because I heard the word eccentric thrown around with that. Hey, look, I'm a Cubs fan. There was no one more eccentric than Moises Alou taking care of his calluses.
15: Oh, man, you had to go there.
1: Now, as far as the advice, and I'm going to hang up again. Thanks, Bernie. To the listeners, if you do not want to be part of a journey seldom heard in the world of audio, you need to have your head examined. Bernie, great to talk to you. Thanks, buddy.
15: Hey, Mike. Mike?
1: Yeah.
15: I know you. I don't want to steal your thunder. I had to take a sip of water because the routine that Moises Alou, these are the kind of fringe, on the periphery, esoteric, idiosyncratic topics. It's not even a topic. I want to give you the floor, and I know you could say it tastefully. I can tell. Tell the people, because I know, tell the people how Moises Alou dealt with his calluses and what he did.
1: Moises Alou, when he was with the Cubs, he would toughen up his hands by urinating on
15: them.
1: That's
15: correct. I was going to say number one. Go ahead.
1: Thank you. I don't remember how that became public knowledge, if you will, but it did, and it was the talk of all sports, whatever. It was the talk of the world, the sports news world for a minute.
15: Well, it was, and it's been a long time. I mean, he said it toughened up his skin. And he was not a guy who wore batting gloves.
1: Correct.
15: And guess I'll tell you what, because you have this great knowledge. You got to call in more often.
1: I want to say one more thing real quick.
15: I'll give you the last word. Hang on. But George Posada and Kerry Wood, they admitted they tried it too during spring training. I don't think it stuck with it.
1: You took. I was just getting ready to say, Bernie, I took his word for it.
15: Yeah. Yeah. Hey, great stuff. I appreciated being a guest on your show. Yeah, call again. Don't be a stranger. 877-99 on Fox, 877-996-6369. This is usually the part where I thank everybody. If you didn't get in, and by the way, I give a lot of credit to Jonas Knox. I had this on my list. I just can't have four topics. I don't know what the hell. I don't know who licked the red off of, Steve Sarkisian's lollipop. But he's popping off about Texas Tech and their schedule. So their coach, Joey McGuire, says, oh, yeah? You want to? We'll play you guys. Why don't we play week one? I know Texas Tech, we're scheduled to play Texas State and Abilene Christian, but we'll pay for their buyouts. We're willing to pay for their buyouts, and we'll play you. It's, speaking of chess players, it's your move, Sarkisian. You popped off about the strength of schedule ratings at a touchdown club in Houston last week. And by the way, the Longhorns were 9-3 and left out of the college football playoffs. If you want to call in and comment on that, we had one guy, you know, making fun of James Harden. I get it. James Harden said, we won analytically. We were the better team. The guys get an extension. The four teams he's been on, he screwed the pooch in every one of them when the games mattered most. So if you want to continue on and call, you be part of the show on the Midnight Hour, which is going to have overtime. The Bernie Fratto Show continues. Keep it locked. 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
9: Is Browns coach Todd Monken and his bluntness, is it refreshing or a sign that this man has no idea what he's doing? Pick a lane. The Monk Man, though, has been an absolute joy, capital J, to listen to, mostly because he's completely unpolished. He's barely sanded at this point, and it's the ultimate anti-coach speak in a league filled with corporate weasels that assume the same position, and Munkin's like moving off to the side. He looks disheveled. When I've seen him in these interviews, he looks frazzled, sounds completely unprepared. So Todd Monken, he looks like a guy who won a raffle, and the prize was to coach the Browns, and he's still deciding if he wants the prize. He's like, I don't know if I want that.
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9: Reports over the weekend said the Cardinals and quarterback Jacoby Brissett are, quote, significantly far apart on a rework dealio for the 2026 season. How do you see this impasse between Jacoby Brissett and the Cardinals working out? So let's be real here. Brissett, he wants starter money. 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He's 33 years old. And he's negotiating like he's some kind of victim. He's a victim really of his own stat line, if anything. And only in the modern NFL does a quarterback with a resume as poor as Jacoby Brissett demand a raise with a straight face.
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18: The San Antonio Spurs took Game 7 of the NBA's West Finals at Oklahoma City, 111-103. Victor Wembanyama, the series MVP, led the team with 22 points. Shai Gilgeous-Alexander, in defeat, had 35 points, 9 assists. The Spurs host Game 1 of the NBA Finals Wednesday against the Knicks. In the WNBA, Portland whipped Indiana 100-84. Caitlin Clark of the Fever, 1 of 7 shooting. She finished with 6 points, 6 assists, and 5 fouls. The Minnesota Vikings' new general manager is reportedly Nolan Teasley from the Seahawks, where he worked for 13 years. Coco Gauff lost her third-round match at the French Open in 3 close sets. To baseball, the Mariners won their 5th in a row, 5-1 over Arizona. The A's ended a Yankees 5-game winning streak, holding on 6-4. And the Phillies, with 3 in the 8th, beat the Dodgers 4-3. I'm Steve DeSager.
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24: That's right, you heard the man. The Bernie Fratto Show keeps rolling right along. We're coming to you live from the Fox Sports Radio studios here in Las Vegas, and we are in overtime. Overtime in the midnight hour, 877-99 on Fox. If you didn't get in, we have a couple that we're going to get to right now. We appreciate you checking in. Obi in Los Angeles, you are on the Bernie Fratto Show. Welcome in.
25: Good evening, Mr. Fratto. How are you today?
24: Good evening, sir. How are you?
25: Fine, thank you. So I believe that it'd be great for the NBA for the Knicks to win because the Knicks are one of these franchises that's a legendary franchise. Haven't had a championship in very many years. It'd be great. great for them to win. It'd also be great for a championship in New York City as opposed to the Bronx, New Jersey, so on and so forth. The Knicks are one of the few teams, like the Rangers, that are actually in New York City, in the city of Manhattan. So I think it's fair for them to win. As far as LeBron James goes, I think LeBron, unfortunately, I really do have a lot of respect for LeBron James. I think he's one of the greatest players that ever played. Obviously top three. He just doesn't understand. He's a modern guy, so he doesn't understand the nuances of being quiet. There's a great nuance of being quiet, and there's also the issue of him being such a big figure that anything he says is news. So he doesn't understand that sometimes quiet is better than saying something. So,
24: yeah.
25: As far as the toothpaste thing goes, I've done that before. I think it actually is really good in freshening your breath. As far as brushing your tongue.
24: So I wondered about that.
25: I know it sounds a little silly. I realize that, but I have done that from time to time where I just put it on the tongue and then go from there and brush your teeth. So,
24: you know, it's interesting, Obi. When I was more reacting to the internet reaction and the Barstool Sports reaction. I'm like, all right, they're making this a thing, but you just made a point that if you buy the right toothpaste, I'm thinking might even help your breath more than just brushing your teeth. I don't know. You got the
25: exactly,
24: last word.
25: Exactly. What were other, there were other topics you wanted to talk about? I'm sorry.
24: That was it. I wanted to maybe get to the Texas Tech Texas thing tonight. If you want to say something about that, I think Sarkisian made an ass of himself. And now Texas Tech has challenged him, and we'll see if he accepts the challenge.
25: Agreed. I think that Texas sometimes these teams, these college football teams, think way too much of themselves. And I think Sarkisian has really put himself in a corner. And I hope he accepts the challenge and

0: in baseball whose payroll is under $171 million. So this would cause him to raise that to 171. But the top end cap of 245.3 million is exceeded by about eight teams. But they also propose an even split 50-50 of industry revenue between owners and players. Now, believe it or not, that's really not a horrible deal. But as long as it includes the word salary cap, the players are going to go mahula. It's just all there is to it. Now, I don't think this union is quite as thick as that union was in 94, 95 with Tommy Glavine and everybody. But I'm telling you, I don't think they want to be the guys who vote to agree to a salary cap. And again, under the structure that the owners proposed, 12 teams would need to raise their payroll spending based on their 2026 payrolls. They are under the $171 million. And then, of course, there are eight teams that exceed the payroll. They would have to make cuts. And if you're the Dodgers, you're going to choke hard on this because they have a Major League Baseball record luxury tax payroll of $420 million a year. That means they would have to shave $175 million off their payroll. It's just not going to happen. Come on. There's going to be a lockout. Now, the truth of the matter is, the owners are, here's what they're saying. And this is a quote. Baseball has gotten stronger because we listened to the fans and made necessary changes on the field, like the pitch clock, quicken the game, the ABS challenge to get the important calls right. The biggest issue we need to solve next to continue is to grow the game off the field is fixing the payroll disparity. It's a disparity not seen in any other sport, period. You know what, though? There's an issue there because, and I'm getting off course here just a little bit, and the representative for Major League Baseball, his name is Glenn Kaplan. Glenn Kaplan. What's odd is that how is it that teams like the, by the way, two of the biggest spenders, like the Tigers, they're in last place in the AL Central, and the Astros, the Tigers are like 13 games under 500. The Astros are like 10 games under 500. And by the way, there are a couple of first place teams. The Brewers lead the National League Central. The Rays lead the National American League East. The Guardians lead the AL Central. And the Athletics, who play in Sacramento, lead the AL West. Their payroll rankings, according to SportTrack, the Brewers are 20th, Athletics 21st, Guardians 28th, and 29th Rays. So spending money doesn't guarantee you jack squat. As a matter of fact, I've said this before. It's only twice since the year 2000 as the top payroll won it all. The Yankees did it in 2000. The Dodgers did it last year. But I digress. So this notion that there's this disparity, I just named four teams that are in the bottom 5% of Major League, 10% of Major League Baseball payrolls, and they're leading their divisions. Meanwhile, two big spenders like the Tigers and Astros, they're having a major issue. Now, the management proposal contemplates that this would be a seven-year deal running through the 2033 season. And they feel pretty good that by offering this 50-50 revenue split, that continues good, solid, guaranteed playoff player contracts and a phase-in system to help teams like the Dodgers so they could comply with the cap. So they don't have to chop off that $175 million tomorrow. Okay, that's wonderful. The problem is there is an obvious long, tortured, contentious, brutal history around the salary cap. Players have resisted the salary cap for six decades. You think it's going to change now? As I mentioned at the top, those two words led to the cancellation of the 1994 World Series. That clearly is one of baseball's darkest periods, and it took years to recover. And frankly, it really wasn't until 1998 when Sammy Sosa and Mark McGwire fought it out to break Roger Maris's record that fans really started, those fringe 20% that said they'd never go to a game again actually started to show up. Thank you. I'll tell you what, this is why overtime is so important. Because we might not have been graced with our man Manuel from Gardena checking in. Manuel, welcome to Midnight Hour Overtime. Glad to have you.
1: Honored and pleasure to be in the OT. I had to wait till the 1 o'clock hour. All right. Hey, Bernie, I'm loving these ideas tonight, these topics. Let's start off with LeBag James. All right. If he's really serious about winning, like he talks about, then he's talking out of both sides of his mouth, asking for a max contract, because there's no way in hell the Lakers will win squat if he gets anywhere near a max contract. So it's a hard no on my part. Like I say, I would pull him aside and say, look, man, we would love to have you back at about a veteran minimum. If you're willing to do it, great. If not, you pack you and little LeBron's teddy bear and get on the first thing smoking out of LAX.
0: All right, that is so good. Manuel, let's. I want to get your thoughts on what would be better for the NBA if Wemby wins it or the New Yorkers win it.
1: Well, it's an obvious answer. It would have to be New York. New York, whether we like it or not, is the mecca of basketball. I finally got to get to Madison Square Garden. What a beautiful place.
0: I've been there twice. It's amazing, isn't it?
1: Yeah, it is. I mean, and
0: it's a vibe.
1: Like one of the callers was saying earlier, I mean, New York fans, love them or hate them, they bring it, man. They deserve it.
0: Well, you bring up a good point. That media market, okay, what that Knicks championship would do in that media market, and by the way, I'm on record, I'm predicting they will win it, it creates a new massive cultural phenomenon, and I think it will drive merchandise sales, which have been dragging. Continue on, Manuel.
1: Oh, yeah. It would put the NBA and the Knicks into an upper stratosphere like the Lakers and Celtics once again. I mean, that win is the cachet that the New York Knicks need. And I honestly hope they do get it. And kudos to you, Bernie, because I remember that night when you said it like 2 weeks ago. You said they are going to win the championship. So I hope that they come through for you and for the city of New York. Now, lastly,
0: Bryce Harper.
1: I got nothing against him. You know, you want to be a weirdo on your own time. And that's what he's doing. Who the hell drops half of the tube a toothpaste in their damn mouth and then brushes after? Everybody in the world that is normal squeezes a piece on on the brush itself, a line like the old commercials used to show. And maybe, you know, after you do a few brushes, you might squeeze another one. But there's no way in hell I'm emptying out that much toothpaste into my mouth.
0: It seems a little unorthodox on the face of it, Manuel. Seems a little unorthodox.
1: To say the least.
0: Manuel, always a pleasure. Did you have anything else?
1: No. Hey, Bernie, man, keep up the good work. I'm glad you brought in some OT. And, hey, man, yeah, I'll talk to you next week, brother.
0: Good. Look forward to it, as always, Manuel. Ladies and gentlemen, boys and girls, that is Manuel from Gardena. And, of course, you know, we hope you stay seated for the entire performance. Because he brings it. He brings it. The opposite of what James Harden does in the playoffs. All right, back to this labor stuff. Here's the issue. It's not just that the owners escalated this whole rhetoric with a salary cap proposal. We are now beginning the war of the words, okay? Management believes circumstances have changed dramatically in recent years, because the Dodgers payroll is more than five times the comparable figure for the Marlins at 30. Whose fault is that? The Marlins get $100 million before, as every team does, before you sell a single ticket, and your payroll's under $100 million. Why would you do that? Where's that money going? When you want to put the best product on the field, why wouldn't you want to do that? And at the end of the show tonight, I want to share with you a story about the magnanimous Dodgers. You can hate them all you want, but they're taking care of one of their former players named Andrew Tolles. I'll tell you the story at the end of the show. Hang on for that. You're going to want to hear it. don't blame the Dodgers for taking the money they make and trying to put the best product on the field and being creative. And their scouting and development's pretty damn good, too. And, oh, by the way, guys like Teoscar Hernandez and Rossi Sasaki took less money to go to the Dodgers. There are probably some other ones, too. But then when Rob Manfred says it's not a fair fight, quote, about the competitive balance, which I just told you, four of the bottom payroll teams are in first place, and two of the top payroll teams are stinking it up, the Tigers and the Astros. He said, Manfred, who to me is the least impressive commissioner since Bowie Kuhn, he says, quote, the numbers really bear out that it's not a fair fight. If you have a high payroll, you're much more likely to make the playoffs. And if you have a high payroll, your chances of going to each of the successive postseason rounds are massively higher than a low payroll club. That's a half truth. That's a half truth. It says competition. That's what it's all about at the end of the day. We need to get that one fixed. The cost certainty in a salary cap system, meanwhile, quote, has helped produce greater levels of franchise value growth in other leagues, such as the NFL, the NBA, and NHL. He went on to say, Major League Baseball is the only major pro league based in the U.S. that does not have a salary cap. So what? So what? You have a de facto salary cap anyway, because certain owners can only spend so much. We're going to continue to follow this story because it ain't going away. Okay? There's a massive bargaining gap here, and the last time the owners made such an explicit push for a cap, in 1994, it led to the longest work stoppage in Major League Baseball history. It's going to get ugly, and it already started. We will continue to follow it and bring it to you. Coming up, the Bernie Fratto Show continues. I am Bernie Fratto. We are coming to you live from the Las Vegas Fox Sports Radio studios. 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
0: All right, we're back at the Bernie Fratto Show. Fox Sports Radio. One final thought about the CBA, the baseball, Major League Baseball collective bargaining agreement, and this initial offer. Remember, the current deal doesn't expire till December 1st, so there are many months to go before a firm decision must be made on whether there actually is a work stoppage. But remember, in December, there's no baseball anyway. But I am told by people I trust, these talks are very fractious. They're very contentious already. And there's a massive division between the two competing proposals. Having said that, I am hopeful because there is so much at stake for owners to sacrifice even part of the 2027 season by demanding a salary cap that, yes, they'll probably implement a lockout for leverage purposes, and the lockout will probably impinge somewhat on spring training, but they have to weigh this because the damage of a long-term shutdown would be devastating. Baseball is really in a good place right now. And if people don't think a salary cap is a bad idea, explain to this. The franchises have never gone down in value. And in 1994, baseball was a $1 billion industry, and now it's a $12 billion industry. So if paying the players was too much, then how did those things happen? Attendance is at an all-time high. And by the way, Little League fields are packed. Trust me, I know. I got grandkids that play Little League baseball. It's awesome what's going on. College World Series is on. Baseball is a fabulous sport. It is our pastime, okay? I'll tell you what else is a pastime, and it ain't going to be long now. The teams are going to be in real camp, and you better get your pens and pencils ready because you're going to be drinking through a fire hose. It's our guy, Brandon Deutsch. It's time for Fantasy Files.
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32: 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Your go-to fantasy football segment.
1: We got one goal to win.
2: What is up, everybody? I'm Brandon Deutsch. This is Fantasy Files, and we're getting incrementally closer. We have OTAs. We had the draft, obviously. And if you're drafting for Dynasty League soon, this will help you. If you just want to take some notes for the season, this will help you. And let me preface this by saying, before I talk about these breakout players, this is part two of what we did last week with breakout players. This ADP that I'm going to name is going to change dramatically when people start drafting more frequently by August. By August, September, like late August, that is going to change completely. The goal is to see the value here and to know about the value while your other friends and your other people in your league do not know about this value. So let me preface that by saying that. Now, we talked about Alec Pierce. We talked about Ricky Pearsall. We talked about Parker Washington. Bernie, we talked about Emeka Buka last week. Another guy I love, and this is a different position, this is a running back, ADP of 111 is Blake Corum of the Rams. Now, Kyron Williams gets a lot of love, and rightfully so. He's pretty efficient in that offense. He does have a fumbling issue. I thought Blake Corum was a better runner last year, especially down the stretch, had a few 20-plus fantasy point games. That offense is one of the best in the league, and we know McVay just doesn't like to play a lot of rookies, right? A lot of rookie running backs, rookie wide receivers. He doesn't love to do it unless you're that much better than everybody else. Like Puka was an exception, but Corum, it took him some time, right, to get snaps. And next year, he's going to get a ton of snaps. He's implemented in this offense. I think 111 is way too low. Another guy I love is a wide receiver, Jaden Higgins of the Houston Texans. And I may have brought him up a little bit last week, but I like him and Jalen Noel. Jalen Noel has an ADP of 185. He might even be more valuable than Jaden Higgins just because of the dominance of the slot receiver. And Jaden Higgins plays a lot like Nico Collins, who they already have, right? Jalen Noel can be dominant out of that slot at 185. Now you're hoping for a CJ Stroud bounce back. I don't know if it's going to be a complete bounce back. I do think he'll play better than last season. I'm looking at both 117 for Jaden Higgins and 185 for Jalen Noel. I think those average draft positions are way too low. Another guy that I absolutely love that I think is getting overlooked, and we'll go to a different position group here at tight end. AJ Barner, with an average draft position of 196, was instrumental in the Seahawks Super Bowl run. Possibly the best or top three at worst blocking tight end in the NFL. A guy that I think will get a lot of touchdowns because they just won't have the running game that they did last season. Now, I like Jadarian Price a lot. I think he's going too high, and we'll get into guys that I think you should stay away from next week in terms of their value. But if we're just talking in terms of fantasy production, Darnold is going to use his tight ends more this season. They have a new offensive coordinator. It's not going to be like it was last year. And he was pretty productive last year, and he was on nobody's radar. So that's another guy I love. And if you keep going down the list, I like Nick Singleton, and I brought him up before for the Tennessee Titans. Now, Tony Pollard is the one. You could argue Tyjae Spears is the two. Nick Singleton is a guy that I think is going to shock a lot of people. We mentioned how Vegas is going to use Mike Washington a lot, right? They're going to use multiple running backs. Well, I think Tennessee could use all three. And Tony Pollard has had a few big seasons in a row. There is some injury concerns when you have that much usage. 3+ years in a row, he had a few big years in Dallas. I don't know if he stays healthy. I'm not saying don't draft Tony Pollard. I don't think he'll be bad by any means. But even if Tyjae Spears gets some snaps, I think Nick Singleton's more of a downhill runner than him. And don't sleep on Demond Claiborne from Minnesota. There's a lot of uncertainty with Jordan Mason and Aaron Jones. Demond Claiborne's this type of Bucky Irving guy. Now, he's not as good. He's not going to have an impactful rookie season at that level as Bucky Irving, but he's getting drafted 248 ADP, and Malachi Fields right behind him at 249. If Malik Nabers' knee is not good, Malachi Fields is going to feast in that offense. And you go two down, I know another rookie, Eli Stowers at ADP of 251. These are steals right now that are going to go up and up in value. And I know we've talked about guys like Luther Burden and all of these guys and RJ Harvey that are being overlooked. I think there's one more guy that I'm going to talk about today that's getting absolutely overlooked, and it's actually Kyle Pitts. Now, he may not have the quarterback, but Kyle Pitts actually lived up to the hype last year, and he's going 83rd. If you can get a solid tight end who's going to get you 10 to 15 points, possibly 20+ each week in round 8, I think that's pretty good value, Bernie. So I'm actually leaning towards possibly drafting Kyle Pitts if I don't have a tight end by that 8th round, if he's going there, because he was super productive with both Penix and other quarterbacks last season. Obviously, they have Tua and Penix. We'll see. But that concludes this edition of Fantasy Files. I'm Brandon Deutsch. You can find me at BSD Takes on X, Brandon S. Deutsch on TikTok, and Brandon Deutsch on YouTube. Back to you, Bernie.
0: Brandon, quickly.
2: Yes.
0: As you construct your fantasy team, or anybody, from your professional opinion, how important is it that your running back catch the ball out of the backfield?
2: Well, obviously, if you're in a PPR league, you're saying, or just in general?
0: It's got to be, of course, a PPR league.
2: Yeah.
0: Well, but maybe in general, because you get yards, too, for catch, right?
2: I mean, I think that's the one thing. That's the biggest thing I look at, which is why I value a guy like R.J. Harvey over a J.K. Dobbins and over a guy like Jonah Coleman, who will both be used undoubtedly in the Denver backfield. I look at also yards per catch. R.J. Harvey, I think, almost led the league at the running back position in yards per catch last year. I mean, he was incredible in limited touches.
0: So here's the reason I ask, because I know a lot about Blake Corum. He was a key cog in Michigan's national championship team 3 years ago. His role in Sean McVay's offense is growing year after year. There's always a chance Kyren Williams might not be healthy. But regardless, we all know, and you pointed it out, that Blake Corum is going to get a lot more touches, as he's earned that right as he enters his third year in the National Football League. But here comes the big butt, Pee-wee. He lacks receiving volume, and he averages under 5 yards a catch, which I think really limits his ceiling in full PPR formats without an expanded role. Keep in mind, I love the guy, but it's about fantasy points. You can respond to that. You got the last word.
2: Yeah, I just see it as he's going to get way more touches. Volume's still king in fantasy football, whether it's PPR or regular. You get him at 111, he's in an offense where you could get 15 touchdowns this year, right? Like, he had, I think, 8 down the stretch last season. That's where the fantasy production came from. It's the same thing. Like, people didn't want to draft David Montgomery the last few years. Oh, he's going to get no pass catching upside. Well, he was productive 2 years ago. I feel like Blake Corum can be David Montgomery-esque 2 years ago, not last year, David Montgomery.
0: Fair. No, it's a good response. He didn't catch a ball a lot at Michigan. Of course, nobody did. They didn't. I mean, they went a whole half at Penn State, didn't throw the ball once. But not to throw cold water on Corum, because I like him a lot. I just wondered, you know, you win your fantasy league on the margins, you know, those week-to-week, you know, that week-to-week grind can really wear on you in terms of a fantasy league owner. All right, good stuff, man. We'll see how this ferrets out. And I do think Blake Corum is going to have a big uptick this year in his role in Sean McVay's offense. By the way, if you miss any of tonight's show, you'll want to catch the podcast. Just search Fox Sports Radio wherever you get your podcasts. Right after the show, tonight's podcast will be posted. Be sure to follow the podcast, rated 5 stars. 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Again, just search Fox Sports Radio wherever you get your podcasts. You'll find tonight's full show right after we get off the air. Have you heard of the Protect College Sports Act? You're going to hear about it coming up, and you're going to want to hear about it. If you're sick of athletes transferring to schools without penalty, athlete eligibility seemingly lasting forever, former professional athletes playing in college, schools poaching coaches, poaching players, you're going to want to hear about this bill. Some U.S. senators, doesn't seem like they get a hell of a lot done, but they seem to get this done. And I know you're a college sports fan or you wouldn't be listening to the show. I'm Bernie Fratto. We're coming to you live from Las Vegas Fox Sports Radio Studios. Keep it locked right here. 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
21: We've talked a lot about measles over the past year, but mumps has largely flown under the radar, even though it's been making a bit of a comeback as well. That's because fewer people are getting the MMR vaccine, which stands for measles, mumps, and rubella. The vaccine's been around for decades. It is effective. It is safe. What makes mumps outbreaks difficult to contain is that symptoms usually don't appear for 2 to 3 weeks after someone's been exposed. And that can make it hard to pin down where that exposure took place. And someone who is infected can transmit the virus to someone else before they are symptomatic. If you get sick, which could manifest like a run-of-the-mill respiratory virus or the telltale swelling of your cheeks and jaw, all you can really do at that point is to treat the symptoms and also isolate yourself so you don't infect anyone else. I'm Dr. Sanjay Gupta, helping you live a better life.
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0: We're back at the Bernie Fratto Show, Fox Sports Radio. Coming to you live from the Fox Sports Radio studios here in Las Vegas. Take you up to 3 a.m. Pacific, 6 a.m. Eastern. Now, Wemby does so many good things that it's really hard to find criticism. It's kind of like the wart on Lincoln's nose. You really want to go there? And in fact, when Wemby, who's always been pretty darn accommodating with the media, he consistently, you know, approaches his engagements. He's enthusiastic. He communicates well. He's got a good little sense of humor. And even the day before he was drafted back in 2023, he said his quote, his goal was to be the best in all dimensions of the job, including being the best of the media, all that press conference stuff. I mean, he's lived up to his hype on the court, obviously. This season, he averaged almost 26 points a game, 12 rebounds, 3 assists, 3 blocks. All-star for the second time, and now he's on his way to the NBA Finals. And he even won an award for the Magic Johnson. He won the Magic Johnson Award. It's given to a player who, quote, best combines excellence on the court with cooperation and grace in dealing with the media and fans. So why in the hell, Wemby, after Game 5, when you lost 127 to 114, where you were just 4-15 from the field, he walked past a group of reporters and exited the arena through a back door. Now, that's a no-no. That's a no-no. As a matter of fact, that can bring you a $25,000 fine if you duck mandatory playoff media. However, according to insider reports, the NBA merely gave him a slap on the wrist, a one-time pass, a warning, a mere warning, because Wemby was recently awarded the Magic Johnson Award by the Pro Basketball Writers Association for being exceptionally cooperative with the media all season until he wasn't. One-time exception. However, any future media skiffs will result in direct fines. So you might want to keep an eye on that. If he has a game, a rough game against the Knicks, and gets a little pissy and bolts the floor, and we'll see if they fine him. All right, that'll conclude our criticisms of Wemby, which are very few and far between. Well, June 11th is almost here. My goodness, June 1st is Monday. As I say, the future always has a way of arriving ahead of schedule. You had my conversation, you heard my conversation in the first hour with Amal Shah. There's really a hell of a lot to look forward to coming up. Yep, the World Cup. Soccer is upon us. It's time for Christopher Fett's World of Soccer.
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3: El Chicharito, Chicharito, Chicharito. Ahí, ahí la tiene Torrado.
1: It's all here in this report from the world of soccer.
4: And that's it. That is a close to the club season in Europe with the UEFA Champions League final on Saturday. England's newly crowned champion of Arsenal finally getting the bugaboo off their back and coming for their first title in over 20 years. And Paris Saint-Germain trying to become the first team to repeat since Real Madrid won 3 in a row from 2016 to 2018 and continue to remain these new crowned giants. And we could not have asked for anything better to start a Arsenal goal within the first 10 minutes, a equalizer before or around the half for Paris Saint-Germain. A lot of good looks, a lot of good chances, heart dropping. And we couldn't ask for anything better than for that to go to penalties. I hate that it goes to penalties because it's penalties, but at the same time, that means you've played 120 plus minutes of the top soccer you can, and still no team can claim victory. And it was here. PSG ends up holding on. They repeat and Arsenal falls. It was a spectacular scenes in Budapest, it was elation and amazement for PSG and their manager, Luis Enrique, who now has three Champions League / European Cup wins as a coach. He has one with Barcelona, two with PSG. Puts him in the company of Bob Paisley, Zinedine Zidane, and Pep Guardiola. Only Carlo Ancelotti has more than those with five. The Parisian Giants have become something of mostly the most consistent thing I've seen going out there. Spectacular footwork, spectacular play, spectacular players. It sends Paris into riots, which it usually isn't hard to do, but hey, especially for this time, when you get a chance, go for it. Ousmane Dembele is going to definitely go down as yet another hero for Paris. For Arsenal, it's a lot of heartbreak because the loss comes on penalties, because it felt like a great follow-up to having the Premier League title. Eberechi Eze, in particular, is getting a lot of criticism from former players about his approach to his penalty shot, one of the two misses that Arsenal had in their kit, and it was really hard to process both of them. One was kind of on a stutter step that just didn't get home, and then the last one, of course, being just high of the net, and the pressure's on these guys, and it's never fun to be on the losing side of a penalty kick, because you're in the spotlight and you're alone, and at that point the game stops being a team game and the criticism comes hard and fast. But Arsenal, of course, still wins the Premier League, the best and most competitive domestic league in Europe, and should hold their heads high, although this one is still going to sting no matter what, and Arsenal fans are used to and take company in disappointment. Not saying that as a slight, I think they would agree with me, but we do need to turn our attention to the World Cup, which is coming up very, very, very, very, very soon. Now that all of that is put into the rearview mirror, there'll be a friendly or two for a lot of teams as they just get right up to speed here. Tim Ream was named the U.S. men's national team captain. Kind of an interesting choice over Pulisic, but I feel well-deserved. Tim Ream, a great defender, MLS guy, and I feel like as much as I kind of poo-poo on MLS, it is MLS players who are the grit and heart of the U.S. men's national team at the end of the day. He's their oldest player at 38. Some interesting rumors flying around this week about Pochettino. I see he was apparently tied to rumors that he was talking with AC Milan, the Italian Giants, to potentially, they have an open manager spot. Some of the belief now is that Pochettino might be a one World Cup and done for the United States, which would be rough, but at the same time, given the very kind of disappointing trajectory of the lead up to the World Cup for Pochettino, wouldn't be surprised. These are, of course, just rumors at the end of the day, and there's a lot of those in soccer. What's also a lot of, as we head to the World Cup, are injuries. Brazil will be without their veteran and probably one of their greatest players, Neymar. It's a tough injury, mostly from a spiritual side. I think at his age and his performance, Neymar actually doesn't bring a ton that should probably, but this is a Brazil team that's really kind of been flagging the last couple World Cups. Carlo Ancelotti, who is the Brazil coach, said he had no plans to replace Neymar in the World Cup, brushed off questions about whether he would have selected someone else if he had known about the calf injury. But Neymar is not alone. There are plenty of guys. I know Scotland just had an injured player that's really kind of put it. Alfonso Davies still injured. The hope is that he can be ready to go for Canada come the World Cup. It's always a reminder of that when we play the World Cup. These guys are at the end of an incredibly long year. They've been playing close to 30, sometimes 40 or even 50 match days in a given year, just between, you know, some of the players playing in UEFA competition in Europe, plus their club schedules. It's a lot. It really is a lot. There's international games on top of all of that as well. By the time we get to the World Cup. This is where usually this is the end of the season. People have breaks. Not so much this year. And every roster is going to have to tough it out. Lamine Yamal was named captain for the Spanish team. I find that striking considering he's only 18 years old. But we've also seen Yamal do incredible things at Euro Championship as well. I don't think it's undeserved at all. It's just it's shocking to see an 18-year-old captain. But we're full steam ahead to the World Cup. We'll have more preview as we count down the days. It's almost here, and we'll see you next time on the World of Soccer.
0: Yep, it's not long now. France and Spain are the two favorites, and we shall see what we shall see. By the way, not for nothing, the Spurs have opened up as a minus 220 favorite to beat the Knicks in the series. And that basically means if you want to win $100, you have to bet $220 on the Spurs to win $100. On the other hand, the Knicks are underdogs, and they're also underdogs game one. They're 5.5-point underdogs to the Spurs, and it all starts Wednesday, June 3rd, 5:30 p.m. Pacific time, 8:30 Eastern. I still like the Knicks. Coming up, we wrap up the show. And for those of you who despise the Dodgers because you think they're trying to buy their way into heaven because they spend $420 million in their payroll, I'm going to share a story with you that might cause you to change your mind. You'll want to hear it. I'm Bernie Fratto. We're coming to you live from the Las Vegas Fox Sports Radio studios. Keep it locked right here. 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

0: All right, we're wrapping it up on the Bernie Frato Show. Been with you since 11 p.m. Pacific time on Saturday night, just hours after San Antonio Spurs slayed their dragon. I want to thank my producers, Mark and Brandon, for keeping the Bernie Frato Show on the air. All right, Dodger haters, and you're out there because you think they just buy their way into heaven and they just automatically win back-to-back for no reason. They're not this evil empire. Far from it. If you don't believe me, consider the case of Andrew Tolles. If you've never heard of Andrew Tolles is a young man who made his major league debut in 2016 with the Dodgers. And he only spent parts of three seasons with the Dodgers, never played more than 17 games in his final season, only played about 31 games in his second season. He tore his right ACL in May. All told, played 96 games over the course of three seasons with the Dodgers, maybe had a little over 200 at-bats. And after the 2018 season, Andrew Tolles had to step away from baseball because he was suffering from some quite serious mental health issues. In fact, Andrew Tolles was diagnosed with schizophrenia and bipolar disorder, and his mental health challenges caused him to go through some very rough periods, and including homelessness. The Dodgers, they don't look for the headlines when it comes to longstanding, compassionate support of their former players, including Andrew Tolles, because he's been unable to play professional baseball since 2018. We're coming on 8 years now due to the severe mental health issues that I just shared with you. Well, from 2019 through 2025, the Dodgers very quietly re-signed Andrew Tolles to consecutive contracts while keeping him on the team's restricted list. Now, see, Andrew Tolles didn't play long enough to accumulate enough major league service for him to qualify for lifetime Major League Baseball health benefits. So the Dodgers created this unique arrangement which allowed Tolles to retain his Major League Baseball Players Association health insurance, which would cover pretty extensive medical care that's vital to his survival and treatment for his diagnoses. That's not a word. You know what I'm trying to say. Of schizophrenia and bipolar disorder. However, 2 months ago, March 2026, Major League Baseball updated their league eligibility rules, and they stated that the Dodgers could no longer officially renew his contract on the restricted list after seven inactive seasons. In other words, they would not allow the Dodgers to sign him to a contract which would keep him eligible for Major League Baseball health benefits. What did the Dodgers do? Despite this administrative change, the Dodgers stated that they are continue to actively work alongside the Tolles family to provide alternative financial and medical support, and so his medical treatments can continue. Now remember, here's how long it's been. Tolles left the team ahead of spring training in 2019 after a difficult period where he just basically went missing. He was placed under the legal guardianship of his father, Alvin Tolles, who actually played in the NFL. He was a linebacker, and he's involved, too, overseeing the ongoing care and recovery of Andrew Tolles. The long and the short of it is, this is a player who had some impact while he was a Dodgers player. He was well-liked. He was seen as a high-energy type of a guy. And he had a pretty good start in 2016, played 48 games, and he hit .314. But all told, his entire career in 3 years was less than 100 games, 96 games, 230 at-bats. But yet the Dodgers saw fit to show the compassion and offer the financial consideration and maneuvering legally to allow him to continue his health benefits with Major League Baseball insurance. Again, Andrew Tolles, schizophrenia and bipolar disorder, but thanks to the largesse of the Los Angeles Dodgers, who are only accused of spending money unfairly, taking advantage of everybody else, which I've never bought. While you are holding those thoughts, hold this thought concurrently, that their decision to support and assist Andrew Tolles financially and otherwise deserves to be recognized and congratulated. All right. The NBA playoffs have come to the conclusion now whereby we have our finals teams, right? And I think there'll be lots of consternation and teeth gnashing. And I think that there'll be lots of arguments. And I will tell you that the Spurs have already opened up as a prohibitive 2-1 favorite. But I'm sticking with my belief that the NBA championship will be won by the Knicks. And I know people will be arguing whether or not they are, you know, going to be able to overcome this 9-day layoff. But it's not as egregious as you think. In the last 25 NBA playoffs, the team in the longer layoff won the series 13-12. By the way, the Knicks are on an 11-game winning streak with a completely record-breaking, completely unprecedented 262-point differential. This is the most dominant postseason run in NBA history. Okay? New York, the Knicks aren't just winning. They're suffocating people. They're posting record-setting offensive and defensive ratings. They've beaten their opponents, like I said, by 19 points a game prior to the finals. Give it up to Jalen Brunson, who took less money, about $40 million worth, to join the Knicks. I gave James Dolan credit in the opening hour. Brunson has solidified his status. He's an elite floor leader. He's a general. He's a floor general. He's a closer. He leads by his actions. He leads by his performance on the floor. He dictates the pace. He keeps the Knicks composed. They've been in multiple this season, high-pressure late-game situations. And Brunson, the heat gets hot and it's hard to breathe, but he's proven why he has earned the accolades that he very much deserves. Brunson will have a great series. But it's not just that. Look at the roster composition that the Knicks have put together. They all buy into their roles, their scoring balance. You got all NBA guys like Karl-Anthony Towns, OG Anunoby, Mikal Bridges. They have given this team great versatility, great shot-making ability, seamless spacing, teamwork. And give Coach Mike Brown a lot of credit. Under Mike Brown, the Knicks are sharing the ball effectively. They move defensively, play comprehensive, communicative defense. They lead all playoff teams in field goal percentage, three-point percentage, and assists. They are a complete package. I'm of the belief that this 9 days will give the Knicks well-deserved rest after closing out the previous series early. And they'll have the recovery time for the key players and avoid the exhaustion that plagued past iterations of the Knicks. That's what happened every year, right? They got exhausted. I like the Knicks to win this series. By the time I sign on next Saturday night, a couple games will have been played, and we'll go from there. It's going to do it for the Bernie Fratto Show. See you next week. Keep it locked. Up next, the great Andy Furman, Fox Sports Radio. We are Fox
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18: Patrick Mahomes was on field for the Chiefs their first day of OTAs. We told you then, no doubt in my mind, he'll be back under center week one because he's that kind of motivated player to get back in. 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Just the fact that he's on the field, you're starting week one.
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19: Cairo, ground ball towards the hole, that short on the backhand. Lombard has it. 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He dropped it. And Cairo safe at first. 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
21: All right, this segment has been pre-recorded. Thank you for joining us for Lehigh Valley Sunday Morning, a public affairs program from Cumulus Media Allentown. I'm your host, Dave Gibson, and in studio, not even on the phone, but in studio, I have Cindy Horniman from the Emmaus Rotary Club. Welcome.
22: Thank you. I'm so happy to be here to talk about our Emmaus Rotary Club Summer Festival, Saturday, June 6th at Emmaus Community Park. You don't want to miss this event. This event will be going from 10 a.m. all the way through 8 p.m., and we are proud we will have Cumulus Radio there all day with us. We then have very much excitement. We have loads of entertainment, some great bands starting at noon with local Tavern Tan. In the afternoon, even better, we have the famous Luke Bryant Tribute Band.
21: Ooh, nice.
22: We'll be playing all the way till 4 p.m. And in the evening, even more exciting, we have Foreign Journey as our tribute band.
21: Oh, it's beautiful.
22: You can come and get some beverages, which is how we make our money for the East Penn Food Coalition. In the last couple of years, we have now distributed over 30,000 bags of food to children in our community.
21: Beautiful.
22: We also have kids activities, bring your kids. We have a goat petting zoo. We have Wildlands Conservancy. We have a music forte and, of course, bounce around. Also, don't forget to see our vendors and arts and crafts. It's supposed to be a beautiful day. You don't want to miss this event.
21: I was actually at last year's event. It was at the same place, right?
22: Yes, Emmaus Community Park.
21: And I was set up there, and I don't even know, it might have been you, but you were getting me some of those beverages that you mentioned. I remember two pints from Emmaus' own Funk Brewing. Right. Which really ramped up the fun for me, even though I was at work. Maybe I shouldn't be saying this on the air. But no, it was a great time, and I was actually blown away at just how big and expansive this festival is. This isn't just some little street fair that you guys are having out there.
22: Exactly. We are really excited. Shangi's beer distributor in Emmaus provides us with the beer. And this year, we're very excited for our winery. We have Blue Mountain Vineyards.
21: Oh, beautiful.
22: And also, we will be selling water as well and amazing food trucks. So come and it's going to be a nice day while you're listening to the entertainment, walking around, get some brews and beverages.
21: Now, how many years have you guys been doing this festival?
22: This is just the second year.
21: Okay, so
22: we're,
21: I was
22: we're looking to expand every year to bring in more people. The cost of food has increased a lot, and the weather is very dependent.
11: What is that?
14: Oh, that? It's my time machine.
11: Does it work?
14: Sure, just hit this button.
11: Whoa, dinosaurs, cool.
14: Or we can go here.
11: Hey, that's Napoleon.
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14: Or we can go to the future.
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21: Well, thankfully, it has been getting extremely nice out. Finally, we have weekends where we can go outside, be outside, and this is a perfect place to do it. I mean, you can't miss it. It's right there in the middle of Emmaus. You can get to it from all different parts of the Lehigh Valley, really an easy drive to make. And there's tons to do. If you got a family, I was actually wishing that my kids and my wife were along when I was out there. I was like, this is perfect. They got all the bouncy house, the climbing walls for the kids, tons of food trucks. There was at least 4 or 5. I'm impressed last year was your first year because it seemed like a well-oiled machine. And it seemed very, very involved for a first-time festival, basically.
22: Yes, we are very lucky. Our Rotary Club is the largest service organization in the East Penn area. But we work with all the other service organizations as well. We have over 70 members, and every single one of them will be volunteering and helping with something that day. So the community involvement, we also have very much involvement with the Emmaus Borough. Mm-hmm. This year is the Emmaus Borough is celebrating its 250th celebration at the end of July.
21: Just like the country.
22: And they will also have a vendor space there as well. So we work together because it's all about community, and we need to work together. But you can't miss this one. The entertainment is beyond belief.
21: Yeah, it seems like you guys got a strong bill for every part of the day.
17: Public health has greatly expanded its reach. Woods primarily dealing with water, infectious diseases, and sanitation, public health departments now treat health issues that are deeply embedded in our lives. I'm Marjorie McGinn, President of Women in Government, an organization of women state legislators. In reflecting on public health's many advances, we are thankful that public health departments have partnered with childhood lead poisoning prevention programs to study childhood lead poisoning and blood lead levels.
0: Women in Government, an organization of women state legislators, wants you to learn more about how your local public health department is saving lives and money. And they assist in responding to local disasters while still fighting infectious disease.

0: and off the price with one of his cards that he handed me.
1: Right. Additionally, we have this year, we have our Emmaus Rotary Raffle, and we have a cash giveaway of $1,500, $1,000, and $500 with tickets for only $25 a piece or $5 for $100. And they also support our food program. So you'll see people walking around and you'll see lots of volunteers as you are drinking your brew and wine.
0: That's a beautiful thing. Now, just one more thing about the funds that you're raising. The food bank, is this a local food bank? Where's that located? Who's helping out exactly?
1: What we do is we distribute bags of food every Wednesday at the local schools in the East Penn School District. And we worked with the Lehigh Valley Hospital, who was also a sponsor, who will also be there. And we give them cans of food and dried foods to last the children 1 week. And we work with the local churches where we pack the food every week.
0: Okay, so not
1: so
0: only
1: it's
0: is
1: our
0: this-
1: own, we'll say, food bank, but that's right. where we store our food.
0: And it's helping a lot of kids out, specifically in families.
1: Exactly.
0: From the working poor, I'm assuming, around the valley.
1: Exactly. The increased needs of food in our area has increased substantially over the last few years. We started out only packing about 50 bags a week. Now we pack over 100 bags of food each week. And with the price of food increasing, we need to be able to support that. And all of the service organizations in our community and churches support that.
0: And you can take part in it. It's the Emmaus Summer Festival, right?
1: Yes.
0: Okay. When's that happening one more time?
1: June 6th, 2026, Emmaus Community Park. Starting at 10 a.m. all the way through 8 p.m. There is no admission. Admission is free.
0: Great.
1: We are supporting the East Penn Food Coalition and make our money by you buying beverages.
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0: Well, there you have it. So go on out to Emmaus, take part in this great event. Only the second year, but I'm telling you, I would have never known it from last year. It was a great time. So hopefully they have great weather. I wish you guys luck. And of course, big shout out for feeding all the needy people in the Lehigh Valley area.
1: Thank you. Appreciate being here. Don't forget to come June 6th. And also one more thing, you don't want to not mention our amazing sponsors. We have several amazing sponsors. We have Vinart car dealerships and they will be having some cars on display. They have been helping to support the bands. We also have several other sponsors, which we will be publicizing at the event, Lehigh Valley Health Network, Uline, and also our own Rotarian, who owns Everyday Home Care, has been a significant sponsor of this event and always helpful to all the needs of the Rotary. Embassy Bank, Quadra Construction Company, and many, many, many more, which we are very thankful for.
0: There you have it. So head on out to Emmaus Community Park on Saturday, June 6th for the Emmaus Rotary Club Summer Festival happening all day long. June 6th at Emmaus Community Park. Good luck with the event.
1: Thank you.
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7: All right, this segment has been pre-recorded. Thank you for joining us for Lehigh Valley Sunday Morning, a public affairs program from Cumulus Media Allentown. I'm your host, Dave Gibson, and in studio, not even on the phone, but in studio, I have Cindy Horniman from the Emmaus Rotary Club. Welcome.
8: Thank you. I'm so happy to be here to talk about our Emmaus Rotary Club Summer Festival. Saturday, June 6th at Emmaus Community Park. You don't want to miss this event. This event will be going from 10 a.m. all the way through 8 p.m. And we are proud we will have Cumulus Radio there all day with us. We then have very much excitement. We have loads of entertainment, some great bands starting at noon with local Tavern Tan. In the afternoon, even better, we have the famous Luke Bryant Tribute Band.
7: Ooh, nice.
8: We'll be playing all the way till 4 p.m. And in the evening, even more exciting, we have Foreign Journey as our tribute band.
7: Oh, it's beautiful.
8: You can come and get some beverages, which is how we make our money for the East Penn Food Coalition. In the last couple of years, we have now distributed over 30,000 bags of food to children in our community.
7: Beautiful.
8: We also have kids activities, bring your kids. We have a goat petting zoo. We have Wildlands Conservancy. We have a music forte and, of course, bounce around. Also, don't forget to see our vendors and arts and crafts. It's supposed to be a beautiful day. You don't want to miss this event.
7: I was actually at last year's event. It was at the same place, right?
8: Yes, Emmaus Community Park.
7: And I was set up there, and I don't even know, it might have been you, but you were getting me some of those beverages that you mentioned. I remember
8: getting two
7: pints from Emmaus' own Funk Brewing, right, which really ramped up the fun for me, even though I was at work. Maybe I shouldn't be saying this on the air. But no, it was a great time, and I was actually blown away at just how big and expansive this festival is. This isn't just some little street fair that you guys are having out there.
8: Exactly. We are really excited. Shangi's beer distributor in Emmaus provides us with the beer. And this year, we're very excited for our winery. We have Blue Mountain Vineyards.
7: Oh, beautiful.
8: And also, we will be selling water as well and amazing food trucks. So come, and it's going to be a nice day while you're listening to the entertainment, walking around, get some brews and beverages.
7: Now, how many years have you guys been doing this festival?
8: This is just the second year.
7: Okay, so I was
8: We're looking to expand every year to bring in more people. The cost of food has increased a lot, and the weather is very dependent.
5: What is that?
9: Oh, that? It's my time machine.
5: Does it work?
9: Sure, just hit this button.
5: Whoa, dinosaurs, cool.
9: Or we can go here.
5: Hey, that's Napoleon.
10: Oui.
9: Or we can go to the future.
5: Wow, hey, you have this nice house. 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
7: Well, thankfully, it has been getting extremely nice out. Finally, we have weekends where we can go outside, be outside, and this is a perfect place to do it. I mean, you can't miss it. It's right there in the middle of Emmaus. You can get to it from all different parts of the Lehigh Valley. Really an easy drive to make. And there's tons to do. If you got a family, I was actually wishing that my kids and my wife were along when I was out there. I was like, this is perfect. They got all the bouncy house, the climbing walls for the kids, tons of food trucks. There was at least four or five. I'm impressed last year was your first year because it seemed like a well-oiled machine. And it seemed very, very involved for a first-time festival, basically.
8: Yes, we are very lucky. Our Rotary Club is the largest service organization in the East Penn area. But we work with all the other service organizations as well. We have over 70 members, and every single one of them will be volunteering and helping with something that day. So the community involvement, we also have very much involvement with the Emmaus Borough. Mm-hmm. This year is the Emmaus Borough is celebrating its 250th celebration at the end of July.
7: Just like the country.
8: And they will also have a vendor space there as well. So we work together because it's all about community, and we need to work together. But you can't miss this one. The entertainment is beyond belief.
7: Yeah, it seems like you guys got a strong bill for every part of the day.
3: Public health has greatly expanded its reach. Woods primarily dealing with water, infectious diseases, and sanitation, public health departments now treat health issues that are deeply embedded in our lives. I'm Marjorie McGinn, President of Women in Government, an organization of women state legislators. In reflecting on public health's many advances, we are thankful that public health departments have partnered with childhood lead poisoning prevention programs to study childhood lead poisoning and blood lead levels. Women in Government, an organization of women state legislators, wants you to learn more about how your local public health department is saving lives and money. And they assist in responding to local disasters while still fighting infectious disease. 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That's womeningovernment.org/public.health.
7: Actually, going back to your volunteers that you mentioned, one of your partners there, I believe, is Eric Locke.
8: Yes,
7: is that
8: Eric
7: right?
8: Locke from Eric Locke Diamonds on
7: and
8: Lehigh Street.
7: He did me a solid because he was just walking around with $100 gift cards for his jewelry store.
8: Right.
7: And I was like, really? Is this for real? It was real. I went there. A couple months later, my wife's, I think it was our anniversary or her birthday. I forget. I got her a beautiful pair of earrings and it just knocked 50% off the price with one of his cards that he handed me.
8: Right. Additionally, we have this year, we have our Emmaus Rotary raffle and we have a cash giveaway of $1,500, $1,000 and $500 with tickets for only $25 a piece or $5 for $100. And they also support our food program. So you'll see people walking around and you'll see lots of volunteers as you are drinking your brew and wine.
7: That's a beautiful thing. Now, just one more thing about the funds that you're raising. The food bank, is this a local food bank? Where's that located? Helping out exactly?
8: What we do is we distribute bags of food every Wednesday at the local schools in the East Penn School District. And we worked with the Lehigh Valley Hospital, who was also a sponsor, who will also be there. And we give them cans of food and dried foods to last the children 1 week. And we work with the local churches where we pack the food every week.
7: Okay, so not
8: so
7: only
8: it's
7: is
8: our
7: this-
8: own, we'll say, food bank, but that's right. Where we store our food.
7: And it's helping a lot of kids out, specifically in families.
8: Exactly.
7: From the working poor, I'm assuming, around the valley.
8: Exactly. The increased needs of food in our area has increased substantially over the last few years. We started out only packing about 50 bags a week. Now we pack over 100 bags of food each week. And with the price of food increasing, we need to be able to support that. And all of the service organizations in our community and churches support that.
7: And you can take part in it. It's the Emmaus Summer Festival, right?
8: Yes.
7: Okay. When's that happening one more time?
8: June 6th, 2026, Emmaus Community Park. Starting at 10 a.m. all the way through 8 p.m. There is no admission. Admission is free. We are supporting the East Penn Food Coalition and make our money by you buying beverages.
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7: Well, there you have it. So go on out to Emmaus, take part in this great event. Only the second year, but I'm telling you, I would have never known it from last year. It was a great time. So hopefully they have great weather. I wish you guys luck. And of course, big shout out for feeding all the needy people in the Lehigh Valley area.
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13: There are some shows you don't want to miss.
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13: This is Covino and Rich.
18: Here, take a listen to a grand salami.
19: A 1-0 pitch. He squares it up and drives it. A big boob to left field. It's a grand slam. A monster mash for Ronald Acuna.
20: He brought the boom. That's what he does.
21: I thought he said a big boob.
20: No, he said boom.
19: Yeah,
20: boom.
19: Listen to this again. A 1-0 pitch. He squares it up and drives it. A big boob to left.
20: A big boob.
19: It sounded like it.
20: He just sounded like he said a big boob, which I think everyone's a fan of. Let's
21: yeah,
20: talk
21: that's
20: about.
21: Not divisive.
20: He shouted you out. That's pretty awesome, Rich. interestingly enough, Danny G goes, man, I don't know if there's a more boss move than hit the grand slam over the green monster, which I think, you know, take away the height of the green monster. It's only like barely 300 feet, right? Like, how far away is it? It's the fact that you have to hit it high. It's only 310, which means if there was no green monster, yeah, there's a good chance you hit a bomb out of there, right?
19: Especially with an aluminum bat.
20: If you get the ball, like, there's a lot of guys that pop up to left a lot, but if you got power, you might hit extra balls out of Fenway.
22: The green monster at Fenway Park is 310 feet from home plate down the left field line. The iconic left field wall stretches 231 feet in total length, with 228 feet of it situated in fair territory. It's 37 feet tall. So the green monster is 37 feet tall. And you always have this visual. If you've never been there, you always imagine a Sitco sign like,
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28: 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Because this, to me, is pathetic. It's actually pathetic. It's desperate, really. I'll talk about the Big Ten. The Big Ten has won the last three national titles in football. They're 4-0 against the SEC over the last 3 years in head-to-head college football playoff matchups. However, the SEC commissioner, Greg Sankey, he said those metrics are, I'm quoting, a pretty narrow band, and his league still stands alone. Are you kidding? I mean, it's desperate. I mean, they're going down for whatever the reason. I mean, the competition in the Big Ten is much better. And he says, quote, if you look at the entirety of our league, we are by far the most competitive, the strongest football league by far. Really? Come on. Do you believe that? It's embarrassing that he's even saying this. What he should have said is that, you know, we at once were on top of the mountain. We want to get back up there again, and we're going to try. Just be honest. I mean, people see right through you. You're a phony, and the league is not as strong as it once was.
29: Look, it's not as strong as it once was, but I understand why they feel a certain way, right? Like, I understand why they feel a certain way about wanting to have a bigger say at the table, because they have been so dominant for so long. And it was a big part of their story, dominating football. And they've kind of thrown a lot into that in terms of investment, their cachet when it comes to the money deals and those things. I understand why they feel a certain way. But the Big Ten has surpassed them. And because the money's all on the table now, revenue sharing and those things, like, it is kind of leveled the playing field, and they haven't been as dominant. Yeah, but there's an arrogance that they're still holding on to that I think they need to kind of move on from, because it's not the same, certainly.
28: Okay. The Big Ten has, and here's the evidence right here, really. The Big Ten has won three straight national titles for the second time since the start of the Associated Press poll that was back in 1936, from 1940 to 42. The SEC has not made a national championship game in three seasons. That's the longest streak for that conference since 1999 to 2002. It's crazy. It really is. And I get it. You know, it's happening. But the question is, why is it happening? How did it happen? Is it just NIL money? Is it boosters putting big money in? Is it luck? Is it better coaching? Why has the Big Ten, which I have always thought was not a football conference, good football, but not like the SEC, but how do they bypass the SEC? I don't get it.
29: Well, they bypass them because now everything is on the table. You know, like, everything is on the table. That makes it significantly different. in terms of like the money is passing hands legally as opposed to illegally. I don't want to speak out of turn, but that would say that's the biggest thing. Since NIL, since revenue share, we've seen a dramatic shift in the talent and where the talent is going. The talent is now not just going into the SEC, it's going everywhere. And because those other schools, teams in the Big Ten, have huge alumni bases, have significant academic achievements where their alums can go on and have big money, they are willingly participating in the process. And that has elevated schools like Indiana and some of the other schools that have risen to prominence in this recent era. They are now, they have a seat at the table. They now can compete because the money is fair across the board. And everyone knows that the rules are different now than they were a few years ago, and they're taking advantage of them.
0: Okay, here's the question. I understand the money situation. That's a big factor. But remember, and I learned this from you, Indiana, when Cignetti left JMU to go to Indiana, he took a boatload of those JMU, James Madison University kids with him to Indiana. It has to be some of the coaching. Now, are you telling me that it's the money? You don't think that the kids at LSU are not getting good money? I don't understand. I just don't get it. How could Indiana win a national championship and most of those kids were bypassed from Division I schools? I would venture to guess that 80 to 90% of the kids that played in Indiana were not even recruited by SEC schools.
29: Originally, no, right? Like, he brought a bunch of kids with him from JMU, and that factored into the equation. That's it. It is different, right? It's different now because the money is even across the board. And look, they're still getting the top guys, but what used to happen in the SEC, their ones, twos, and threes would be stockpiled with four and five stars. Now they still have a bunch of guys in their ones and a handful of their twos are five stars. But now those guys that were backups, they're going elsewhere and they're playing. And so the depth is not the same in the SEC as it once was, where they would overwhelm you with the number of people that they had. Georgia would be loaded that their third team defense could come in and play at a high level. That's not the case anymore. Those guys that were at the third team, second and third teams, they've now elected to go elsewhere. And so there's more parity. And with more parity, now it does come down to the coaching. And we can argue about the number, the level of coaches, the level of coaching prowess in the Big Ten and whatever. Look, I think it's more, it's closer than it once was. But we're also seeing that when the talent is even, the coaching matters. And the coaching in the Big Ten certainly is significant.
0: You know, you gave me the logical answer, the professional answer, the highbrow answer. And I respect you for that. My logical answer is the fact that back in the day, the SEC probably had those, you know, $1,000 handshakes. And now they're legal. And that's why maybe the SEC was getting better players because they were paying them under the table. Now everybody's getting paid. And I think that the boosters are coming forth bigger and better at schools like Michigan and basically schools like Ohio State, whatever it may be. And then maybe they're coming even bigger at a school like Vanderbilt, which is in the SEC. All of a sudden now, Vanderbilt is no longer a doormat in football.
29: Yeah, no, I think that's, look, I think that's big. I think that's a big part of it. Vanderbilt has money. They're beginning to commit money to the program and do those things. And yeah, follow the money. The money guarantees success, but it certainly enhances your chances of succeeding.
0: Okay, so now we could logically say that Indiana, I've read this. I don't know if it's factual, but I've read it, that Indiana has the largest alumni base in the country. Mm-hmm. All right? So with an alumni base like that, you know, you want to get involved and you're proud of your alma mater and you're writing checks. That's what you do. And rather than send a check out to just the general fund, you direct that check to football. That's what they're doing. So now we could say schools that have stronger alums, bigger alumni base, and maybe in a more of an academic institution like a Michigan perhaps will be more apt to have better athletic teams because maybe there's more attorneys graduating Michigan or doctors or people that could afford to write bigger checks than schools maybe like, I don't know, Auburn, Alabama. Mm-hmm. I don't know. I'm just throwing this out there. Is that the possibility?
29: Yes, strong possibility. That is a big part of what we're seeing here. We're seeing more people collective, and this is what we do know. Everybody loves being associated with a winner. And as they quickly rose to prominence, everyone wants to feel like they contributed to the mix. They contributed to what has transpired. They've contributed to helping the team rise to prominence. And that leads more people to be involved in it. So, yeah, you're getting people, the Johnny-come-latelys contribute, and it's making a huge difference because we're seeing a much better product from those teams that we used to didn't see compete at a high level.
0: Okay, and now I'm going to see it changing in a couple of years. What do I mean by that? There's not a lot of grads from Indiana that went to the NFL. They've had their share, but nothing like Georgia, nothing like Alabama, nothing like perhaps even Auburn. So you're going to see maybe the graduates of those schools, the really heavy duty alums from those schools that are playing in the NFL, they may write the checks to get those SEC schools back in contention. Is that a possibility? Because there's a lot more graduates that go to the NFL from LSU and Alabama than Indiana, maybe in Vanderbilt, perhaps. So maybe those schools will be back in competition and contention because of the alums that are playing the NFL that have the big money to donate.
29: Yeah, no, I don't see it like that. What I see is I see the alums who made their mark using their academic prowess to be successful. I see them doing it more so than the NFL guys participating, because the guys who've made it like academically, most of the time their money's going to be longer. It's going to be more sustainable. They're going to continue to make that kind of money. The NFL guys only have a small window to make that money. So they're going to be a little more reluctant to donate that right back to the program on a year by year basis. They may make one donation, but the academic guys, they're more likely to really be consistent boosters. Now they may not give the same number each time they give, but they'll give it more consistently than the NFLers. So no, I don't think that's going to be the case. I think the SEC is going to fall behind, and they're going to continue to fall behind as those teams get increasingly comfortable in the Big Ten, having their fan bases participate in the process. And as those teams have more success, they're going to even get an even greater level of participation because their alumni bases are so vast.
0: And you know what? You're right, because the alumni base, like in Michigan and Ohio State, the academic guys, the dentists, the lawyers, the doctors, what they wanted to do, they're like Johnny Come Latelys. You know, they go out to their cocktail parties and they say, you know, I'm a booster. And they're permitted now to go into the post-game news conferences. They get seats right behind the bench and they go to the meetings and, you know, the coaches' luncheons, whatever it may be. That's what they want. They want to be on the inside. You know, NFL players, they've been on the inside all their life. You know, I guess they say, why should I donate? I've been there, done that. But these other guys, they want to get in. They want to be involved, saying that they make decisions. And you know what? The bigger the check that they give, the more say so they may have with the athletic department. You know, if the team starts losing and they give them big money, they'll go to the AD and say, I want the guy out, right? And it works.
29: Yeah, there will be that, because when you do take the money, you also have to take the opinions. And so that's also a part of the process.
0: You know, it's funny because Kirby Smart, the coach of Georgia, not now they're crying that he says if they don't have an agreement reach on expansion of the conference or spending an NIL, maybe the SEC should succeed and do it alone. Get away from the NCAA. Yeah. What's the deal? What's the advantage of that? What would that do? I don't understand. And the president, I think it's Mr. Moreland, I guess, of Georgia, he agrees. He agrees with Kirby Smart that maybe we should break away from the NCAA. That would really create what they call the Wild Wild West. I don't want to see that happen.
29: They're bluffing. They're not going to play on their own, because how can they be crowned national champs when you haven't won the last three? No one is going to take you seriously that, oh, now all of a sudden, if Georgia and Tennessee is playing in their championship game, those are the two best teams in the country. Based on what we've seen recently, how do we know? So no, I don't buy that. All of that is just a bunch of garbage. Like, they're just creating fodder. There's nothing to that.
0: So if they break away, let's say the scenario is they break away, Georgia breaks away, the SEC entirely breaks away from the NCAA, and the NCAA has this 24-team championship college football playoff, the teams in the SEC would not be permitted to be in that playoff, I would think, because they no longer fall under the umbrella of the NCAA, correct? They'd be an independent?
29: I guess so. I mean, so it'd be a whole, a different set of rules and all that other stuff. Like all of it is, kind of city when you look at it, but yeah, like they would fall under a different branch and there would be different rules for them and all that other stuff. But,
0: it's not going to happen.
29: I believe it when I see it. That's basically how I'll say it. Yeah.
0: I don't think
29: they're going to do that.
0: Yeah, but if someone would have told you this maybe 10 years ago at NIL, whatever it may be, what would your reaction be? Would you be saying this is a great thing or maybe you should hold back? Because right now, I think there's a lot of, I'd say the term loopholes, perhaps, that it's not really, it's not a smooth sailing. Let's put it that way.
29: Well, it's not smooth sailing, Andy, because you don't have an organized body that has the ability to do it. The NCAA is trying to live in two worlds, right? They're trying to still live in the facade of, oh, this is amateurism while operating like a pro sports entity. And until they kind of come to grips and say, all right, guys, this is pro sports with a collegiate feel. We need to make sure that we do this right so we can have a salary cap. We have collective bargaining. We can set a set of rules that the players, the teams, programs, executives, everyone has to operate by, so we have some competitive equity and everyone understands what it is and we can build it like that. But right now we don't have that because the NCAA and their member institutions are reluctant to agree to a CBA because it changes the status of student athletes on campus from students to now employees. And then that brings about a different set of things. And so the reason why we can't do it is because of that. The teams, the programs, the schools, or whatever, don't want to acknowledge players as employees because it changes the antitrust exemptions and all the things that they have worked. So that's what it is. It's living a double life, and they just don't want to come clean. And because of that, like, that's why it's muddy. And it'll continue to be like that until they do acknowledge what it is, and then they can build from that going forward.
0: Well said. There we go. He's Bucky Brooks. I'm Andy Furman. We are Fox Sports Sunday on Fox Sports Radio. He's the man who knows all. Ask Bucky is next.
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10: Bucky right around the corner, about 11 minutes now before the top of the hour. This is Fox Sports Sunday on Fox Sports Radio. He's Bucky Brooks. I'm Andy Furman, and of course, we got Ask Bucky, and we're live from the Fox Sports Radio studio. So, what are we waiting for? Now, MG, before we get started with you to Ask Bucky, Mighty Mark wants to ask a question again, so let's do it. Let's do Ask Bucky. Mark, you're up.
11: So, Bucky, my question is based on James Hart in these past couple weeks. Do teammates ever confront each other about their play? Because just based on what Harden has done, would somebody ever walk up to him and say, dude, what is going on? What's your problem? Can I help you with something? Is something going on? Do teammates ever confront each other?
12: Yeah, they do. They will confront each other over plays. Now, what makes it sticky is James Harden is a certified star. He's a Hall of Famer. So who is going to be courageous enough to confront him? In a perfect world, that'd be Spidey Mitchell, because they're on the same level. But look, it should be an open forum. Whoever you are, you say your piece and you call people out, you hold people accountable. Yeah, but it should be a situation where he is being challenged and held accountable for his performance and actions.
10: Very good. All right, MG, it's up to you.
13: All right, Bucky. So this past week, we saw the situation revolving around Giants quarterback Jackson Dart introducing President Donald Trump at his rally, which he eventually had to apologize to teammates for. Should athletes be involved openly with politics?
12: I mean, it's inevitably, yes. Like, before you're an athlete, you're a citizen. So you should have the ability to engage in it, but it doesn't stop you from being immune to the blowback that comes with it. And in a locker room that is full of diverse personalities and people from diverse perspectives and backgrounds, the things that you say, the things that you like, the things that you endorse, sometimes you have to answer for. Now, it doesn't make it right or wrong, your opinion, but you have to be willing to stand on it. So when you do endorse something, you got to be willing to stand 10 toes down on it and be like, hey, this is what I believe in.
13: All right. And while we're at it, do you believe that athletes should be forced to talk to the media after games? I mean, this past week we saw the situation with Wemby not being available for a post-game presser, and he got fined for it. What's your opinion on that?
12: Yeah, no, you need to be able to man up and talk. Like, if you are a pro athlete and you're getting paid, and part of the reason why everyone is being able to get paid in this game is because of media and exposure, man, stand up and answer the questions. I think you should have to stand up after games and just offer up some explanations, just like coaches. So that should be a part of it. That is a part of the job description. You got to man up and handle it.
13: Okay. I would like for you to rank these three sporting events from one being the best to three being your least favorite to watch, I guess.
12: Mm-hmm.
13: So we got the Super Bowl, the Olympics, either the summer or the winter, and the World Cup.
12: Ooh. Super Bowl first, World Cup second, Olympics will be third in my mind.
13: All right. I agree with you.
14: Let me interject, if I may. And speaking of the World Cup, what do you think? What are your thoughts about these outlandish ticket prices for the World Cup? It's crazy. It really is.
12: Yeah, it only happens in our country. It doesn't happen elsewhere because they have strict regulations on price gouging and fixing and those stuff. But in our country, we let companies buy up all the tickets and they set the prices. So, look, it's ridiculous. So I will watch it at the crib. But it should be an event that everyone has access to.
14: I agree. Anything else, MG?
13: Yes, last one here for you, Bucky. Why are the NHL Stanley Cup playoffs not covered and not treated as well by the national media as a whole?
12: Well, I think because the sport initially started in Canada, and I just, for whatever reason, it's been slow to kick up. And I will say this, when they changed the deals a few years ago, when they used to be on, it used to be Hockey Night in America on ESPN, and used to see the national broadcast, when they went away for a little bit, it's hard to bring those fans back, and the fans just haven't come back.
14: It's because the media can't pronounce those French names. That's the problem, so they ignore it. That's the real reason.
12: I don't know. I mean, it is a great game, but look, I can't say that it's just because of the international flavor. Basketball has that.
14: All right. To play or not to play? That and so much more right here on Fox Sports Sunday. Next, stay with us.
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33: The Spurs are headed to the NBA Finals. They'll host Game 1 against the Knicks on Wednesday. San Antonio took the Western Conference Finals Game 7 at Oklahoma City, 111-103. Series MVP Victor Wembanyama scored 22 points. Shai Gilgeous-Alexander had 35 in defeat. To baseball, Baltimore with 5 runs in the bottom of the ninth beat Toronto 6-5. Texas scored 3 in the bottom of the ninth to win 7-6 over Kansas City, which has lost 5 straight. White Sox 7-1 over Detroit. The Tigers have dropped 20 of their last 24. White Sox slugger Munetaka Murakami will miss 4 to 6 weeks with a strained hamstring. Pittsburgh 10-9 over Minnesota. The Braves won again 5-2 at Cincinnati. The A's ended the Yankees' 5-game winning streak 6-4. The Mariners won their 5th straight 5-1 over Arizona. And Philadelphia came back to beat the Dodgers 4-3. I'm Steve DeSager.
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5: 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He's Bucky Brooks. 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Hit that thumbs up icon and comment the way. 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All right, here he is. Is the man of the hour, Mr. Football, the one and only, and my partner and friend, Bucky Brooks. Buck, how are you?
8: I'm good, Andy. How you doing?
5: Good. I got to ask, in this time of the year, is there more interest, and I think there is, in the WNBA than Major League Baseball? I'm just curious, because I know that you are a man of all sports. And I'm thinking, like, I pick up the periodicals, the daily papers, the social media. I think there's more WNBA news than Major League Baseball. I really do.
8: I mean, there's a lot of interest in it. I still say baseball is supreme, but I believe that the WNBA is a growing sport. It continues to grow, but not quite at the level of MLB right now.
5: Maybe the MLB is too long. I don't think people have the time span to spend time to 2.5 hours for a game, and knowing that the season is like 162 games, and after season 162 is over, it starts all over again with playoffs. I just think it's just a little bit too long. People don't have the time. They just say, look, I'll wait. I'll go in August or September.
8: No, I still believe that there's a rabid appetite for the game. Now, I think the casuals tune in August when we get close to the postseason run. But I believe baseball is the one sport that cultivates a list of diehards. And
5: yeah,
8: I think
5: yeah.
8: the diehards are with their team from beginning to end because it's a connection to the past. It's a connection to the fathers or the mothers or whatever the family relationship is to the team. So I think it goes deeper than that. But the casuals don't tune in until August.
5: But if you were to gauge the two leagues, I see the demographics are a lot younger for the WNBA than Major League Baseball. Major League Baseball, I would have to think maybe 40 and up, maybe even higher than that. And there are kids that are involved for sure, but I think it's basically an older audience for Major League Baseball.
8: Yeah, probably so, because they still, I would say, MLB could still do a better job of making the game more hip in terms of like watchability and enjoyability. World Baseball Classic is an example. It's a different look and feel than the baseball that we used to see in the States in terms of the trash talk, the flamboyant acts, the bat flipping, all of the gesturing right. and gyrations that come when you see others participate. In our country, it's a very static and stoic game. We don't like those things. Those things are kind of legislated out with the unwritten rules and those things. Whereas when you watch the World Baseball Classic, there's a different energy, a different vibe. There's also a different set of people that are watching it. So they can certainly continue to open it up. I would say the advancements in terms of making the game quicker, pitch clock, the way that they're going faster, the game is now fitting better into the time window for TV. You still can add a little excitement to the game to draw some of the young people back to the sport.
5: No, I agree. And the one positive I think you have to say about Major League Baseball, it's cost efficient as far as taking a family. I mean, the prices are a little high, but not as bad as like NBA, NFL, or maybe even the WNBA. I don't know how much a WNBA ticket is, but I would have to think that it's probably higher than Major League Baseball. I think it might be.
8: Yeah, I mean, I think that's a legitimate argument in terms of cost and affordability. But I'm not going to lie, I've gone to Dodger games, and a ticket is expensive. When you take you think about taking 3 or 4 people with you like that, that can be a costly endeavor. But that's all pro sports. That's just kind of where we are at right now when it comes to attending games live.
5: That's why I stay away. I'm cheap. I really am. Thank goodness they don't have that many teams where I live. I mean, they got football and baseball. Oh, they got soccer, MLS, but you know, it's just, it's crazy. But, you know, if you don't go, then you want to watch on TV, you got to pay for that too. So you're damned if you do, you're damned if you don't. But here's the deal. Here's the story of the hour, the story of sports, maybe one of the biggest stories in sports this year, I would think, is Brendan Sorsby. Okay. They say now the Texas Tech quarterback who played at University of Cincinnati and Indiana, they say he placed 40 bets, at least 40 bets on Indiana during his time as a quarterback for the Hoosiers, all right? But he didn't bet on his team. You know, I don't buy that. If you bet, you bet. It doesn't make a difference. You bet on, okay? He's under investigation, you know, by the NCAA due to that game.

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18: All right, yay or nay, coming right up. About 12 minutes now before the top of the hour. He's Bucky Brooks. I'm Andy Furman. We're live from the Fox Sports Radio studios. But before we get to yay or nay, we got Wayne. Wayne, you're on with Bucky Brooks on Fox Sports Sunday. Hello, Wayne-o.
19: Good morning, Bucky, Andy. It's a pleasure to talk to you, gentlemen. I want to say off the top, you guys are my favorite, too, on the radio. Now, the name of your show is Fox NFL Sports. And usually I just sit back, listen to you guys, have my morning cup of coffee on Sunday. That's my routine. This is the second Sunday in a row I done had to call because this thing has ventured over into politics. So I just want to say this. Can we just end this stuff like today and just really start focusing on training camp coming up and stuff like that? Because, you know, I'm just going to say this moved my spirit a whole nother way to even call in talking about this. I don't want to get on here talking about the president. I'm like, if you're in touch, you know about ballrooms and all this other kind of things. You know about his sons getting enriched by contracts. You know about, you know, the war that's going on over here in Iran and stuff like this. You know about gas going up. I'm in California. Gas is hitting at $8 a gallon out here. Luckily, most of your listeners not living out here, man. You're talking about struggling. Man, that's a struggle. You know, we want to talk about NFL football, Bucky, Andy. You know, I don't mean to cut you off, but
18: We'll do that. We'll start right now. We're going to do yay or nay, and you're right. You're 1,000% correct, and I don't want to talk about it either. Or it's about fun stuff like sports. We'll do that. Wayne, thank you. Enjoy the coffee. We're going to go back to yay or nay. Let's do it!
20: Okay, let's begin.
21: Rack those brains, gentlemen. These stories need an answer.
22: I think we need a ruling on this.
21: It's yay or nay.
18: All right, MG, let's get it going.
23: All right, Bucky, with the Knicks advancing to the NBA Finals, is Jalen Brunson officially a superstar?
24: Look, I think he's there. I think he's been so good in the way he's done it on a major stage, and then playing in New York certainly elevated. I think you have to consider him a superstar just because of his talent and the pedigree that he has displayed in these playoff moments.
18: I say not quite. Almost. He's touching it, but not with all five fingers. He's touching it. You got to win a title. You got to win at least one title, and then I'll consider you a superstar. However, there have been superstars that have never won a title, but I think in this day and age, to be a superstar, in my mind, you got to win a title. They're very close. He's very close, and I think he eventually will be considered a superstar.
25: Woo!
23: Andy, college football is breaking away from the NCAA? Yay or nay?
18: Nay, nay, nay, nay. Because if that ever happens, you might as well fold it all together. I mean, no. You have to have some sort of a governing body to get them together and let them work together. So that's a big-time nay.
24: Yeah, I would say no. They're not breaking away. They have to be a part of it. It's just a part of the fabric of it. All this is just posturing and those things, but they're not breaking away from it.
23: Bucky, with a lockout looming for the MLB season next year in 2027, MLB owners are looking for a salary cap now? Yay or nay?
24: Yeah, they're trying to control costs, as all business owners are trying to do. That's it. Look, if they have a lockout, it's going to be bad for business because the little support and momentum that they've built up, they're going to lose it all with a work stoppage. They need to be careful, tread lightly on this.
18: Yeah, I say a nay on this because I think that if there's a strike, and they don't play, I think this could really, really hurt baseball this time. It really will. I understand what they're trying to do. They want to make it a little more competitive, but it doesn't seem to work that way because you look at teams like the Mets with tremendous payrolls, and they're not winning anyway. So I say nay.
23: Andy, a viral video this past week of Bryce Harper, Phillies first baseman, brushing his teeth and his technique. He squeezes the toothpaste straight from the tube into his mouth and then starts to brush his teeth. Yay or nay?
18: Yay, because I saw that video and I tried doing it myself. I almost choked. But it's a yay, because he got some talk out of it, got some social media. And you know what? There's going to be commercials on TV with various toothpaste to be doing it that way. It's unique. He's creative, so I give him a yay.
24: Yeah, I give him a no. That is crazy, and that is gross to squirt it directly in your mouth. I mean, it works for him. I'm glad he has some hygiene in the dugout, but that is gross. I'm good on that.
23: All right, and last one here, Bucky. A 98-year-old British World War II veteran officially became the world's oldest wing walker when he stood atop of a flying plane in England. Harry Heisman spent more than 9 minutes atop of the plane at a height at over 1,000 feet at Duxford Airfield in Cambridge. Yay or nay?
24: I mean, look, I mean, you're 98, you might as well go ahead. If you go bad, it goes awry. Like, it's no big deal. Give him credit for being able to do it. A lot of courage. I wouldn't do it, though.
18: Yeah, what has he got to lose, right? He's 98. I give him a yay, but I would test his alcohol level because he may have been drinking. I don't know. There's something wrong. You got to be crazy to do something like that. But again, he's 98. God bless him. Okay. One coach needs guardrails. That and so much more. Where? Right here. Fox Sports Sunday. Coming up next. Stay with us.
21: 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Dan Patrick. 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Stu Gotts and Company. Live. Covino and Rich. The Odd Couple with Rob Parker and Kelvin Washington. The Jason Smith Show with Mike Harmon. And The Ben Maller Show. 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
7: Scott Walsh has been covering NASCAR, all kind of racing, all over the place, but particularly at Pocono Raceway for many, many years. 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
8: 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I hope he's okay and everything. 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I was like, what? That can't be right. You know, I mean, how do you go from being hospitalized and missing the race to death?
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11: Kyrie, ground ball towards the hole at short on the backhand. Lombard has it, and it's off his glove. He dropped it, and Kyrie safe at first. 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
28: The San Antonio Spurs took Game 7 of the NBA's West Finals at Oklahoma City, 111-103. Victor Wembanyama, the series MVP, led the team with 22 points. Shai Gilgeous-Alexander, in defeat, had 35 points, 9 assists. The Spurs host Game 1 of the NBA Finals Wednesday against the Knicks. In the WNBA, Portland whipped Indiana 100-84. Caitlin Clark of the Fever, 1 of 7 shooting. She finished with 6 points, 6 assists, and 5 fouls. The Minnesota Vikings' new general manager is reportedly Nolan Teasley from the Seahawks, where he worked for 13 years. Coco Gauff lost her third-round match at the French Open in 3 close sets. To baseball, the Mariners won their 5th in a row, 5-1 over Arizona. The A's ended a Yankees 5-game winning streak, holding on 6-4, and the Phillies, with 3 in the 8th, beat the Dodgers 4-3. I'm Steve DeSager.
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18: All right, there's a challenge by a coach, and we love it. 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Good morning, everybody. This is Fox Sports Sunday on Fox Sports Radio. It's Bucky Brooks. 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Hit that thumbs-up icon and comment the way. 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Bucky, we're rolling right now. How's it going with you?
24: Everything's great, man. No complaints. Another great Sunday.
18: You sound great. You look even better. You really do. Now, I got a couple of football questions. Only you could answer these questions. There's no one else. That's why I saved them from you. I talk about Ben Roethlisberger. All of a sudden now, Ben Roethlisberger is talking more now than he ever did as a player. He's got podcasts. He's criticizing. And I kind of, you know, I'm a little down on him after he took a couple of shots at Mike Tomlin. You know, I love Mike Tomlin. I think he's a Hall of Fame coach. He'll do well now on TV. But during the season, he took a couple of shots at Tomlin. And I guess maybe because he played there. I don't know. It's none of my business. But, you know, sometimes it's better off not to say anything. All right? Some people say that to me. But you know what? We get paid to talk. So it's a different animal. All of a sudden now, he's questioning the training technique and the training plan for the quarterback that the Steelers drafted, Drew Aller. From Penn State. Said it's making him nervous. First of all, why would he even care? Why is he getting involved with this? Just to get his name out there? I don't get it. I really don't.
24: Look, man, Ben Roethlisberger is going to be a Hall of Fame quarterback. He certainly has the opinion to be able to, he certainly has the gravitas in that area to be able to weigh in on the quarterback situation. And given Drew Aller's size and similar dimensions to Roethlisberger, he may have some insight on how to play the position at that. That's it. I mean, he's never played under Mike McCarthy. He's not privy to what McCarthy is teaching in the meeting room. So he should probably reserve judgment until he has an opportunity to really see Drew Aller play, whether that is in mini camps, whether that's in preseason or whatever. So just give McCarthy and Aller time to get together before you kind of weigh in. But this is what we do. We're in the content creation business. They put some content out there so we can comment on it. And so now we can create the content that we want to have so people can come back and listen to us. That's what Ben Roethlisberger is engaged in.
18: Right. Now, Aller received one-on-one instruction, they say now, from McCarthy during the rookie mini camp and also from the quarterback coach, Tom Arth. And they said they put him through the ringer by reteaching basic principles like altering his delivery and stance as a passer. Now, to me, and I look, the next snap I take in the NFL will be my first. But to me, altering things like that is something that you've had success with all your life. Here's a guy who threw for over 3,000 yards and 24 touchdowns in 2024 for Penn State. Why would you alter it before they even play the game? Is because it's the style that you as a coach want him to do, or you think he's better suited to do that style? I don't get that. You know, people don't tell in any walk of life how to change what you do if you're successful in what you're doing it.
24: Well, it's called coaching, because if you knew how to do it, we wouldn't need coaches. And so for Drew Aller, who's a third-round pick, he needs coaching, because we did see inconsistency in his game at Penn State. So what Mike McCarthy is doing, given his experience, having worked with Joe Montana and Brett Favre and Aaron Rodgers and others, is take all those experiences and say, hey, Drew, this may be something that can help you maximize your talent and your potential. So what we want to do is we're going to teach you these techniques and tools to give them to you. And it may look early, it may look bad early, but it's going to be so much better for you down the line. Trust us, trust this process, and you can be a better player. That is coaching. That's what every coach should do with every player. So I'm willing to give it time to see what does it look like down the end. He doesn't have to be a finished product today, because they don't need him to play today. But what you would like him to do is to develop and to maybe be a better than anticipated player as a third round pick down the line. And so this is part of that process.
18: I hear what you're saying, and I agree with everything you say, because that's what a coach should do to make you the best possible athlete you could be. But Roethlisberger comes back and says it makes him nervous. He says he's watching some of the stuff they're doing with him at practice, like working on his drop. I'm not trying to knock this quarterback school that McCarthy does. He says, right? Oh, really? But I know Aaron Rodgers talked about it in the past, because he's gone through it in Green Bay and he's talked highly about it. But he says, it's just me. I'm watching him do three step drops, and it makes me nervous. All right. Why would Roethlisberger say that? And you say he's a Hall of Fame quarterback. You know, he's somewhat of a position to be a quote coach as well, because he's been there, done that.
24: He is. But I mean, just because it doesn't necessarily work for you or you wouldn't do it that way, doesn't mean that it's wrong. And so his words saying that it makes him nervous. He's kind of toeing the line. Meaning he wants to be critical, but then if you go back and play these comments and Allah has a lot of success, say, hey, it just made me nervous. It didn't mean I would say that it wasn't going to work. I was just nervous about it. I was apprehensive about them beginning to change and tweak his stuff. But hey, they knew right I wasn't wrong. So he didn't really give you a non-answer. He should either say, it's not going to work for him. I don't see this working for him, or this is going to be great for him. But saying nervous, he just kind of put his toe in the water, but he didn't fully commit to an opinion one way or the other.

0: in just about a minute. Good morning, everybody. This is Fox Sports Sunday. This is Fox Sports Radio. And, of course, we're live from the Fox Sports Radio studios. He's Bucky Brooks. I'm Andy Furman. 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Follow the feed. You'll find today's full show posted right after we get off the air. Now, we have the blame game coming up in about 10 or 12 minutes from now, but we talked about coaches before, and let's talk about a female coach right now. We're talking about Becky Hammon, okay? Now, when the Knicks completed that 4-game sweep, took the Bruins out, beat up on the Cavaliers last week, it was the first time they're going to the finals since 1999, Jalen Brunson of the Knicks was named MVP of those Eastern Conference Finals, averaged 25.5 points a game, 7.5 assists, shot almost 49% from the floor in the entire series. Now the Knicks are 4 wins away from world champions, okay? First title since 1973, all right? And the MVP. And he's only 6'2". But Becky Hammon, how did she get in the picture? I'll tell you. She's the coach of the Las Vegas Aces. And back in December of 2023, she said that the Knicks were, quote, missing a, quote, 1A dude. And that if your best player is small, you're not winning. Did she ever see, the Golden State Warriors play? I mean, really? I mean, with Steph Curry? He's small. Why would she say that? You've heard about this, haven't you, Buck? I mean, why would you say something like that?
1: Because more than like it's true. If you look at the trend, she wasn't speaking out of turn. And I know a lot of people are pulling this back up, but what she's saying is so hard for a team with a small, your best player being the smallest player to win. It's hard for guards to dominate the game because, to do it, you got to be able to hit a bunch of jump shots, and it's hard to win as a jump shooting squad. And even though Steph Curry did it, remember the conversation over the Warriors, we never had seen anything like that. We hadn't seen a team that was guard dominant that just shot three after three after three win. Jalen Brunson and the Knicks were not necessarily viewed as a team that shot the ball as well or as proficiently as Golden State. And Jalen Brunson was not viewed as a Steph Curry-like presence. Now, he's a baller. He's been an even better baller with the Knicks. But remember, when he was at Dallas, he wasn't the number one. Luka Doncic was the number one. So when she said that back in 2023, he hadn't proven that he could be the alpha dog and be the number one. He had done it for moments, but he hadn't done it over time. So when she spoke, she was being accurate. And time will tell if Jalen Brunson can really do it. But I can't fault Becky Hammon for her opinion because I think over time, history will tell you small guys don't win. It's a big man's league, and it's always been. And so I understand where she was coming from.
0: You know what, though? You're right. It is a big man's league, but there's a small guy over there, and I think he's one of the best, and he never gets talked about. I'm talking about Nate the Skate Archibald, all right? Played for DeWitt Clinton High School in the Bronx, okay? He did win a championship during his career. He won with the Boston Celtics in 80 and 81, and this guy was a six-time NBA All-Star. I think he once led the league in points and assists, and I think he's one of those guys that when you talk about small guys, he always gets overlooked. No one talks about Nate Archibald, and I think Nate Archibald is one of the best, if maybe you talk about great small men, he's got to be on that team. If you pick five great small guys, Steph Curry's one, and Nate Archibald's got to be 1A.
1: I mean, look, he deserves to be there. But, like, you talk about Tiny Archibald, who my dad used to talk about all the time when I was coming up. The thing about it, did he dominate, did his teams dominate the league with him as the main guy? But remember, Tiny Archibald, and those guys coming in, Larry Bird. When did Larry Bird come in? 1979, 1980. So Larry Bird was the guy that was the big part of that team.
0: And Kevin McHale.
1: Not Tiny Archibald. So what she's saying is factual. The main people that they were talking about on that Celtics team was Larry Bird or whatever. Tiny Archibald was a great contributor, but it wasn't necessarily his team. Jalen Brunson, this is his team. And so for him to lead him would be an anomaly. It would be an outlier because we haven't seen a small guard lead the team like that. Yeah, we talk about Steph Curry, but we haven't, like, Jalen Brunson and Steph Curry are different type players. So I understand what she's saying when she talked about the Jalen Brunson thing.
0: Well, I hear what you say. And look, I think right now, if you were to see Becky Hammon, she'd be more than happy to take those remarks back. Although they did say the other day, she doubled down on what she had to say. And really and truly, the way you described it, she's right. She's right.
1: Yeah, she should double down. And you also have to remember this with her. She was an assistant for Greg Popovich on those Spurs teams. Those Spurs teams won because they had dominant big people. You look at the teams that she's coached now with the Las Vegas Aces. They win because of the dominant big person. Yes, they had good guards, but for the Aces, Aja Wilson was the number one. She was the player that ran through it. Kenneth Parker being a part of it. So all those things, factual, when she was in San Antonio, Tim Duncan, David Robinson, the bigs. So she learned how to win, or she has an appreciation for winning through the bigs, which could make it harder for her to say, hey, we're going to win with this little person, because that's counter to her experiences. Now, if Jalen Brunson does it, I am sure she was a guard. She'll be like, hey, look, great. I was wrong about that. But at the time, here's what I'm saying. I think people love to pull out opinions from way back and be like, I got you. See, you said this.
0: Right.
1: But she said, like, let's use the context of when I said it in 2023. He hadn't proven himself to be the alpha that he's become in New York.
0: You know, if a guy would have said that, I think it would be taken in a grain of salt and maybe not even made a big deal about it. I think the fact that it's a woman saying it, and, you know, there are people who look to smack her around a little bit in the media. I really believe that.
1: I mean, a little bit, but like, look, sports talk radio is a combat sport. If you're going to engage in some of this stuff, and if you're going to have opinions, you got to be able to come back at it. And I think she is okay with the smoke. I think the ones that drive you crazy are the ones who don't. She doubled down on it. She stood on her opinion, which is what we all want people to do. Stand on it. And she didn't blink when people come back at her. She gave context for why she believes that. She doubled down and said, we'll see if he can win it. And we will see, because to me, this is the Knicks going into this as the favorite. What started as an underdog story, oh, look at the lovable Knicks. They can win it. Now there's going to be a level of expectation that they should win it because they have experience, they're older, they're this over the Spurs. It is a lot different going after it when you're the hunter as opposed to the hunted. The Knicks are now having to play the role of being hunted. This is different. It's a different ball of wax when you're the underdog, because they weren't favored to come out of the East, but they've done it. Now there's expectations. How do you handle expectations? That falls on the Knicks, and we'll see how they handle the pressure of being the favorite in this one.
0: You make a great point there, because obviously no one expected San Antonio or the Knicks to get there, but the Knicks have that New York market, the New York media.
1: If they fail, if they don't win it all,
0: it'll be bad. But San Antonio, they're playing with house money now. They don't expect to be there. So, you know, they'll give the Knicks a run for their money. They may even win it. But the point is that no one really cares. But if New York doesn't win it, they'll be held to pay. They really will.
1: Yeah, more pressure on them. More pressure. No doubt. And that is the thing. We love to see it. And I know, look, deep down inside, I know you're a New Yorker. You're down there. You got your Knickerbocker stuff. You're digging in the bottom of your drawers, pulling out all those 1970s shirts, because you feel like this is their time. And there's a lot of people that feel like.
0: I got a ring for 73 for Red Holzman.
1: Right. See, there's a coronation party. They've already planned a parade in New York. You've already started looking at tickets and trying to figure out how you can get there to be a part of the ticket day. A lot of pressure comes with it. And because, look, we talk about it, like those first two games, I think in San Antonio, game three, the president is going to be in the building, which is going to create even more. It's going to be jumping. It's going to be a lot of stuff going on in New York.
0: Maybe Jackson Dunham introduce him.
1: Maybe. Might happen. It's going to be a lot of fun to watch.
0: Unreal. You talk about coaches. You talk about Becky Hammon right there. What about the Texas Tech football coach, Joey McGuire? I love coaches like this, all right? He challenged Texas and Steve Sarkisian to schedule his Red Raiders in week one after Sarkisian had some bad remarks about the Texas Tech football schedule. I love guys like that. And again, that's why Steve Sarkisian is always viewed as the nasty guy, the mean guy. You know, he's not really well liked, I don't think.
1: I won't say if it's him being well liked or not, but here's what I will say. When you run your mouth, you got to be careful. And so A couple different things have happened over the last couple of weeks. He talked about Ole Miss and basket weaving and those things. So that is going to create an opportunity whenever they square off. It's going to be a lot of conversation. And then this thing that he said about Texas Tech, without saying their name, he said there's a school in our state that's not in our conference who, if we play their schedule, we could win with our twos and threes. So disrespectful for him to say that, particularly in fact of Texas Tech just came out of the playoffs. I didn't see Texas in the playoffs. Was Texas in this playoffs? Did I miss that? So to take a shot at a team who's had a lot of success, oh, I can understand Joey McGuire. But here's what I love about Joey McGuire and Texas Tech being able to fire back off. They have a big money booster who said, oh, I'll pay off our first two opponents. If y'all want to get on the schedule, we can do this. I like that because now put up or shut up. You're going to do all this talking. Let's be about it. So I like that. I love this fodder.
0: Okay, so the Texas Longhorns and the Red Raiders of Texas Tech, they have week one games against, get this, Texas State and Abilene Christian. All right? Mm-hmm. McGuire is a Texas high school coach, former coach in high school there, said he's already spoken to Keith Patterson and G.J. Ginn, or Kinn, I guess it is, at Texas State. Both are willing to buy out of their games and play each other instead. How do you like that? Mm. That's pretty good. So I hope it happens. You know, sometimes, like you say, you got to be careful what you say, because I don't think Sarkisian thought anything like this would develop. He thought he's just going to run his mouth and life is going to continue. Now he may be forced to be playing these guys, and boy, but it would get his head handed to him.
1: Oh yeah, this is a very interesting one. Like doing all that talking. Yeah, he set himself up. He certainly set himself up to not only be talked about, but to have to maybe potentially play that. Now, Texas, if they're smart, they won't participate in this game. There's nothing positive that can come out of this.
0: What could they win? Because
1: if they win it,
0: there's
1: nothing. There's nothing to gain. Like if they win, they can be like, all right, you're right. You said it. But if they lose, oh, the bragging rights inside the state of Texas going to Texas Tech. And because Texas Tech has always kind of felt like, the step kid, you know, not fully loved and appreciated, man, they would love nothing more than to have an opportunity to take the horns down.
0: Oh, man. Yeah, it's great. I love it. You know, we talked about the SEC earlier today with the commissioner, Greg Sankey, basically saying that really and truly is still the toughest football sports league in college sports today as opposed to the Big Ten. Now he came out with a mandatory sports gambling education for athletes ahead of this coming sports season, 26-27. All athletes in the SEC, they got to take an exam or a course about gambling. You know, to me, this is the stupidest thing I've ever heard of. It's money not well spent. All you got to do as a coach say, there's no gambling. If you're caught, you're off the team. That's it. What kind of a course you got to take? And this is, you know why they're doing it? I got to believe they're doing it because, they want to protect themselves for, I guess, lawsuits. If a kid gets caught gambling and gets thrown off a team, then they could sue the school for saying, well, you didn't teach us this. We should have known better, right? They'll sue. Everybody's looking to sue and make money. So they're doing this to cover their rear end. That's why they're doing it.
1: Yeah, I mean, that's a part of it. But those education things have always been a part of what college coaches try to do to educate their kids. And as you're dealing with more stuff, right, more money coming in, more pressure on the athletes, gambling interests and all that, it is really important that you do have these routine discussions with your players about what is the environment, what is the landscape, how you handle yourself in dealing with all of the issues that you can potentially be confronted with. That's part of what good coaches do. They should be on the front end of it. And I'm glad to hear that people are beginning to talk about that because it's important.
0: Well, the SEC is doing this. That means every other conference in the country is going to do it now too. I'm sure of it, right?
1: Yeah. Yeah. Yeah. Everyone's going to have to talk about it.
0: Don't you think a college athlete knows it's bad? They're not blinded by the news out there. They're just not going to gamble. I mean, I don't get it. I don't understand why they're doing this. I think it's the stupidest thing to do, but you know, I don't want to see another Brendan Sorsby case out there. But again, to him, it's a disease. He was addicted to it. He really was. And it's sad. It really is, but he'll play. And you agreed he will be playing college football this year. No doubt.
1: Oh, 100%. He absolutely will. They'll try and find a way to work around it. I just think from him finding a way to in the courts to get it done, I think it's just going to be really, really hard. But I can understand why the NCAA would go hard against it because it does set a bad precedent.
0: No doubt. Right. And the element of doubt when a guy's playing on the field, say, well, I wonder if, you know, if he dropped the pass or when this, I wonder if he was gambling on that. There we go. All right. He's Bucky Brooks. I'm Andy Furman. We are Fox Sports Sunday on Fox Sports Radio. Go ahead. Point your finger. The blame game is freaking next.
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18: A Better Life with Dr. Sanjay Gupta.
19: We've talked a lot about measles over the past year, but mumps has largely flown under the radar, even though it's been making a bit of a comeback as well. That's because fewer people are getting the MMR vaccine, which stands for measles, mumps, and rubella. The vaccine's been around for decades. It is effective. It is safe. What makes mumps outbreaks difficult to contain is that symptoms usually don't appear for 2 to 3 weeks after someone's been exposed. And that can make it hard to pin down where that exposure took place. And someone who is infected can transmit the virus to someone else before they are symptomatic. If you get sick, which could manifest like a run-of-the-mill respiratory virus or the telltale swelling of your cheeks and jaw, all you can really do at that point is to treat the symptoms and also isolate yourself so you don't infect anyone else. I'm Dr. Sanjay Gupta, helping you live a better life.
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0: All right, blame game coming right up. We're about 11 minutes before the top of the hour. And he's Bucky Brooks. I'm Andy Furman. We're live from the Fox Sports Radio studios. And by the way, Stevie Wonder, come on. We've got to turn it up a little bit. Come on. Top of the hour. It'll be 9 a.m. on the East Coast. Countdown with Brian Noe, Jeff Schwartz, and Bill Krakenberger right here on Fox Sports Radio. Top of the hour at about 11 minutes from now. But right now, it's time for Stevie Wonder and the Blame Game.
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20: It's all your fault. No, it's your fault.
22: This is all your fault.
23: This is all your fault. This is all your fault.
20: Maybe it's everyone's fault.
24: Ooh.
20: Who knows?
22: He's a liar.
20: That's why there's the Blame Game.
22: The Blame Game.
20: Let's figure out who to blame.
22: Do it live.
0: Who to blame? MG, are you ready? I think you're the 75th producer we've had. Are you ready for the blame game?
25: Absolutely, always.
0: All right, my friend. Let's do it. Let's do it.
25: All right. Andy, Cleveland Cavaliers head coach Kenny Atkinson had some choice words, we can call it, after the Cavs were swept in 4 by the Knicks. His quote is saying, "We've won 2 of 3 analytically with shot quality." What?
0: Sounds like a guy to me trying to save his rear end. He's afraid he's going to get fired. He's not getting fired. They say he's going to stay with Cleveland. But what are you talking about? If I'm a player and I hear that, I say, you're crazy. We lost. You know, I don't care what you did. The final score's on the scoreboard. You lost. Analytically, physically, mentally, doesn't make a difference. You lost and you're an idiot.
26: Woo!
1: Yeah, I think he was trying to explain away, like, how his team was going. He was trying to give them a shot of confidence in those things, but it didn't work. Like, the Cavs had opportunities. They didn't get it done, and he has to live with that. And the sooner they acknowledge those things and hold their people accountable for their shortcomings, the better it can be for them.
25: Bucky, the MLB proposed a salary cap for next season. Who do you blame?
1: I blame the owners. I mean, this is part of a money grab for greed. They're trying to make sure that they can have cost certainty when it comes to the cap while still continuing to benefit from the escalating valuations of their franchises. Yeah, the owners are trying to pull one by because the public generally doesn't side with players. So that's what this is. Owners, I blame.
0: Owners are pigs, all right? And there's a reason why they're wealthy people. They really are. Because they've done things like this all their lives. In other businesses, they have money, they want more money, more money, more money. You know, remember back in the day when baseball was the simplest sport, when you go on a Sunday afternoon and you see 2 games for the price of 1? They were called doubleheaders. They don't have that now. What they have is like day-night games. That's what they call it, with 2 separate admissions. Why? They want more money. That's what it's all about. TV did that to them. Everything's doing it to them. They want more money. Money begets money, and that's what it's all about. But you know what? They don't do anything. People don't pay to see owners. People pay to see talent on the field, and they're the performers, and they need to get money. I don't care how much money they make, because that's what you're going to see. You know, you don't go to see an owner. Sorry.
25: Andy, the Thunder blew a 3-2 series lead in the Western Conference Finals against the Spurs, including a Game 7 home loss. Who do you blame?
0: You know what? I'm not going to say San Antonio was the better team because I just think, number one, Oklahoma City was banged up. But I will tell you, the playoffs as a whole in that Western Conference playoff situation, there's only really one good game, and that was the first game, which was a double overtime game. Other than that, they were sort of lopsided games. They were almost like all of them double-digit scoring to win or lose in those games. I'm not going to put a blame on anyone. They were well played to some extent, but again, Oklahoma City was not at full strength, and if they would have been, we'll see what would have happened, but they did lose at home. That's big when you lose at home.
1: Yeah, no, it's big. I blame them for not being able to get it done. Ultimately, it falls on everybody. SGA played terrific, but the entire team let them down. This was not the same team that had played throughout the regular season. They didn't play with the same energy and intensity and execution. That's why they're out.
25: All right, and last one here. Bucky, 2025, the word of the year, according to dictionary.com, was 6-7? Who do you blame?
1: Look, I blame the young people who have made it very, very popular. That's just what it is. They have made that super popular, and it continues to be one of those things.
0: I think it's crazy. Why would they make that the word of the year, okay? Honoring 6-7, a slang term that's been loved by kids, and it's killing teachers and adults like myself, and maybe even Bucky. We have no idea. I scratch my head when I hear that. I guess it's from that song, Doot 6-7. I don't know. By the rapper in Philadelphia. I just don't know. But get it out of there. I don't know. All right, Bucky, have a great week. Everybody here, have a great week. Countdown's coming up next right here on Fox Sports Radio. Stick with them.
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9: Just relax and love the Knicks. Because if an Oklahoma City Thunder team or the Spurs were doing this, you would say, boy, what an incredible run this is. Because everything the Knicks are doing is what people love about their teams. The Knicks are fun. They're fun to watch. They like each other. You can tell how much fun they're having with each other, right? The celebrities at the games are so much fun. And you can tell it's not just on a celebrity at the game to be at the game. Most of them absolutely love the Knicks. When Mariska Hargitay is hugging Jalen Brunson at the end of the game, and both of them are most excited to hug the... I don't know who's more excited.
11: That's right? 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
9: Brunson, yeah. I grew up, I love Mariska Hargitay. She loves Jalen Brunson.
11: Who doesn't love Mariska Hargitay?
9: Chalamet's hugging it like he's a coach.
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0: There will be a new NBA champion this season. In Game 7 of the Western Conference Finals on Saturday night, the San Antonio Spurs won at Oklahoma City 111-103. Victor Wembanyama led San Antonio with 22 points and 7 rebounds in 42 minutes. Shai Gilgeous-Alexander, 35 points and 9 assists in a losing cause for Oklahoma City. So it'll be the Spurs against the Knicks in a rematch of the 1999 NBA Finals getting underway in San Antonio on Wednesday. The winner will become the NBA's eighth different champion in the last 8 years. In Major League Baseball Saturday night, the Philadelphia Phillies defeated the Dodgers in L.A. 4-3. Edmundo Sosa, the go-ahead two-run home run in the top half of the eighth inning. The Athletics knocked off the Yankees 6-4. I'm Isaac Lohenkron.

0: And coming to you from the Phillipsburg Easton Honda Studios on Avenue C, in the Christmas City of Bethlehem, Pennsylvania, this is Calling All Sports for May 31st, 2026. It is day number 151, 214 days left, about 2 hours left in this program. And a good morning to everyone out there. Beautiful day shaping up. A little chilly right now. It's going to be nice and warm later on. Looking forward to that as we push into the month of June in about 24 hours. Looking forward to that as well. So much to talk about. We had a big District 11 tournament that wrapped up this past week. Baseball, softball, and we're going to cover a lot of that on our show today. We're going to have the Northampton softball team on here first. Later on, we're going to talk to Matt Spengler, who is the athletic director at Southern Lehigh. And Southern Lehigh, by the way, has got four, count them, four District 11 championship teams that are moving on to the state tournament. They have a baseball championship team, softball, and both girls lacrosse and boys volleyball. So
1: that's not bad.
0: He's going to be a busy guy, Matt Spengler, but he's going to join us at 10 o'clock today. Then we'll close it out with Northwestern Lehigh coach, baseball coach Brian Palaha, whose Tigers repeated as District 11 4A champions on the baseball diamond this past week. So a lot to cover, a lot to get into. Later on, I promise that later on, I'm going to give you an opportunity to talk a little bit about the NBA Finals. I know you were watching last night.
1: Don't make promises you can't keep, Keith. Wouldn't be the first time.
0: No, well, I'll squeeze you in. It might be a minute, but I'm going to let you talk about it.
1: I'll take the minute.
0: I watched it last. At least I watched the second half last night.
1: So. It was a good game. They pulled away a bit in the fourth, but I think we've arrived at the finals matchup that people want to see.
0: Like, I want to see it.
1: It feels like there's no heels. There's no villains in the series. It's just two teams that people generally like. So cool.
0: Looking forward to that. So let's get our ladies in here. Northampton winning the District 11 championship. It's their third this decade. They won it in 2021. They won it in 2022. And now they win it in 2026.
1: Also pretty good.
0: Just an exciting, compelling, you talk about down to the wire play. It's just a great victory the other night over Emmaus in eight innings. I had nothing but extra inning games, it felt like, in the past week. Had two of them alone on Thursday night. Southern Lehigh went 9, Northampton went 8, but they come away with district championships. And let's bring some of them in here. Over in the corner over here, we got Avery Dibert and Leah Regan. Is it Reagan or Regan?
2: Regan.
0: Avery, welcome to our show. Thanks for coming in.
3: Hi.
0: We're affecting your preparation, aren't we, by having you over here on a Sunday morning?
3: No, it's okay.
0: You get practice at what time today?
3: We have practice at 10.
0: Looking forward to it?
3: Yes.
0: Okay. Very tight-knit bunch, Avery. I'll tell you what, this crew is very tight-knit, and when you won the championship in exciting fashion the other night, it was kind of neat to see everybody just hanging out and not wanting to go anywhere, it seemed like.
3: Yeah, that's a great thing about our team. Like, we all love each other. Win or lose, we always stick together. And yeah, we just have a lot of heart, and that's what helps us win games like that.
0: What an exciting ending. I mean, really a good ending, if you like drama. I was on the air with our good buddy Tony Sabilla.
1: Tony.
0: On Penn Sports Radio. And I'm supposed to be calm and cool and collected, but I'm like yelling and screaming. You know, it's exciting as the plays unfold. But I'll start with you, Avery. What was your mind going through there as the girls racing around third? And I guess she slipped. I didn't have a great view.
3: She did hesitate a little. I think she was planning on stopping, and then he sent her. But yeah, honestly, in that moment, like, I'm just hoping we get that third out. Like, we just need one more out, and then we have a district title. So, I saw JoJo was going over to the ball, so I was just screaming for, and, we have full trust in Hannah too at the plate. So we knew that she would get that out and end the game.
0: We'll talk to Hannah a little bit, but I wouldn't want anybody else to hold that, have the ball in her hands at the end of a game than Hannah Dorr. I mean, she's a veteran. proven star, and she applied the tag. There's no doubt about it. If you got the ball near her, she was going to catch it and then apply the tag, right?
3: Yep. Yep.
0: And so much credit. We'll talk to Coach and everybody here in a bit, but talk about the hustle, which I didn't realize. Again, I thought, you know, first blush, I thought the left fielder or the center fielder got that ball and threw it in. It was the second baseman. Talk about Siegfried.
3: Yeah, so JoJo is definitely our fastest person on the team, and she's always, like, her IQ is very, very high, and she's always looking for the next play to make, and she's never giving up on anything. So in that play, she was running over to cover second because there was a runner on first, but the second that she saw that ball rolling, she went right to it and threw it home and was just, like, automatically looking for the next play.
0: Yeah, I had to go back and watch it over and over again to make sure that was her. I mean, it was just a great hustle. Great hustle to chase that thing down and then have the presence of mind to just get up and fire it to the plate.
3: Mm-hmm.
0: Terrific. Let's get Leah in here. Leah, talk about being a part of this team. You guys are senior captains. How great is it to be a champion again as a senior?
2: It definitely feels really good. Obviously, anyone would have it feel good, but I think we worked really hard with our team, and we grew closer. Like, we have been having the same teammates for, like, most of my seasons. So just getting, like, putting our work into it and getting the result that we wanted to, it was definitely the best feeling.
0: Mm-hmm. Was it? I mean, sometimes I think the more exciting the game, the better it feels when you win it. And that was, I mean, you won the semifinal. I'm sure you loved it. You won in Mercy Rule fashion, or it was a double-digit win. But when you win it like you did on Thursday night, that's got to be something you'll never forget.
2: Yeah, definitely will never forget. I might have almost puked a couple times, but it was definitely so exciting and so many nerves, but I'm

0: off season, we just practice. We practice twice a week, worked out all the time. Then we go. We have a trip every year, so we just bond over that, and we're just so close. So just keep building our bond and our gameplay, and it just that's just how put it together.
1: Right. Tell me about this trip. You go where do you go? I know you go south. How far south? If you go to Florida, where do you go?
0: We went to Tennessee this year.
1: Oh, cool.
0: Yeah, but every year it's like switches.
1: Which University of Tennessee? Where'd you go?
0: We went to Pigeon Forge, Tennessee.
1: That's Dollywood, isn't it?
0: Yes.
1: How did you get to go see Dollywood?
0: We did not, but there's a lot of unique things down there that we did see. So it was
1: that's
0: really
1: on my bucket list. By
2: really
1: the way.
2: Entering Keith's like wheelhouse right here with Dollywood.
1: You better believe it. That's on my bucket list, brother. Nashville, Dollywood. It's on my list. I like you know. If you listen to this show, Christy Henritzy. We got country music, bumper music all the time. Right. Now and then, I like Michael Bublé, too. So we work a little Bublé in there, especially at Christmas time.
2: It's a totally natural mix of country and Michael Bublé.
1: I like all kind of music. Mm-hmm. And by the way, we get that mix at Pate's Park. You could tell when Al Trump is not doing the music. He's 70s. He's Chicago. He's Steely Dan or whatever. He's 70s. And then when I think either Shellhammer was on the bench, so she couldn't have been doing it. Missy Lynn, I guess, took over the music. And it was all country, which I like better a little bit. But anyway, you love that trip? Did you guys have a lot of fun and get a lot of work in?
0: Yeah, it was definitely fun. We played, two scrimmages on, what was the field called? It was like, it was an Orioles player.
1: Nice.
0: Ripken experience.
1: So Ripken, that's top notch.
0: And it was beautiful. There was mountains in the back, so it was just amazing scenery. But we played on turf, we played two scrimmages, and it was just a very good experience and a great way to start our season.
1: Do you like that, Avery?
3: Yes. Yeah.
1: Terrific. Great. And it's usually freezing cold up here, so I would assume it's a little warmer in Tennessee?
3: Yeah, it was.
0: I thought that it was going to be warm. And I did not bring an undershirt, so I did have to wear my rain jacket underneath as my undershirt, but it's okay.
1: It all worked out. But you got a lot of bonding in, a lot of team.
0: Yes.
1: Team preparation, and then you kind of come. We start playing, you know what, this, and Christy can verify this, we never started seasons around St. Patrick's Day. Now we do. I mean, it used to be like that last Friday in March, I think we would start. Now we're starting games so early. I'm still covering basketball. It's a tough adjustment for me. I got to do previews while basketball is still going on, but it's important to get that work in. Before I let you do a change of seating here, you're going to Ryder, correct? Tell me about that. Tell me about playing over there in Jersey.
3: Yeah, I love the coaches, love the campus, everything. So I'm just excited to grow even further there and bring my momentum from high school and my softball career to Ryder.
1: It's great. I'm sure it's a great program. You love the coaches, all that stuff.
3: Mm-hmm. Yep.
1: And you're not too far. How far is that campus from? Is it, where's that? What's Lawrenceville? What's the name
3: of
1: it?
3: Yeah, it's okay. Lawrenceville. It's like an hour and 45 from my house.
1: Not too bad.
3: Yeah, not too bad.
1: You folks can come over and see you play.
3: Mm-hmm.
1: How about you, Leah?
0: I'm going to Penn State University Park. I'm not playing softball, but there is like club teams up there that I might look into. So it's like kind of upsetting that it's like my last softball season. But if I have like time, I'm going to definitely try to do a club up there.
1: Mm-hmm. That's exciting, though, to be going to Penn State.
0: Yeah.
1: All the fun stuff that happens up there. You looking forward to it?
0: Yes, I'm really excited to go. And there's a lot of opportunities up there. It's a huge school, so hopefully, I have a great time.
1: Oh, yeah. What are you going to major in, or don't you know yet?
0: I'm undecided right now, but I don't know. I'm just going to take gen eds and just figure it out.
1: How about you, Avery? What are you going to major in?
3: I'm doing health sciences.
1: Nice.
3: And then my goal is to go to med school.
1: Wow. Very impressive. Very, very impressive. All right. We're going to take a time out and might bring you guys back in. It's 9:13 only, so we're taking this break a little early, but why? Because we have to do some moving within the studio here. Should we take the break now, Andrew? Well, you want to do the shout out yet, or is it too early for the shout out?
2: He's got to earn it.
1: He's got to beg six times for the shout out, and then we'll maybe think about it. We're talking about somebody I think you know, Andy Weaver. You know Coach Weave. Well,
2: who doesn't know?

0: know that name.
1: Yeah. I'd like to forget it sometimes, but anyway, let's take a break. 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Back after this break.
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8: The NBA Finals are officially ready to party like it's 1999. It's a rematch of the 99 Finals between the Knicks and Spurs after San Antonio upset the defending champs OKC on the road last night, 111-103. Series MVP Victor Wembanyama led the way with 22 points, while Shai Gilgeous-Alexander scored 35 in the losing effort. Game 1 of the Finals tips from San Antonio Wednesday night. Igor Swiatek was ousted at the French Open this morning after Coco Gauff's exit yesterday. No former champions remain in the French field. The Phillies were 4-3 winners in Los Angeles last night against the Dodgers. Edmundo Sosa hit the go-ahead homer in the top of the eighth. Andrew Painter has the ball for the rubber match this afternoon. The Mets won their third in a row, 6-1 over the Marlins. Yankees fell to the Athletics 6-4. And the Buffalo Bisons rallied late to snap the Iron Pigs' three-game winning streak 6-5. The Pigs wrap up their series in Buffalo this afternoon at 1:05, with our coverage starting at 12:35, right here on Fox Sports Radio of the Lehigh Valley. I'm Andrew Stone.
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22: No room to move, we need some space, and I know a place outside of town where it don't ever close down. No, we need.
1: And welcome back. Calling All Sports continues. Keith Groller, Andrew Stone in the studio. Coming up later on in our program today, we're going to continue talking District 11 championships. Matt Spengler, AD, Southern Lehigh. He's got four championship teams to talk about. Unbelievable spring for Southern Lehigh, which, of course, started the year with a football state championship back in December. So he's had a great, great year. And then we'll close it out with Brian Palaha, who is the Northwestern Lehigh baseball coach. And we'll talk about his win the other day. Down at the Sales, they beat Saucon Valley for the 4A championship. So it's gone by so quickly, and I'm almost like, I can't believe here we're at the end of this thing. And you know, they like we were talking before, the season starts around St. Paddy's Day, and it just flies by, and here we are, and we got a few teams left, and I hope one or two or all of them could make a run here and get to Penn State for the you heard Leah say she is going to Penn State. Wouldn't you like to see what it feels like to be at Penn State for a softball state championship? Yeah, definitely. Well, let's see if we can do it. I mean, last year, never expected Nazareth to be there. And they were there. Not only were they there, but they were one out away from a state championship and just couldn't get that final out. But, who knows what's going to happen? We got some good baseball teams. We got some good softball teams left. And I don't want to forget the other sports either. We got lacrosse. We got volleyball. I know we have some good volleyball teams as well. So we'll see what happens in the coming weeks. But right now the focus is on Northampton softball. And we got two new guests in here. We got the head coach of the Concrete Kids, a longtime friend of mine. I go way back to when she was known as Christy Gestel, and she was an all-area, all-Gruller. Used to have an all-Gruller team back then. I used to give out shirts, all-Gruller shirts. And she was definitely everything. All the awards I gave out, Christy got something. And she was a part of the 1996 state championship team at Northampton. So we got her, and we got one of the players of the year last year, probably going to be another award recipient again this year, Hannah Dorr. Hannah, let's start with you. First of all, Christy borrowed because my phone ran out of like storage at the worst possible moment. So I had to borrow her phone, and she was kind enough to do that. And so, but I did the quick interview with you, but take me through that final play and just everything that was going through your mind.
23: Honestly, I really wasn't like super nervous because like I know like it's still a tie game no matter what, and there's still more game to be played. So I like people say like, you know, when the moment kind of slows down and like you just see it all unfold, that was what was kind of happening. Like I like watched the ball get past Kylie, then I watched JoJo go and pick it up, and then like I had this moment of like, oh my God, like we're going to win, because she literally made a perfect throw to home. Like, it couldn't have played out any better. And, like...
1: You said... I was surprised in real time. I was surprised because I knew there was a pretty good hitter. Wasn't there number two hitter coming up?
23: I'm really not sure. Was it their number two?
1: I don't know. Okay.
23: It might have been their number one. I'm not sure.
1: Well, Halber hit the ball.
23: Yeah.
1: So she's the leadoff hitter.
23: Yeah.
1: So I think it was like Sydney Bennett. I'm not sure who had the... Anyway, I was a little surprised he didn't hold her up and take a shot with the number two hitter in the lineup. I don't know. But she came. You were not surprised. You were ready for it. Mm-hmm. And, of course, JoJo made the throw from shallow center field. So you were ready for the whole play to unfold, I guess, right, Hannah?
23: Pretty much, yeah. Like, I was just like, from where I was like, I saw the corner of my eye, like, her rounding third, and I was like, all right, like, this is happening right now.
1: It was amazing. And what a feeling it was to, it wasn't really close. I mean, I feel like she was a couple feet from the plate when you tagged her out, right?
23: She was a little bit, but, I mean, the feeling, it was just the best feeling. Like, it's so hard to describe, but, like, it was just, like, one of the best feelings.
1: Championships don't always come down to the final play like that. So when you have a moment like that, whether it's a walk-off home run or a tag out at the plate, whatever the case may be, it's got to be so exciting.
23: Yeah, it was really exciting, honestly. Like, the second I laid the tag down, it was just, like, this feeling of, like, so exciting. And, like, obviously it's been 4 years, like, first championship. Like, it was, like, the best feeling in the world.
1: As a senior, you have to appreciate even more because you guys have been very good, racked up a lot of wins in your career, Hannah. But now you're a district champion, and that's got to be very, very meaningful to you, right?
23: It is. And then especially because we had graduation the next night, and we got to wear our medals at graduation.
1: That's cool. That's cool. Coach, bring you in here. What was going through your mind? First of all, to have an all-area catcher back there is so important. And we're blessed. I got to say, we're blessed in the area in terms of softball with some great catchers. We got, feels like I you know, four or five girls, you know, that they could be all area any year. And to have Hannah though back there's got to be such a calming force for you.
2: Yeah, she's been a 4 year starter for us, and it's, you know, it's amazing because, you know, as they're growing up, you know, you hear so much about, like, what's going on. I'm really close to, like, our community of softball players. So it's interesting to say, like, you know, everybody was talking about Hannah as she was growing up. Everybody's talking about Avery as they're growing up. You know, like, everybody understands, like, you know, what's coming up through the program and what those feeders are. But, like, we are truly blessed to have, like, the leadership that we have. And then, like, the calmness. I mean, there was a moment where Leah's like, okay, everybody, we got to calm down, take a deep breath, stop. Like, you know, it's just great to have all three of them in those moments. But Hannah behind the plate being the person who is, like, you know, commanding the entire defense and understands moments like this and what they mean, and the battery between her and Riley and how she works so well with Riley. It's just, you know, it is. It's a blessing. I talk about it all the time. Like, having someone who knows, like, and has a great relationship with Jen, with myself, just understands the game, can look at, like, where a batter is in the box and help guide us where we're going to throw our next pitch. I mean, it is something that is truly unique and super special.
1: Well, it was a special night. And, again, we're visiting with Northampton. If you're just tuning in, we're visiting with Northampton softball coach Christy Henritzi and three of her senior leaders. We have Hannah Dorr here, Leah Regan, and Avery Dibert, and it's just great. The moments are great. They unfold so quickly, but the gold medals last forever. And when they look back, they're going to think about a very, very special night on Thursday night at Patriots Park, a late one. And maybe you could talk about that. I mean, it's not, I have such great respect for the spring coaches. First of all, you're dealing with all kind of weather. One day it's snowing, one day it's like 90. One day you're dealing with like unbelievable winds, and then the next day you're like dying for a nice breeze. I mean, that's the way the weather is around here. That's one thing. Then you got, and we talk about this a lot, Christy, the distractions. We got, especially if you have seniors, sometimes something called senioritis is very real. You know, they got one foot out the door. I'm not saying that's the case here, but sometimes that does affect the team. You got kids worrying about prom. You got kids worrying about graduation ceremonies, where they're going on senior week. You got all that stuff happening. To keep them focused is a tough task. And then for you the other night, you're arriving. I'm going to guess I I'm doing both games, so I don't know what time you arrived. I'm going to guess you got there at 6:00. You're not even playing until like 9:00. Because the Southern Lehigh game went so long. How do you handle all this, Coach?
2: Yeah, there's a lot. There's a lot that goes into coaching. I think, you know, it's, you know, first I have to say, like, I surround myself with amazing coaches, right? I've had the same staff that I've had since I started this venture. And they focus a lot on, like, those X's and O's things. And I focus a lot on, like, the mental side of the game and keeping everybody together and staying focused. But I think as we continue to do this longer and longer, you kind of figure out, like, the distractions and you minimalize them. And we do a lot of, we talk about it a lot, like, hey, be where your feet are, but listen, like, this moment matters and you got to focus inward on us. So I think we do a lot of conversations about just like the mental health part of it. We talk a lot about this, like zeroing out the rest of the world so we can focus on what's at hand. But there's a lot of distractions. And to your point, Keith, we started our warmups at our field at 4:15 or 4:30 that day. Hit on our field, you know, stretched, got everything. If everything went to plan that day, which obviously it didn't, right? So you have to worry about, you know, what the time will be till you get on the field. And I think it was 9 o'clock until we like actually started our game, which is really, I mean, we played between the hours of 9 and 11 o'clock. I mean, I'm usually in bed at those points in time, right? So it's tough to stay like focused for that long period of time. And I think that's why, you know, you see some of those mistakes, some of those errors, like everybody's playing at a weird time of night, you know, your whole, what you prepare for. And 9 o'clock at night to start till 11 o'clock is tough, but they did an excellent job of battling through all of that and stayed focused and did what they needed to do. So I'm really proud of them from that perspective.
1: Not only that, I will say this. When that first game began at 5, it was hot. Mm-hmm. And I had a couple like long sleeve things on. I'm thinking, what a dummy again, Keith. Why are you wearing all these? I appreciated, by the time your game even started, I appreciated having like 3 different long sleeve shirts on because it was cold.
2: It was
1: like a foot. It felt, and you are a good, great football fan.
2: Yeah.
1: And they have had an awesome son who was great for the Concrete Kids a few years ago. And you know how cold it could be when we get to the later part of the football. It felt like freaking October.
2: It did. You know? It did. And we were wearing shorts and t-shirts as coaches, and then we're like putting layers on. And I'm looking at them. I'm like, go run out there. Like, go keep your legs loose. Mm-hmm. You know, go for a run. Because they were starting to get cold, too, waiting for the game to be over. And I'm thinking, like, oh, my gosh. I was on the opposite end of the spectrum where I didn't bring a lot of layers and clothes, Keith. So I was like, maybe I should have came up and grabbed one from you.
1: Yeah. I needed it. By the end of, I was cold at the end of the night, I'll tell you. But exciting stuff, exciting. You never forget those nights. You never. And I know, let's go back in time. Let's go in that time capsule just for a second. These girls could probably get bored when we talk about old times. I was there in 96 when you also, and I mentioned this in the story, you also had an extra inning thriller. I'm not sure if you got two back then. I'm not sure if you got two teams, if the champion and the runner-up went on. I can't remember. I think it might have been one and done.
2: It was just one then.
1: Yeah. Mm-hmm. So it was a unbelievable thriller with Parkland. Mm-hmm. And it was a one-run ball game. You win it. By the way, Parkland had won the state title the year before in 95. So it's like deja vu all over again, as Yogi Berra says. You know, it had to be a little bit it was a special game in 96, and that was certainly a special game on Thursday night.
2: Yeah, you know, I was just talking with them as we were driving over about just some of like the moments that I remember as I was playing, and it's just interesting. There's some parallels that are going on that, like, you know, myself and Christine, who's on my staff, who played with me during 96, and she's pointing out these things. You know, I was texting you about some of them as well. It's just, you know, JoJo broke the stolen base record this year that stood for 30 years in the same years, 30 years later that I had. And then we scored in extra innings against Parkland. I was the one that scored. JoJo was the one that scored here. Riley Gable threw all but 5 innings for us this year. And Courtney Medea did the same thing back then. There's just a lot of different parallels. So it's weird how all of these things like are on repeat 30 years later. And I just, you know, I'm excited about what the future is right now. You know, talking with them even yesterday at practice, I think, you know, those distractions have kind of minimalized because now it's like, okay, graduation's done, prom is done, you know, and it's like, well, how much longer can we play together? You know, talking with Leah in the outfield, like, she just doesn't want it to end. And I think we're in a state of, we don't want this season to end moment right now. So I think the superpower of this team of like, that excitement of being together and that starting in Tennessee and finishing this through, I see a lot of those similarities that we had in 1996. You know, we won a state championship and we all were crying on the way home because it was over.
1: Yeah. Well, I always say that. I always say that you're going to be, when kids do get that far, I say no matter what happens, win or lose, you're going to be crying.
2: Right. I mean, yeah, that's true.
1: And by the way, there is crying in baseball too. I've seen, you know, boys, you know, shed a few tears when it's over as well. So you start out tomorrow, and what didn't happen back in 96 that they're doing now, it started with COVID, the district champ gets on another home game, which is a nice reward. So you're at home, you're comfortable up there. You don't have, I was so used to Skip Nicholas Field. Well, you don't have a name for that place yet, do you?
2: We do not have a name for it. No.
1: Okay. Okay. But you're happy to be home tomorrow.
2: Extremely happy. I think, you know, our last game that we played at home was the only loss of the season that we had there. And I think it's a nice way for the seniors to have another moment on that field and get another win.
1: Mm-hmm. And we know nothing. I mean, you can pick up some things, which we couldn't do in 96, but we had to make phone calls in 96. Now you can probably get some good information. I haven't done it yet, but I am attempting a little Google search or whatever, see what I could find on Plymouth White Marsh and all the teams that we're playing. But you know, you know, you're going to have to play your game, not worry so much about the opponent and just do what you guys do, right? Is that the approach?
2: Yeah, it is. An interesting little fun fact is that my dad has been on the staff for all of the district championships and for the state run. So him and I were talking the other day about the importance of like not overthinking this and trusting like our preparation and getting the athletes prepared. Because back in 96, you didn't have any of these things, to your point. Like, we just have to play our game and focus on what we do well. And we're going to approach it like that. You know, we can't overanalyze what they're doing because that almost goes against everything that we've been preaching about, which is focusing on us and staying within ourselves and not worrying about what they're doing. So I think we're just going to take that approach going into Monday as well. Like, there's not a level of preparation that we can say because we've never played them. They've never played us, right? So there's just a focus to just stay within ourselves and focus on us that I think is going to be really healthy for us going into the game.
1: Obviously, you know, they're going to be a good team. District one. Mm-hmm. And no one, and I always say this, don't be fooled by the seed because it could be District 1 number 8 and they're going to be good.
2: Right.
1: Because District 1 is just so good in softball. And used to be, when I started covering this stuff in the early 80s, it was North Penn. But now I think there's so many good teams down there.
2: It is. And I think anybody in the state tournament's going to be good. Like, you don't make it this far if you are not, right? So I think we just have to play our best game and focus on us. I think it's kind of, I don't want to oversimplify it, but I almost think that we need to.
1: It's going to be emotional when you have to say whether, and then I hope it's at Penn State when you're giving the gold medal. I hope it's at Penn State when you're giving out gold medals. But no matter when it ends, because this has been a special, special group.
2: Yeah, it has been. And I think when you think about like the building process of these types of things, you know, like, you know, our starting infield, you know, they've all been there as freshmen, whether they were playing in the outfield or whether they were playing at first base and third base, but they've all played as, you know, freshmen in our program to get to an end result like this when, you know, you have talent. So it's exciting to have, you know, the people who have experience now, and they've been playing with us for 4 years, and some of them even longer, you know, so it is. It's a really special group. I honestly can say that since Tennessee, they move as a unit. I don't have any type of friction that has gone on this season. There has not been any clickiness. There has not been a person who is left out. There has not been a person that, like, feels as though they're not part of our team and what's going on. It has been a really enjoyable year, even in regards to parents, the community, everything. So I feel as though, like, we've got a lot of support and they really support each other. You know, you'd mentioned about that last play, and we work on it all the time at practice and, like, finishing the play, always finishing the play. No matter where the ball is, you got to finish the play.
1: Right.
2: Like, we don't let up in those regards. And I think, like, they know that, like, no one's perfect. There's been things that have happened along the way this whole season that is not perfect, but they have been resilient to react and have each other's backs in those moments because of it. So
1: I want to have everybody just give a final thought, a final word here. But before I do that, I want to say something about your daughter, Kylie, who did not have your heart breaks when she struggles a little bit, and she was involved in that last play. But then I saw the pictures of her. She's an amazing kid because she is bubbly. She's like in the those team pictures. She's like, you know, posing a little bit, like, you know.
2: Yeah.
1: And not everybody would do that. She didn't. I don't think she cared that, you know, she had a tough night a little bit. She struck out a couple of times.
2: Yeah.
1: And that was a tough play, by the way. That one hopper was a tough play.
2: It was. And there was a runner in front of her. Yeah. So, like, she plays it in her mind 9 million times, and you guys don't get to see that side of her.
1: Yeah. But I loved her attitude after the game.
2: I think that's part of her superpower. She was a gymnast growing up, right? Like, she's fallen off of balance beams. She's, like, had terrible spills and falls and still resilient enough to get back up and finish. She is a very mentally tough person. So, like, in those moments, like I think that she understands that, like, it doesn't have to be perfect. I mean, she is the first one that will, like, strike out and then come back into the dugout and get everybody cheering.
1: Right.
2: And do that. She is that person. So I think, like, you know, her athletic ability is obviously solid, and she might not have had the best night, but, like, her mental toughness.
1: She has a lot more games to go, and she's going to have great nights. Yeah.
2: But her mental toughness and her ability to, like, go and pick somebody else up, even though maybe she didn't do great, is something that's, like, resilient and will help her in life that I'm really proud of.
1: But just let her know that I appreciate her enthusiasm, her nonstop positivity. I wish I could be like that. I got to be honest. And she was just, she's just awesome. And, it was a tough play. It was a tough play.
2: Yeah.
1: I want to get the girls in here one and including Hannah, but let's start with Leah. Just your thoughts as a senior and a senior captain, correct? They're all captains here.
2: Yes, correct.
1: Leah, just your thoughts on this season and what this team has meant to you. Get as close as you can.
3: Definitely this has been the closest softball team I've had. I play travel ball but I've grown up with these girls, and we're just all best friends. Like, I walk out of graduation and they're all lining up for me, and I see them and I just start crying because I just love them so much. So winning together and putting everything that we work for together and getting the gold was just the best feeling in the world.
1: Wait, all the best to you, Penn State. I envy you. Many, many years ago, I went up there. All the best to you, but there's more work to do here as a concrete kid. Avery?
4: Out of my 4 years playing for this, like, high school softball program, I've never been more grateful to be a Concrete kid than I am right now, especially with this team. Like, literally winning, like, yeah, we won, but we ran to each other at the end of the game. Like, that's all we cared about was hugging each other and celebrating and being with each other, taking our pictures, videos, whatever. We all did it together. And it's not just one person who won the game. Like, it's a whole team thing. And I think that's what's so special about us, is that we all know that. And, like, we're just sharing this moment as much as we can until the last out is made of our last game.
1: Avery, you're special, man. I mean, you're going to want to be a doctor, and what a great, great, great softball player you are. Speaking of greatness, let's go back over in the corner there to Hannah Dorr, who is an all-area star. Going to Kutztown, going to go to one of my alma maters. I got two alma maters, Penn State and Kutztown. I started at Penn State, marriage and a child. Brought me back, and I had to finish up as a Golden Bear, but we don't need to talk about that. Hannah, final words from you. Well, actually, won't be the final words because I think you're going to be back, but go ahead. Give me your thoughts right now.
23: I'm just so grateful for these 4 years. Like, I've just learned so much, and I've grown so much, like, because of these 4 years. Like, the only, like, words I have is, like, I'm just so grateful. Like, this experience has so amazing, and, like, obviously, like, I have great teammates, I've met great coaches, like, they're all just amazing, and, like, I don't know who I'd be or where I'd be without them.
1: We'll be following you. By the way, you guys are you all playing in the All-Star thing coming up at Pates? You're playing in it.
23: Yeah, I'll be there.
1: You had a great time with the Carpenter Cup last year?
23: Yeah.
1: Is Avery on that team too? You had a good time, right? Yeah. Final, and I know we're going to be late for practice here, Coach. Just a final, like, 30-second comment from you. Good luck. Wish you all the best tomorrow against Plymouth White Marsh.
2: Thank you. Yeah, I think as a coach, you know, you wait for, like, moments like this to come along and build what you need to do. And these girls have been amazing leaders. I think we have an amazing team full of future leaders as well. Not even just in softball, but in life. And I'm, like, really proud of, like, what they have, like, accomplished on the field. But I'm even more proud of who they are off the field. But I'm pumped. I'm really excited. I think this team really wants it bad. I think they want to go for as far as they possibly can. And I believe in them. I think it's going to be a great run.
1: Well, that's another thing too. And I respect the travel teams and stuff, but there's, I've been around teams that said, oh, I don't really care about high school. I'm ready to move on to travel. It's, you know, I'm excited, more excited. That doesn't seem to be the case here.
2: No, I don't think it is. I think that they're really, really excited about staying together longer and going as far as they can, looking forward to the bus rides, the stops at Wawa's, like all of those things that just make it a lot more fun along the way, right? Softball's a part of this, and they work really hard for what happens on the field. But I think this team specifically wants to stay together as long as possible to do the other things that are the memories that they'll cherish forever.
1: So happy you're here. You guys came in today. You didn't have to do this. We appreciate you coming in today.
2: Yeah, thank you for having us.
1: And I wish you nothing but the best. Hope I get to see you again.
2: Yes, me too.
1: I hope I get to see you again. Northampton, Coach Christy Henritzy, Leah Regan. We have Avery Dibert and Hannah Dorr. Great people, great team. Root for them. I always say root for our locals now. We only have a few left. Put those animosities that happened during the season aside and root for the teams that remain, and I'll certainly be rooting for Northampton tomorrow. All the best to you guys. Thanks for coming in.
2: Thank you for having us, Keith.
1: We'll take a timeout. Calling All Sports will continue after this.
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1: All right, just me and you, my friend, for a few minutes. Then hour number two, we get back into the guest mode. Enjoyed having Northampton softball in here.
8: Lovely, lovely to have them. They were all fantastic. Bit of a difference in this studio going from six people to two, though. Just a little bit more breathing room for us.
1: Coming up at 10 o'clock, we'll have Matt Spengler on, the Southern Lehigh AD, and Brian Palaha will join us later. He's the Northwestern Lehigh baseball coach. All right. The final score was 111-103 last night. San Antonio advances to the NBA Finals.
8: San Antonio, how about it?
1: And I tell you, I first of all, Mike Tirico's great.
8: But he's so good. But it's a shame he's not doing the finals.
1: But the analysts are not that
8: good. No, they're not.
1: The whole production...
8: Reggie Miller is painful, man.
1: I'm going to sound real quick, and I'll let you break it down. But sure. I'm like a curmudgeon now. I'm like, things aren't the way they used to be. And the quality, even of the broadcast and even the sideline report, I mean, it's just not as good as it used to be. But I am excited.
8: But Tirico's a pro.
1: Yeah, he's
8: great.
1: He could be good in any era. He could have been good in the 60s, 70s when I was a kid, in the 80s. But so now we got the big man, and this kind of reminds me a little bit of my youth again when Will Chamberlain played against the Knicks, and I think both in 69 and 73, or is it 70? I don't know. But when the Knicks won their last two championships, and it was Wilt that they beat, I think, both times. So we got the big man.
8: 73 was the last one.
1: Yeah, and we got this very strong Knicks team, which I think rust is going to be a factor, but we'll see. Now they would have they're probably happy they have to play the Spurs, because I don't think they had trouble against OKC during the regular season.
8: Yeah, you mentioned the rust factor, and I thought about that too. But when you think about it, like, they had to wait around for the 76ers with their series with the Celtics. They had to wait around for the Cavs and the Pistons series. They've done a lot of sitting this playoffs, so and it really hasn't affected them yet.
1: So far, they've handled it. Now the difference is, I mean, now they got to go on the road the first two games. It's 2-3-2, isn't it?
8: I believe so, yep.
1: So the first two...
8: It might be 2-2-1-1-1.
1: Well, there was a time it was 2-3-2.
8: I think it's now back to 2-2-1-1-1.
1: All right. So anyway, they start, I guess, on a Wednesday night,
8: Wednesday night.
1: Just your thoughts. Go ahead.
8: And I kind of referenced it in the update there, but, like, are we ready for the amount that the networks are going to abuse that Prince song, The Party Like It's 1999, with this 99 rematch? That was the lockout year, right? That was the year that the Knicks were the 8 seed, but within the confines of that strange, like, lockout shortened season. I think it's the matchup the NBA needs. I think going into that game last night, I didn't even realize that it was the matchup that I wanted, but I think the thing you got to take away from this is, like, Victor Wembanyama is way ahead of schedule, man. And he's so good for the sport. This finals matchup in general, like, the giant, you know, the big market with New York, and then the emerging superstar in Wembanyama. Like, you've got everything that the NBA wants right there. And I got to say, it's refreshing watching Wemby, like, just like the emotion after
1: that was great last night.
8: And there was nothing like telegraphed about it. There was nothing phony. It's so refreshing. Like, this dude not only has the tools to be a great player, but, like, he wants to be a great player. Like, he's like, I've been gifted this body that no human has ever had before, and I'm going to do something with it. Like, I'm going to make my imprint, you know, in history in this league. And man, it looks like he's going to do it like way quicker than anybody expected at this point. So I'm looking forward to it. I feel a little bit bad for Chet Holmgren, who was getting killed by that broadcast last night. And Chet Holmgren had the look of a dude who realized, I'm going to have to guard this freak for like the next decade, and I am not as good as him, and there is not a thing I can do. And I think Chet, we saw last night the former number two pick from Gonzaga kind of just staring into the next decade of his future and going, oh my goodness, what am I even going to do?
1: Yeah.
8: So I feel a bit for him, but OKC was banged up anyway. Jalen Williams hasn't been right the entire year. We're getting the healthier team. We're getting the better matchup. I can't wait. It's going to be a fun finals.
1: Should be fun. Absolutely. I just wanted to see some consistency in the foul calls. I thought some guys were getting like little nick and they call a foul, and then some guys were getting hammered and no call.
8: Hopefully,
1: I don't know.
8: With Shai Gilgeous-Alexander out, we don't need to worry about that quite as much anymore.
1: All right. Back after this, Calling All Sports.
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13: 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It appears by its own numbers, the U.S. government seems insolvent. 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
22: In Game 7 of the Western Conference Finals Saturday night, the San Antonio Spurs won at Oklahoma City 111-103. Victor Wembanyama, 22.7 rebounds in 42 minutes. Shai Gilgeous-Alexander scored 35 at a losing cause for the Thunder. So it'll be the Spurs against the Knicks in the NBA Finals, a rematch of the 1999 NBA Finals. Game 1 on Wednesday at San Antonio. The winner will become the NBA's eighth different champion in the last 8 years. In Major League Baseball on Saturday night, the Philadelphia Phillies defeated the Dodgers in L.A. 4-3. Edmundo Sosa, the go-ahead two-run home run in the top of the eighth inning. Athletics knocked off the Yankees 6-4. The Colorado Rockies beat the San Francisco Giants 8-3. Colorado's Jake McCarthy, 3-for-4 with a home run and 4 RBI. I'm Isaac Lohenkron.

0: Once again, coming to you from the Phillipsburg East and Honda Studios on Avenue C in the Christmas City of Bethlehem, PA. This is Calling All Sports. Hour number two on this May 31st. Final day of May. Can't believe it. Is summer finally here? I think so.
1: Yeah, let's just say yes. Not technically, not by your not calendar definition.
0: Not officially.
1: But the pools are open and stuff. Memorial Day is past.
0: I'll tell you what, the way the weather has been yesterday, I participated real quick before we get to Matt Spengler. I participated in a little walk. The Donatelli, we had Andy on the show a couple weeks ago. And I participated in that walk yesterday,
1: I'm glad you got a chance to do that. Cool.
0: It's from Governor Wolf Elementary over to Freedom. It's about a mile each way, I would say. It's not a marathon, which I couldn't handle probably. But it was cold.
1: Yeah.
0: I mean, it was windy, and it was a little like, give me a cup of coffee type of weather. Some years I'm like, oh, I'm dying for like a bottle of water because it's so hot. I wanted hot chocolate or coffee after that.
1: I braved the wind, and I was outdoorsy yesterday as well. I actually did something that I haven't done in probably like 25 years. I bought a bicycle.
0: Really?
1: And I went biking. Yeah.
0: That's cool.
1: It was lovely.
0: As long as you don't take it on the road. I hate the bikers on the road.
1: No, we did the trail,
0: That's nice.
1: You find a good bike trail.
0: Yeah. I have issues with that. And some of the trails too, I have some issues. They want to take over that too, but you'll be a good guy.
1: Yeah, no, this is very much not a commuter bicycle. You won't see me wheeling in here from Easton every Sunday morning.
0: That would be fun though. I'd love to see you. We might have to send a video crew out for that.
1: Maybe one morning if we can get sponsors for it.
0: Yeah. We'll have Tom Fallon working that for you.
1: Sponsor me bicycling down Route 22. That'll be safe.
0: All right, hour number one, we had a lot of time with the Northampton softball team. They are the new District 11 6A softball champions, and they will play tomorrow. They will host Plymouth-White Marsh 4:30 softball game. Also alive in softball, we have Southern Lehigh, and we have Stroudsburg. I think we only have three teams from the morning call coverage area left in softball. I think we have five over in the baseball side of things, and the guy who's got his hands in just about everything these days, he's got a lot of teams left. It's a excess of riches, if you will. The one and only Matt Spengler, the athletic director at Southern Lehigh. And you are a busy fellow these days, Matt. I'm glad you could spare 20 minutes to talk to us today.
2: I appreciate you having me on. Thank you. It's been a fun ride.
0: Yeah, it's been a fun ride, and the ride is not over. You got, again, four. Thankfully, and I think you appreciate this, at least you go 2-2, right? You have two events tomorrow and then two events on Tuesday, right?
2: Correct, yeah. And it's set up nicely tomorrow where obviously softball is at home at 4 and then baseball at Limeport at 7. So that's nice. The gap there where our fans can attend both games.
0: And then on Tuesday you have volleyball. What time is it? Volleyball is at 6? What time is volleyball?
2: Yep, volleyball and girls lacrosse are both at 6, and obviously our turf field's at our middle school right across the street from the high school, so I'll be at lacrosse, and other administrators will be at volleyball.
0: Parking will be at a premium, I would think.
2: it really will be at all four locations. I think there's a lot of momentum in the community, and they're excited. I don't think this has happened at Southern Lehigh. Obviously, you post-COVID, you started hosting the first round, post-COVID. So I'm pretty sure this is the first time we have four sports in the spring doing this. So there's a lot of momentum. A lot of teachers have been reaching out about tickets, and it's a great time.
0: Well, it's exciting, and there are schools that would die to have one team still playing at this point in time. You got four, and it's been a culture of success down there at Southern Lehigh. I did talk to Todd Miller. I talked to Eric. What's his last? Tesh. I talked to him. I communicated with Don West by email, actually. And they all kind of say the same things. It's just a confluence, if you will, of great kids, great coaches, great community support, a great AD, some of them said, And I'm not sure I buy that, but, you know. But anyway, no, I mean, it's a magical time down there. And it seems like, you know, everybody's in agreement that, and it's, you know, things run in cycles, especially at a smaller school. But it's got, and everybody's kind of feeding off each other, it seems like.
2: I feel that way. Kristen's husband's actually on our baseball staff. Kristen Boyer's husband. So when they won baseball, I feel like, you know, she was like, we're going to get it done too. And the fashion that they got it done in, I wouldn't recommend on the weekly basis, but hey, they got it done. And the culture there, honestly, you know, we have great kids, great coaches, like you said, and supportive administration. I know you got to meet our superintendent, Dr. Karen Trinkle. She supports all kids and coaches, and she's been phenomenal. And there's definitely been a change in culture since she's taken over a year ago.
0: I actually covered her when she was at Northern Lehigh on a state title team. We talked about that a little bit. I know that when you move on, you don't really like to talk about where you have been, but I remembered her. I mean, she was a part of, we just had Northampton on the same day, in 96, Northampton and Northern Lehigh won one state championship. One of the best days of my career in 96, and it was obviously 30 years ago, and I was a much younger person back then. But what excitement. And Karen was on that team. And we talked when we were down for Brian Neff's field dedication. We talked about that a little bit. But it's funny how, you know, it's funny how things come full circle for some people. And I know she's got to be loving this.
2: She is. She will be attending all four games somehow.
0: Wow.
2: With her busy schedule. So she is very supportive, as is our principal, Mr. Josh Miller. The community support and the support from administration has been great through all our sports and all our seasons.
0: I had a good conversation actually with Todd Miller last night. And it's unfortunate. I probably won't have the space to print all of his comments, but we were talking about, you know, how the unity, and, you know, you've been in other places. I've covered a lot of different schools, big schools, small schools, whatever. And you don't always get the unity that you have at Southern Lehigh. And what I mean by that is, you know, there's certain schools where like the field

0: So that was definitely something that was different compared to the other two schools I was at, and I found that out very quickly. I mean, I think, you know, especially during the football state championship run, I mean, the support that Phil had from all the coaches, and it could have been our girls basketball coach or our girls lacrosse coach or baseball coaches, it's nice seeing the coaches supporting one another.
1: And you hit it on the head. I was kind of thinking about some of those other schools that you have familiarity with where they're so big and the community is so large, and they basically come from different, for example, like North Parkland, South Parkland. I mean, Parkland is so big that they all come from like different youth organizations. Same with Emmaus. Emmaus is primarily Emmaus and Lower Mac. And sometimes that unity is a little bit lacking. And they do come together at the high school, but suddenly has got that advantage where I think all the kids are together for like their whole athletic career, aren't they?
0: Yeah, absolutely. I believe, you know, for example, we had 32 kids that signed for signing day, which is a huge number. The previous year we had 11. And this year's senior class is special when you triple your numbers of student athletes going off to college. And Don West spoke at it, and he's like, I taught 30 out of 32 of these kids. So, and he's a middle school teacher. So a lot of the kids, you know, they're starting young in first, second grade and going all the way through and playing multiple sports with one another. And a lot of our athletes are multiple sport athletes.
1: Visiting with Matt Spengler, who's the athletic director at Southern Lehigh. Again, why don't you give me that lineup before I go too far and forget to ask you? The lineup is, I know baseball plays Springfield Delco. Softball plays, who are the softball team got?
0: Yeah, it's hard to remember all this, but softball plays Upper Dublin
1: okay.
0: at 4 p.m. At Brian Neff Field at the high school.
1: And all right, so that's tomorrow. Then the baseball team at 7
0: yep.
1: plays
0: yep.
1: Springfield Delco. Perfect. How about the on Tuesday? Who does the lacrosse team they play? I mean, Eric mentioned it. I forget what he said. Who does the lacrosse team play?
0: They play Westchester Ruston.
1: Ruston,
0: I believe the runner up from
1: yep.
0: District One,
1: right.
0: and boys volleyball is the runner up at a District 12 Lansdale Catholic.
1: Okay, well, it's a lot of work for you. Hey. A lot of ADs are just thinking about the fall already, you know, tidying up some things and maybe doing some, if you have a coaching opening, you have an interview or so to do, but you know, you still are knee deep into this stuff. And I know it's got to be a labor of love for you, Matt.
0: Yeah. And this is why we do it, right? Like we don't do these jobs, and I'm probably speaking for a lot of athletic directors across the state in District 11 to be behind a computer for 7-8 hours a day, right? Like this is why we do it. We want to highlight our kids. We want our kids to have positive experiences. And, you know, these are memories that they're going to have for a lifetime. So this is the fun part of the job.
1: Yeah, it certainly is. There's nothing like it. And, you know, you know, it happens for me. It happens for me. I'm your basic sports guy. I don't really see a lot of what I would call the. I hate to even call it non-marquee. They're all marquee in the hearts and minds of the kids who play it. But I'm your basic football, basketball, baseball, softball guy. And it's always special to be on that field when those medals are presented, and you could see the emotion, you could see the pride in the coaches as they drape the medals around the kids' necks. And even as the AD, it's got, when you're right there, I think, you were involved with the medals a little bit the other night. It's gotta be the moment that you cherish the most.
0: Yeah. I'll honestly never forget, you know, the football team obviously winning states, but honestly the emotion that was during the medal ceremony at softball districts the other day,
1: mm-hmm.
0: You know, that you could just feel it, you know, coming from the girls and Kristen, and that it's something those girls will never forget. And certainly I won't.
1: Well, just to, for our listeners who may not be aware, I've covered probably, I don't know, easily 500, probably more softball games. Cause that was until recently, that was my primary beat, softball. And covered a lot of championship games at Patriots Park over the 43 years. And I have never, and I mean never with a capital N, seen a team 5 runs down, 2 outs, nobody on base, in the bottom of the 7th.

0: inning rally for a victory. That is one for the ages. And I said in the story, there's going to be coaches that are, should be, you know, reminding their kids, hey, remember what Southern Lehigh did in 2026? They were down five, nobody on base, and they still won the game. Never give up. You can't ever give up. I can see that being used as motivation for a lot of teams. That was incredible, Matt. And I'm sure, as you know, I'm sure as the AD, you're like, well, it's, this was a great run we got here, you know, but it, and then magic happened. Take me through your mind. Take me through your mind as that was unfolding.
1: So I was mainly in the outfield for that game, and then I walked, you know, when the seventh inning hit, and they scored two runs in the top half, poking them out in the East, we were down 7-2. I started walking behind where Rich Dry was, where the medals were.
0: Yeah.
1: And, you know, I'd be lying to you if I thought we still had a chance when in that same scenario. So I think my blood pressure and anxiety raised quite a bit when it was a walk and a walk. And, my heart goes out to the Pocono Mountain East girls. I mean, they played a heck of a game. And, we got a little lucky too, right? But the girls never gave up. And a lot of the batters in the bottom of the lineup, they had 0-2 counts during that walk streak, right? And I said to Rich Dry, the softball chairman, I said, if we get up to Bella Germani, our leadoff hitter, with the bases loaded, we got a shot. And that's exactly what happened. And I'm glad we scored that runner before she got thrown out at third. And, you know, it was almost a grand slam walk-off. That would have been unbelievable. And it still was unbelievable. And, you know, for them to battle back in the ninth inning after giving up a run as well, I mean, you can't say enough about this team, especially in the semifinal game they had to come back to in the 10th inning. But, you know, a lot of credit, you know, obviously goes to those girls on that team. And then, you know, Kristen Boyer is, in my opinion, maybe one of the best coaches in Lehigh Valley already, regardless of sports. So she has the buy-in from the kids, and it's honestly a special group. I mean, I can't believe it, what happened. I was shocked.
0: You're absolutely right. And, you know, you almost forget, oh, you had to do it again. I mean, it wasn't a 5-run deficit, but okay. So you get the 5 and Germani was, I think she thought the game was over and you lost. Thank goodness the girl, I forget the name of the runner, who scored, Rosette maybe, I'm not sure, but she scores. She scores. And then like a second later, Germani's tagged out of the third. Had she been tagged out before the run crossed the plate, it would have been a Pocono Mountain East win. So you had the rally there, a scoreless eighth inning, and then Pocono Mountain East takes the lead again in the top of the ninth, and you come back with two in the bottom of the ninth. Just incredible stuff. It's just amazing. That's one, you know, I'm bouncing back and forth, and I had so many memories of this past week. I had your late night affair over at Pate's in the semifinal, when you beat Pottsville at 11:20 at night. I had a 12 inning district baseball semifinal up at Blue Mountain. It was just an incredible week for me. But that memory of that 5-run rally with two out, nobody on base in the seventh inning, that'll stay with me forever. But you're right. And Kristen Boyer, you talk about someone, I can't think of a person who's better prepared to lead a program than her. When you consider her grandfather was a legendary basketball coach, Bill Pollock. So good, by the way, that they named the gym after him at Salisbury. Then you have her working, playing for Brian Neff. She won a national championship in field hockey at Westchester. And then she works with the all-time coaching legend, Subud Staven, with Emmaus Field Hockey. No one is better equipped to lead a program than Kristen, I think.
1: No, there is no one better, and actually that was our first hire. I took the job over in September of 2023, and Coach Neff retired in June, and administration let the athletic department waited until they got an AD to make the hire. And I mean, there's a no-brainer. I mean, she's in the Southern Lehigh Hall of Fame now, in the Westchester Athletic Hall of Fame. She's just a great person, a great mother, and a great role model for these kids. I mean, it's a home run, and she is actually going to be teaching at Southern Lehigh starting next year as well.
0: That'll be awesome to have her in the building.
1: And yeah, yeah, yeah.
0: I talked again at length with Todd Miller last night, and he said that's important. He's in the now. He's not in the high school, but he's in the middle school, right?
1: Intermediate. Which is now grades 3 through 6.
0: Okay. Yep. The names of these under the high school, they're sometimes they get confused. Junior high, middle school, intermediate school, whatever. But he knows these kids, so he gets to see them at a young age. And I believe like just about everybody either lives or works in that school district. And that's nothing wrong that we've had it, and we've had people have success who they maybe works at another school and then drives like through 3 different districts to get to your building. But I think it's a big plus to have people right there. They live in the community, work in the community, whatever, work in the school district. I think that's a big plus for your program.
1: Absolutely. The 4 teams that are still going, like I said, Kristen lives in the community and that will be working at Southern Lehigh. Todd, same deal. Our girls lacrosse coach, Eric Tesh, lives in the community. And obviously Don West, he's a teacher and also lives in the community. So that's huge. I mean, they see the kids and, kind of how important this is. Like, they're also recruiting kids for other sports. A good story that I heard, our offensive lineman, Carter Guyberson, that was All-State offensive lineman. He's going to Albany. He never played football. And it was actually Don West in his middle school PE class who contacted Coach Sams about this kid who's super athletic and big and got him to play football, and he started right out of the gate as a freshman, and now he's going off to a Division I scholarship. So just having – that's just an example of what we talked about earlier where, coaches are recruiting kids not just for their sports but for other sports too and getting them in contact with coaches. So that's a heck of a story.
0: Final minute or two here with Matt Spengler. When you hire, and I know you just hired a girls basketball coach not too long ago. When you hire somebody, what are some of the things that Matt Spengler, and you have a lot of experience now, what are some of the things you look for when you hire a coach?
1: Well, the number one thing for me would be to be a good role model and have a positive impact on kids. Personally, I have 3 daughters, and I always keep them in the back of my mind on what coach they would want, right? On our most recent girls basketball hire, I talked to 10 or 12 girls on the team, took notes, wrote out a list of what they were looking for in a coach. I shared it with the committee members that we had, and we always had that in our forefront of what these girls want. Some of the things that they wrote down, it might not hit every check mark, but I feel like just finding good people would be the number one thing. The teaching of the sport or each individual sport, that's the easy part. And obviously when we have committees, I put experts in those committees, right? I'm not a basketball person, so I'm going to have 2 or 3 basketball people, high IQ people on that committee to help out in that way. But I'm looking for strong leadership skills, someone that's a quality human being in person, and that's really all it takes.
0: I think it's important. You said it. Winning is great. Nothing. I mean, that's why you I think goes, who said Herman Edwards? It's why we play the game, the win. But at high school, it's got to be a good experience. It's got to be a positive experience because these kids are pulled. And I alluded to this when Northampton softball was in the building. I've seen a lot of talented teams come apart because and you deal with this now in almost every sport. Hey, I can't wait to get to my travel team. Oh, I'm going to have so much fun. We're going to travel here. We're going to travel there. And I'm like, I don't really care about your travel team. I want to see you do well in high school. Sometimes that experience at the high school is not really doing it for them. And if you have a coach that really makes the experience of playing for him or her fun and make it a great rewarding experience, man, I think that's a big, big plus these days. Because again, the pull of whether I don't care what you call it, AAU, travel, club, whatever that exists now for every sport. And nothing breaks my heart more to hear somebody say, yeah, I couldn't wait for a high school season and so I could get to my AAU team. You know what I mean? So that's why, that's why these coaches, that's such an important component to the high school experience, to make it fun, make them want to be there.
1: Absolutely. And you only get to do this for 4 years, right? To play with your friends. So, and the people that you grew up with. So, you know, that's an important aspect of this. And I feel like, you know, our four teams still that are, you know, rolling, they want their seasons to go longer. You know, that's the goal. And, you know, we just had graduation on Friday, and let's hope we really send off these seniors on a good note.
0: Yeah. Well, I know Germani was a happy young lady the other night.
1: Yeah.
0: And I covered her father. I covered her uncle. Well, I think the uncle played Eddie May. It was a phenomenal running back. I know she's a great athlete. I know she's a great player, and she was pressing. And I was working with Tony Sabilla, our colleague here at Fox Sports Radio, by the way, and he was doing the Penn Sports stuff, and I was with him. And I kept saying, Germani's going to come up. She's going to do it. She's going to do it. And she didn't do it in the semifinals. And she struggled again in the final. And then she got, God gave her one more chance. And she certainly made the best of it with that, almost that grand slam out of the ballpark there. What a moment. And that's what sports are all about. You know, it's just that moment of, hey, I'm down, but I'm not out, and I'm going to come through here. And she certainly did. That's what maybe my biggest takeaway from that game was.
1: Oh, absolutely. And like I said earlier in the broadcast, like what I was telling Rich Dry, if we get to her, I just had a feeling.
0: Yep.
1: And I feel like, you know, I'm speaking a little bit on for Coach Boyer right now, but there's no one else on the team that we would rather have in that position. She was hitting the ball hard and just so happened to be at people the last couple of games. But yeah, that was unbelievable, and it was great high-fiving her parents afterwards. And heck, I was high-fiving a lot of people, and that was a heck of a moment for her. And then to do it in the ninth as well, with the, you know, would be sack fly.
0: Yep.
1: At the end of the game.
0: Yeah, she was going to score. She was going to score anyway.
1: Correct,
0: made it easier when the ball was dropped, but you know, it was definitely an RBI there.
1: Yep.
0: Amazing stuff, Matt. I enjoy it. We got to go. Appreciate the time. I'm going to hope that the Allen game is done in time so I can get over. I was hoping like Allen would start at like 5. I was all excited when I saw Southern Lions playing at 7 at Lineport. I thought, oh, maybe Allen will go at 4 or 5 and I can easily pop over from DeSales over to Lineport. They're starting at 6. So I'm hoping that I can get from Allen to your place. Beautiful Lineport Stadium for the end of your game tomorrow. So that's the plan anyway. But we appreciate you coming on. Obviously, I'll keep following the softball, keep following the baseball and the volleyball. I think Derek Bass will have his eyes on the lacrosse. But what a year. What a spring it's been. All the best to you, Matt, and thanks for coming on today.
1: Hey, thank you for having me, and it's a great day to be a Spartan.
0: Very good. We'll see you soon, buddy. Take care now.
1: All right, bye.
0: That's the great Matt Spengler. Does a great job at Southern Lehigh. We need a timeout back after.
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17: The NBA Finals are officially set to party like it's 1999. It's a rematch of the 99 Finals between the Knicks and the Spurs after San Antonio upset the defending champs OKC on the road last night 111-103. Series MVP Victor Wembanyama led the way with 22 points, while Shai Gilgeous-Alexander had 35 in the losing effort. Game one of the finals tips from San Antonio Wednesday night. Iga Swiatek was ousted at the French Open this morning after Coco Gauff's exit yesterday. No former champions remain in the French field. The Phillies were 4-3 winners in Los Angeles last night against the Dodgers. Edmundo Sosa with the go-ahead two-run homer in the top of the eighth. Andrew Painter has the ball for the rubber match this afternoon. The Mets won their third in a row, 6-1 over the Marlins. The Yankees fell to the Athletics 6-4. And the Buffalo Bisons rallied late to snap the Iron Pigs' three-game winning streak 6-5. The Pigs wrap up their series in Buffalo this afternoon at 1:05 with our coverage starting at 12:35 right here on Fox Sports Radio of the Lehigh Valley. I'm Andrew Stone.
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0: All All right, welcome back. It's going to be a short little segment here. Want to give you a quick reminder that Iron Pigs baseball continues, and they're at Buffalo today. That's at 12:35 airtime. And then after an off day tomorrow, we got Iron Pigs Rochester, the Red Wings. They play, of course, another six-game, my least favorite thing, but six-game series. And we got action right here Tuesday through Friday, each night at 6:15. Next Saturday night, 6:05 airtime as the Pigs press on with their AAA baseball season.
17: And I also just want to throw out, we're getting set for our annual 610 Day celebration here in the Lehigh Valley as we celebrate the local area code 610 very cleverly on June the 10th.
0: Yeah, I was going to say, what date is that? I know it's that date.
17: There you go.
0: What does he do? I think he's already had this. What does he do when it's on the weekend, June 10th?
17: Just wait for another year.
0: No, I think he does it. I think he does it like the next available day, like the following Monday.
17: Yeah, but this one would be a weekday, right?
0: Yeah.
17: I don't have my calendar in front of me.
0: I know because I see ABC a lot. June 3rd, which is Wednesday night. That's when game one of the finals begins. So it's a week. So it's a Wednesday this year.
17: Well, you don't got to wait until that Wednesday because starting tomorrow, listen to the station for your chance to hear the keyword. Text 610-890-0707. Keith, you can be entered to win travel vouchers on Allegiant Air from the Lehigh Valley International Airport. Kind of valuable these days with the price of travel. I don't think going down anytime soon.
0: So
17: listen for your chance to win starting tomorrow.
0: Every time I see a plane go overhead, I wish I was on it.
17: I know, buddy.
0: I do.
17: A couple weeks.
0: I don't care where they're going. I don't care where they're going. Just put me on
17: just
0: that plane.
17: Just take me somewhere.
0: Yeah.
17: Hey, take me to the shout out segment of the show. That was not one of my better transitions.
0: It wasn't smooth.
17: But you know who is smooth? Our man up in Nazareth. The one, the only, the Weave. Shout out, Weave. If you've been waiting the entire show, glad that you've kept your focus for this first hour, 36 minutes. You know that we never forget you, except for the handful of times that we forget you. But
0: it's only like...
17: We got a pretty good ratio.
0: It's only like once every like... Three months or something like that.
17: We're batting at least like quarter. 950. So,
0: love the guy.
17: Pretty good.
0: He's a great, great man. I always know he's sending me a subtle reminder when he kind of retweets all my tweets or X's or whatever you want to call. He does that. Boom, boom, boom. That's why my phone goes berserk.
17: And it's a little passive aggressive.
0: Yeah. Mm. So he gets the he finds a way to get his message across. We love the Weave. All right, we got Brian Palaha coming up talking some Northwestern Lehigh baseball. So don't go away. Calling All Sports is back after.
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0: Cottonwood falling like snow. And welcome back. Calling All Sports continues. Keith Groller, Andrew Stone in the studio.
17: Yes, sir.
0: Want to thank once again the Northampton softball team that was in here. Christy Henritzy, the head coach. Three of her senior captains. Enjoyed visiting with them. Enjoyed visiting with Matt Spengler, who's the athletic director at Southern Lehigh. And last but not least on our show card lineup here today, Mr. Brian Palaha from Northwestern Lehigh. Tigers going back-to-back as District 11 champions. Got it done against Saucon Valley the other day, and they will begin state play tomorrow. Brian, you're on the road, right? Where are you going tomorrow?
28: Yeah, we're going down to their campus. We're playing right there. We're at Holy Ghost Prep, so it's a far drive. We'll see what happens there.
0: Well, it's not that bad of a ride. It's just disappointing that you didn't get the opportunity like last. I guess they maybe flip it in your bracket. I'm not sure. You got the home game last year. You didn't play Holy Ghost Prep. You played Pope John Paul, right?
28: Correct. Pope John Paul II. Yeah, last year was a home game, which surprised me. But, yeah, I'm thinking the same thing you are with that. Now this year it's our turn to kind of go down there to District 1, and they have the home game.
0: Well, you're still alive. You're still playing. It was a great victory the other day over Saucon Valley. Cole Dinda, who was the star pitcher when you beat Tamaqua last year, and that game was way up there in North Schuylkill. He was the star pitcher in that ball game. Yet on what day was it, man? They all run together for me. Wednesday, I think it was Wednesday.
28: No. We beat North Schuylkill on Monday.
0: Oh yeah, no, no, I meant this year.
28: You're talking about last year's final.
0: Yeah.
28: Okay.
0: When you won the championship last year and you beat that star guy who got drafted by the Dodgers, I forget his name. Kasholik? Who was it?
28: Lagenza.
0: Yeah. That was a great win, and he was a really good pitcher that day. The other day, he did it with his bat. I mean, if you're facing Northwestern Lehigh in a district championship game, you got to watch out for Cole Dinnick because he could beat you a couple different ways. He had a great offensive day for you that day.
28: Yeah, he sure did, and he's proven to be one of the last 2 years. He's had a huge hand in these championships. Yeah, like you said, he was one of our best guys offensively last year. Again, but he did it both ways last year, like you alluded to. That game he pitched, he got the win on the mound against Tamaqua. He had three hits in that game. And, you know, he's obviously a big reason the North Schuylkill. He threw a gem against North Schuylkill in the semifinals to get us here. And obviously his last two at-bats, I mean, clutch, down in the count. Tied 1-1 in the fifth, and he comes up with a big two-run double. And then from there, obviously Devin Rex also laced the two-run. Had a two RBI hit, and from there we just did what we do. That was enough runs and pitch and play defense.
0: Yeah, great victory for your guys. It's been an up and down. I gotta say, and you know, I'm not telling you anything you don't know. It's been an up and down year. Now the downs have never been way down like maybe for some other teams, but you've had some tough moments, and I know it's about resiliency and staying the course here. I mean, it's a long season. You play 20 regular season games. You get into the league tournament. Then you get, you know, when that's over, you turn the page and you get ready for district. So it's about perseverance. It's about staying focused. And your guys seem to have done that through some bumpy roads here.
28: Big time. Like I said, you know, we lost a lot of guys from last year's team, 9 total players, 7 starters. So, you know, we kind of anticipated some growing pains and you know, having to learn the plane as we're flying it, so to speak, right, with some of these young guys. And for the most part, we did a good job. But like you said, and I think part of it, Keith, is we came out of the gate like we were playing well right away. And I think we were playing a little bit above our head, maybe, perhaps. And then towards the middle of the second half of the year, we kind of came down. I think, honestly, we're a team that's somewhere in the middle. I think if it would have went in the reverse, Keith, I think if we would have struggled like we did in the second half a little bit and then started playing the second half like we did the first half, I think people would have been like, okay, this makes sense. They have a lot of young guys. Now they're starting to get better. You know, they're no longer a freshman sophomore, so to speak. They have so many at-bats, and they're getting acclimated, and they're getting comfortable. But I think because, you know, we set expectations for ourselves, even with some of the scrimmages in the beginning, we played, you know, played Liberty, held our own, played Pleasant Valley, held our own, two bigger schools. So, you know, and obviously after winning the district championship last year and having so much success, some of those younger guys that knew there were roster spots open worked hard all year. That's why I'm so happy for them. I'm happy for, like, everybody. No, it's easy to see, look at wins, you know, and say, oh, but, I mean, players like Ethan Koniak and Dinda and just other guys, some of the freshman guys, they're at everything we do in the fall, everything we do in the winter in the weight room, working to get better, not just coming out here in March, you know, through May, June, and hoping for the best. Like, they're preparing for the best. They're playing baseball 12 months out of the year. So, but yeah, it was definitely up and down, like you alluded to. I mean, at one stretch, we lost 5 games and had a total of 1 run in those games. Obviously, Lee Hyten shut us out 3 times. So, I mean, our bats really, really struggled. And it wasn't necessarily, you know, I think it was just timely getting hits with 2-out clutch hits that were eluding us. We were getting runners on base. We were walking. We would get a couple hits, but we just couldn't get a big hit. And, you know, I told the guys, just stay the course. We're close. And, you know, we should have been done probably against Wilson Keys. We should have been done. First round, we were down 5-1, and it didn't look good. And then the rains came, and we picked it up the next day, and that was almost like a light switch. You know, in that game, we came back. We had 3 innings left to bat. Only needed 2 of them. But prime example, in that game, Wilson, two hits, plated six runs. You know, we had a grand slam and then another two-run single. So it's not about, and I preach that all the time, like hitting, we don't get a lot of hit. We don't get a bunch of hits each game, but I kind of always talk about it's when, the timing of the hits. Can we get? All we need is about two or three hits at the right time, and you saw it the other day. Dinda, two-run double. Rex, two-run single after him, you know, so just the timely hitting. Because, again, I know we're not going to go out there and mash the ball. We have a young team and experience, but what has been there, and like they say in football, like defense always travels. Well, I think in baseball, pitching and defense travels as well, and both of those aspects have been very, very, very consistent for us this year.
0: Visiting with Brian Palaha, the head coach of Northwestern Lehigh. And by the way, Tony Sabilla is sending me a text. He will have that broadcast on Penn Sports Radio down there in Bend, Salem tomorrow. What do you know anything about Holy Ghost prep? Obviously, very good. I mean, we know, I don't want to get into this debate, but we know it's a private school. They generally are very, very good. You're getting kids maybe outside of outside of like one school district. You expect anybody at this point in time to be very strong, but did you find out anything about them?
28: Yeah, actually quite a few of their home games are actually on YouTube, streamed on YouTube. So I was watching them the other night. Like you said, I think they're a little bit better than their overall record shows. They're good. We know they're good. They have quite a few guys going Division I, their best pitcher, couple of their top players are going Division I. So we know it's going to be a challenge. We just got to get off to a better start than we did last year. We know that for sure. But we're going to do what we do. We're going to hopefully pitch well, play defense, control what we can control it, and see if we can scratch out enough runs to win a game.
0: Well, I wish you well down there. It's a 4 o'clock start?
28: Yes, 4 o'clock. Yep.
0: 4 o'clock start. Okay. Two other things here I want to touch on a bit. This, you know, it's all about Northwestern today, but I wanted to get your thoughts and as brief as you can, your feelings about Allen. I know you're a Canary grad. You got to be so happy for your alma mater to bring back a district championship for the first time since 1995. You know, they've never won a state. I had to look it up. They have never won a state game. They have an opportunity to make more history tomorrow. I know that obviously your focus is on your own ball game, but I know you're going to be keeping an eye on the Canary score. Just your thoughts, Brian.
28: Yeah, I couldn't be happier for those guys. I know Coach Laskowski and even Eichelberg and some of those other guys have been there for a long time. And you, as you alluded to, kind of there's been a lot of rough years that you have to kind of endure and get through. But hopefully And I know guys I played with that were at the game the other night and just the community and everybody's so proud of those guys. Again, I was at the Whitehall game. They have a really good team, by the way, really good. So it's no accident there either. But, yeah, I couldn't be prouder of that. And I just think, like, you and I have talked about this before. Like, it's just when the inner city schools are good and competitive, I feel like it just makes everything so much better. And, you know, me being an Allen grad, I love it. I love their success. I love what they do. They have a lot of talent. Like I said, I'm happy for not only those players, but the coaching staff too. Because like I said, when you endure a lot of, you know, because a lot of coaches, we put in a lot of time and effort, energy in season, out of season. So, I always am happy for teams that have struggled for quite a few years. And then finally, all their hard work, you know, their team breaks through and they have a lot of success. And those guys, those players, and those coaching staff deserve it.
0: Yeah, I mean, Laskowski was over 100 games under 500, and he stayed the course. I mean, at a certain point, you know, how many times you bang your head against the wall before you get a headache and say, that's enough? I mean, but he kept believing. He kept working with those kids. They must have had a tremendous offseason, and there's going to be much more written about them. I think they got an influx of kids that came in, maybe the Dominican Republic. I have a feeling that they got some kids from the Dominican, no matter where they come from. I mean, I guess my point is they didn't necessarily grow up at West End Youth Center or whatever, you know. But it's great to see. It's great to see. Real quick, though, how's the Blue Mountain League going? I know you got all kind of plates in the air right now.
28: Yeah, for sure, for sure. It's going well. It's going well. I feel like the league is in a good place. A lot of guys, a lot of different managers doing a good job bringing in numbers. So far, numbers so good. It's early. You know, it's early on. But, no, that's. I feel like it's off to a good start. Everything's off and running. And we'll see as we progress along the season there.
0: Tyrell, what's your record right now?
28: We're 2-2. We're 2-2.
0: So okay.
28: We lost our first two, and then we won our last two. But, I mean, I feel like that's kind of par. We have a lot of, like, those young veteran guys now that quite a few of them haven't played since last season. So, but once these guys like Casey Rother and Derek Holmes and Nalesnik and Bollinger,
0: you'll be there.
28: I think we're going to be a problem.
0: No, you'll be there. We'll see you. We'll see you in July and August. Thank you, Brian. Appreciate
28: for
0: it.
28: Sure.
0: Good luck tomorrow, man. Good luck. All right, that's...
28: Thanks. Appreciate it. Thanks.
0: Thank you. That's Brian Palaha. I want to thank him. I want to thank Max Spengler. I want to thank Northampton Softball. Especially want to thank Andrew Stone. We'll talk to you next Sunday at 9 a.m. Be well, everybody.
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13: In Game 7 of the Western Conference Finals on Saturday night, the San Antonio Spurs won in Oklahoma City 111-103. Victor Wembanyama leading San Antonio with 22 points and 7 rebounds in 42 minutes. Shai Gilgeous-Alexander, 35 points, 9 assists in a losing cause for the Thunder. So, it'll be the Spurs against the Knicks in the NBA Finals starting on Wednesday at San Antonio, a rematch of the 1999 NBA Finals, won by the Spurs over the Knicks 4-1 27 years ago. In Major League Baseball on Saturday night, the Philadelphia Phillies defeated the Dodgers in Los Angeles 4-3. Edmundo Sosa, the go-ahead 2-run home run at the top of the 8th. Athletics over the Yankees 6-4. Mariners over the Diamondbacks 5-1. Seattle now on a 5-game winning streak. I'm Isaac Lowenkron.
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19: Oh, what is going on? Welcome in. Happy Sunday to you. Thanks for joining us here. Okay, another hard-hitting NBA question. Okay, for the NBA, right? You think of Adam Silver. What's best for the NBA? He's watching Game 7 last night. Is he like, you know what? Spurs, Knicks, it's actually a better matchup for us, for the league, than Thunder Knicks would have been. Do you think he thinks like that? Now, in terms of a better matchup, we're talking any number of things. We're talking ratings. We're talking buzz. We're talking potential entertainment value. All of that type of stuff. I can see arguments on both sides. I think for the Thunder, they're the defending champs. So the Knicks trying to win a championship first time since 73, there'd be an extra layer of intrigue if they're able to dethrone the defending champs, right? Like, that would be pretty dramatic if they're able to do that. But maybe no Jalen Williams, maybe no A.J. Mitchell. Maybe it's a banged-up Thunder squad, and it's not as exciting as it potentially could be, right? SGA's falling down. You know how people love to harp on that and the foul baiting and all that. Now you get the Spurs, young guns, way ahead of schedule. You get Wembanyama. You get the alien in the finals as a 22-year-old going up against the Knicks. That's a pretty good matchup. So for the NBA, if Adam Silver's watching that game and he's like, you know, I'd rather it be Spurs Knicks or Thunder Knicks, which do you think he's saying there, Jeff?
20: I think that I think Spurs.
19: Yeah.
20: I think Spurs are. You have this guy in Wemby who is such a freak of nature. Like, even my kids, like, I'm like, look at this alien on the basketball court. I mean, they're so intrigued by Wemby. I think that the passion the Spurs play with, I'm not saying Oklahoma City doesn't play with the passion, but the passion the Spurs play with, there's also a history with San Antonio, right? Mm-hmm. There's a history with them in the NBA winning championship. There's history of Thunder winning one championship, right? There's a long history of the Spurs. There's also some nostalgia with NBC having these games where, you know, the Knicks and Spurs have been in this spot on NBC before, right? There's a lot of nostalgia there when it comes to who's having the NBA finals. And so I think with the history of the Spurs, and they're going to show, you know, Tim Duncan with his, with his hairdo and like looking so like cool in the stand. He looks so cool, dude.
0: Yeah, he does.
20: He looks awesome. And he's got the long dreads are graying a little bit in the front.
0: Yeah.
20: David Robinson sitting behind him. Like they look so much. They look so fun. Yeah. The Spurs do that little alternate like color scheme thing at home they do. And Duncan's there and you got Pop and, you know, the story was that Pop went in the locker. I don't think the story was true. I didn't even look it up, but the story was that Pop went in the locker room and like cussed out the Spurs after they lost game three. Like, I think there's a lot of history with the Spurs, long history that make this more. And then, of course, the Knicks, like that sells itself. So I think Spurs, Knicks, that vibe of that series crack is a better vibe than would be Thunder and Knicks. And, you know, and I think that would be, something that people are into.
4: I have no problem with you asking Mrs. Schwartz to buy you and I a ticket at the Garden. I'll fly over there and you know, we have a good time.
20: Yeah, I'm sure. Yeah, that's something that I'm sure we can afford to do.
4: It's all, they're actually not as bad as I thought, like 4,000 a ticket, something like that? Or?
20: No. Well, for MSG? Like, for the ticket, like, you mean at the top of MSG?
4: The top. The top
20: of MSG. I thought you meant like a good ticket crack, like somewhere
4: no,
20: like that.
4: No, the worst ticket. I don't want to get that
0: with
4: mad.
0: The worst ticket pile.
20: If our girl Burton today hits over assist, we can maybe put in.
19: I did see a nugget where the Game 6 Knicks get in price is $4,583 just to get in the door.
4: Yeah, just to get in the building. I've seen like four.
20: Game 3, is like two tickets for game 3. Like, anywhere near the court. I mean,
4: oh, forget it.
20: How about this? So, like, this is section 117. So it's in the lower bowl, okay? Yeah. Middle of the court, okay?
4: Yeah.
20: $18,000.
4: That's crazy.
20: $35,000 for the first row in that section. Behind the basket, the second section behind the basket, $11,000.
4: It's crazy.
19: What a bargain! $11,000? You kidding me? Yeah, right behind the basket.
20: Here's the most important thing. These are not even courtside. These are the closest you can get to the court without being a celebrity, I think. $100,000.
4: It's crazy. Wow.
19: Yeah,
4: it really is. But as far as this, you know, yes, for sure, the general public didn't want to see the Thunder probably in another finals, and Wemby in a game is a good watch for any fan. New York's going to be rocking next week. The buzz is already over the city. Games at MSG, a giant event. They haven't hosted a final in 27 years, but the prices, like Jeff's saying, like we're talking about here, I seen the cheapest one of all the games there for like $4,300 for up against the rafters. I was like, that's crazy.
19: Crazy.
4: You can't even see from there.
19: Yeah.
4: I'm a Rolling Stones fan. I've always gotten really good tickets for Rolling Stones. I wait till the last second. I don't think we're going to be able to see the Stones again at their age tour again, but I've seen them many times in demand seats, AC/DC, Metallica, Giant. We just had BTS here. I don't know who they are, to be honest with you, but it's a K-pop band, the kids love.
20: Big deal,
4: sold more merchandise and sold out quicker than anyone else that ever was in Vegas, I heard. And I didn't realize that, by the way, they were here like four nights, like at Allegiant Stadium.
20: Yeah.
4: Sold
20: out, right?
4: That sold out. Ridiculous.
20: Oh, yeah.
4: The line for merchandise was lying down the street. They said it was about 6 hours to buy merchandise. No, it's insane what happened. Usually for tickets, because they're asked these outrageous fees for almost any event. Buying them last minute is usually the better way to go because people aren't going to be totally robbed. It's not like it's the Super Bowl, but maybe it is in New York because of the 27 years. Anyway, yeah, I wouldn't be paying any thousands of dollars, for an NBA finals personally.
19: By the way, if you did shell out the cash for some courtside seats, who do you want to be sitting next to, right? Are you more of a Fat Joe guy? You want to be Spike Lee? You know, right to the neck? Right?
4: Definitely not Spike Lee.
19: Not Spike. I know you're a Tracy Morgan guy, Crack. You do love Tracy Morgan.
4: Yeah, I like, and Tracy Morgan's a nice guy. I've seen him every year at my friend Teddy's event. Really good guy. I like him. Fat Joe, I have some great photos with Fat Joe. I taught him to play poker about 25 years ago.
20: Okay.
4: He did not know how to play poker. And, Irv Gotti, who was from Murder, Inc. there, they sat me down and said,
20: Murder,
4: hey, Cracky.
20: A Murder, Inc. reference.
4: This is
19: awesome, you, right?
4: I think it was Murder, Inc. I got the right name.
20: No, you're right.
19: Yeah, you're right. Yeah, totally.
4: So
19: yeah.
4: Irv, I know Irv and Chris. Well, Irv unfortunately passed away a couple of years ago, but his brother Chris is a great guy. And he asked me if I would teach Joe. And believe it or not, at the time, I really didn't know who Fat Joe was. But I did teach. He was such a nice guy. And I did teach him because we were playing a poker tournament. And I sat down and showed the hands. Fat Joe was. But I did teach. He was such a nice guy. And I did teach him because we were playing a poker tournament. And I sat down and showed the hands. He was so good. And now he's a poker player. I love it. That day was with, I'll give you the other guy's name, with Ja Rule. Ja Rule. And
19: oh, really?

0: lot to to get a lot of action in there.
1: That's I know exactly what you're talking about. One of my guys, one of my buddies from out
0: crack,
1: east.
0: I don't think you can get it. I'll send Crack a picture. Yeah.
1: He keeps. Yeah. I saw it this morning. He posted it. He's like, man, if you're not watching these Spurs home games, you're missing out. And he had a little
0: I saw,
1: picture.
0: Yeah, I saw a tweet that was like after the game. It was like something like I haven't seen Mitch Johnson without the pair behind him. I don't even know what he looks like.
1: For anybody who doesn't know, they'll show the Spurs bench and the Spurs head coach Mitch Johnson.
0: Yes.
1: And there's a beautifully figured woman, her head is never showing. You know, showing.
0: It's two OnlyFans models.
1: That's the thing, huh?
0: Yeah, they know who they are. And you're right with the camera angle. It's no faces. It's just chest. It's from chin down.
1: Yeah.
0: And crack. They're like there. Like they're right in front of you.
2: How do they get in there? Do they get free seats because they're OnlyFans?
0: I think they make a lot of money on their work. Oh. But, they're there, crack. So, that feels like, if I'm playing courtside
1: seats. That's where you want to go. You want to go to San Antonio. I got you. Yeah. It makes a lot of sense right there. By the way, I will say this. About the Knicks and how dominant they've been. Cause I think this is important for the matchup against the Spurs. You're going to hear a lot about this in the days leading up to game one and maybe even throughout the series. Who knows? But the Knicks, this is a crazy stat. They've outscored their opponents by 262 points.
0: Yeah.
1: During this 11 game winning streak. And that's the best point differential during any 11 game streak, regular season or playoffs by any team ever in NBA history. So they've dusted teams. Like they've been dominant. But the way I look at it, I don't know. I used this yesterday. I'll bring it out again. I loved Mike Tyson's punch out. I don't know if you guys were gamers way back when. Jeff, you're younger than us. So I don't know if you had the old school Nintendo, but Mike Tyson's punch out is one of the all time greats. And you don't even have to play the game one time to understand what I'm saying. It's like if you dusted one of the weaker opponents, it's like, okay, cool. And if you're told your buddy like, no, I really, really crushed this guy, Don Flamingo, it'd be like, who cares, right? That's basically what the Knicks have done. The Knicks have beaten up on dud teams. The Cavs quit in two of the four games where they got swept. Kenny Atkinson's talking about adjusted or expected scores instead of the real score. And it was a disaster. The Sixers have an Embiid on fumes, you know? The Hawks don't have any big guys. Like, what do you think the Spurs or the Thunder would have done to the teams that the Knicks have faced? So I don't put much into this dominant 11-game winning streak as a lot of people seem to put into it.
0: So it is interesting to mention that because, the Spurs were so dominant that not the Spurs, the Knicks, that you can make the case that maybe they're just an all-time great team, their all-time great run right now, whatever you want to use.
1: Right.
0: It feels wrong to dismiss all of it.
1: I wouldn't dismiss all of it, but some people are so beholden to like, look, they're hot. They're hot. It's like, dude, this streak is going to end.
0: Yeah. So I think that's probably the way to look at it. My biggest concern is obviously, can the Knicks continue doing this at the rate that they have, right? That they're doing. And can they continue to score points and shoot as well? I mean, Bridges is what, 70% for like 11 straight games now?
1: Yeah.
0: Shamet can't miss. Larry Shamet said, can't miss. Like, can they continue to do this game after game after game with a defensive team like the Knicks? You know, what's Brunson going to do when he gets the paint and Wemby's standing there?
1: Sure. Yeah. Valid question.
0: What are you going to do?
1: Yeah.
0: So I think the matchup now on the flip side, maybe Champagne doesn't make every shot for sure, like he did in on the road in game five and game and seven in Oklahoma City. Maybe so there's all these, it's all these like, you know, maybe I think the Spurs have less maybes in this series than the Knicks do. And the Cavs have no heart. They didn't play like a team that really gave the Knicks the effort that was necessary. The Spurs are not going to be like that. They're not playing like that.
1: No chance.
0: And so I do sort of think it's going to be a lot more difficult to think that the Knicks are going to have their way like they did, you know, against the Cavs.
2: So is this the series you guys wanted to see?

0: Not really.
1: I was so fed up with all the anti-SGA stuff, crack.
0: Gotcha.
1: It got so ridiculous that I was pulling for OKC.
0: Gotcha.
1: But I'm not upset with Spurs Knicks at all. I think that's a very good matchup.
2: I really didn't care, to be honest with you, about who made it. I think it's more fun to watch the Spurs play. I couldn't do seven more games of Chet. That just couldn't happen.
1: Maybe you hammered the unders.
2: I tweeted out that my disdain for Chet, and they're like, "You must have had the over last night." I was like, "Buddy,
1: I love when it's always like that. Like you can't have this take aside from betting.
2: I promise you, I had no money on Chet last night. Right. Anything, I took the under. Look, I took the under in game one on him. Points rebounds. It dropped by 3 points in one game. I was like, okay, I got my money in the game one. I'm not doing this again. Cause it dropped from like 25.5 to 22.5. I'm like, I'm out. I got it. I got my money game one. Not doing it again. You would have hit last night. Easily would have hit last night.
1: Oh, gosh,
2: No shot attempts last 45 minutes of the game. So that's not going to happen against the Spurs, obviously, right? So, man, what a fun series. What a way for the season to end. I think the NBA got lucky this series went so long, because if it went shorter than that, this long layoff, it's not that long of a layoff to get to Wednesday. It's Wednesday or Wednesday, because game one is Tuesday for hockey. So,
1: it's weird that I think it's so weird they have this fixed date. Like, to your point, Jeff, they lucked out. It worked out fine. But yeah, let's say, I don't know that the series doesn't last nearly as long. And you get like all this momentum and all this intrigue and like, let's go. It's gone. I don't know why you have a fixed date. I don't see what good that does the NBA to be like, June 3rd, mark it down. It's like, we don't need to know that way in advance. We're going to check out the finals if we're into it. It doesn't matter that it's June 3rd. It's just a weird way to do it.
2: I think it's because they just probably would like, maybe like to just sort of already have that, date in stone, so you can sort of know like how you're gonna. But I'm with you on that. Like, it doesn't seem to make sense to do it that way. But I don't know. I mean, obviously they have their reasons.
1: That's how they roll. Absolutely how they roll. Kind of strange, but hey, kind of stealing a page from the NFL, right? Where they put the Super Bowl in New Jersey, and you're like, why would you do that? It's unseasonably warm. You know what I mean? Like, it's just sometimes stuff works out. Kind of worked out for the NBA this time. All right, we've got Bill Krakenberger, professional sports handicapper, Jeff Schwartz, 8-year NFL veteran. I'm Brian Noe. 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
3: 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He secures it ahead to Fox, quickly to Vassell, and the Spurs are going to win. Tomahawk slam, Devin Vassell, and you can turn out the lights in the gym.
1: You can turn out the lights in the gym. There you go. No doubt. Spurs Radio Network on the call. I was waiting for a Jokic type moment. Yeah, waiting for a OKC Thunder member to sprint across the floor and confront Devin Vassell for that unnecessary dunk at the end. Remember when Jaden McDaniels did that?
2: I think the Thunder were kind of done. I will say, the Thunder, remember last year, like, won and didn't really celebrate on the court. Mm-hmm. And then after this game, it feels so professional with them, which is fine, I guess, but I never won a championship. I would have celebrated a little more than the Thunder did last year. And then after this game, it felt like the vibe from the Thunder felt exactly the same as winning the championship. Like, it just was just like, okay, the game's over. Like, we're moving on. And I think it's just, I am pro celebrate. Yesterday, I went to our Little League fields for the 12-year-old championship game. They won the game, and like, they celebrated like that was like the end of the world, man. Like, just do celebrate. I think you should celebrate. I am pro celebration.
1: Yeah.
2: When good things happen in sports. I'm pro, like, we'll watch a college baseball game. So much emotion, like, in these games. I'm pro celebration, and I wish the Thunder was celebrating more last year, but they just felt so business. Even the loss last night felt like just business-like. Like, there wasn't, I don't know, just like the game was over and they just looked exactly the same as they won last season.
1: Hmm. Yeah, I hear you. I'm not sure
2: it matters. Just what it was.
1: All right, coming up next, to say the field is stacked is quite the understatement. We'll have some details for you. It's Fox Sports Radio's Countdown, presented by BetMGM.
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0: 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All right, let's get back to baseball here for a couple of minutes. How about this National League Cy Young Award race? This is insanity. You look at what some of these guys are doing here, especially in the month of May. So we got Jacob Mizrowski over there with the Brewers. How's this sound? 0.29 ERA in 5 starts this month. He's actually pitching today at the Astros.
1: Yes.
0: So one more chance to add to that. 0.29. And he's been a strikeout machine. He's throwing fire. He had a fastball on May 13th that registered 103.2. It's a starting pitcher throwing 103.2 gas. He had a start on May 25th. You know, his last time out, he threw 57 pitches that were 100 plus miles per hour. 50 cents the most ever by a pitcher in a single game. It's insane what he's just one of many. Christopher Sanchez has been lights out with the Phillies. Shohei Ohtani has done a great job with the Dodgers. Paul Skeens, Chris Sale with the Braves, Chase Burns with the Reds. This is an extensive list of National League hurlers to win this award. And I'm just looking at the odds right now. Right now, Christopher Sanchez is favored. He's at plus 150. How about that? The Miz is at plus 300. As great as he's been lights out in May. He's plus 300. It just shows you how deep this race is.
1: So I'm curious, like, what number you would, like, not bet Ohtani to win MVP at this point. What preseason number is he sitting at? Where you're like, you know what? I'm gonna pass on this. Because, you know, he's like minus 650 now, 600 to win MVP. Oh, I think, man, the preseason he was what? 150? Minus 150? Like, what? Dude's just a machine, man. He's not even hitting terribly well yet. He's just pitching is lights out right now. I mean, that guy is unbelievable. The season is just so long. You know, the AL right now, what, two teams over 500 in AL right now? Maybe three. It's just a lot of teams all bunched up together. Someone's going to pop out, here and there to make it happen. I'm a Giants fan and, have them 65-1 to miss the playoffs. To have the worst record in baseball. We're getting close, Brian. Another loss today. We might have the worst record in baseball. Like, it is getting to the point where I'm almost rooting for my favorite team just to lose. Like, I'd rather just have the misery of the losing, at this point, because it is as bad as it can get if you're a Giants baseball fan at the moment.
2: Yeah, you know, it's a stacked race when the fourth favorite to win the Cy Young is Ohtani, who has a 0.73 ERA. I mean, it really is. Christopher Sanchez, Jason Mizrowski are having a ridiculous season so far. You can't leave the Pirates Skeens out, of course, the conversation. It really is amazing. Jeff just brought up a good point too about MVP. It's such a long season, though. I guess that's one of the things we haven't even. I'm all even say we're not even really close to the All-Star break yet. That's like about 5 weeks away or something.
1: Middle of July.
2: There is 6 weeks. We are at a point where you look at it and you say why, and you look at the odds of it, and maybe you think you have something there. Just know it's a very long season. We're not even close to the halfway point yet.
0: Yeah, it's crazy. Can you imagine laying, I don't know, minus 650 juice? Right. And Ohtani got hit on the hand when he was batting, you know, recently.
2: Sure.
0: And all of a sudden your heart is in your betting throat. Like, oh my gosh. Did my minus 650 bet just go up in flames? Like, that's what it's really
2: why
0: dangerous.
2: You can't lay that bet, Brian.
0: Yeah.
2: Very
1: well,
2: good.
1: Now
2: you good
1: can.
2: Point.
1: No, no
2: good point.
1: Chance, yeah.
2: Good point to make. Yeah.
0: Yeah.
1: Yeah.
0: This is, you would love this. Do you see this, little baseball nugget? So there was a couple that accidentally showed up to a Diamondbacks Giants game, earlier this month. They had tickets to the following night.
1: Oh,
0: so
1: they
0: show up one night early and they're like, well, screw it. Let's just buy tickets and go to this game. We're here already.
1: Yeah.
0: And they ended up catching a Willy Adames home run ball.
1: Nice.
0: So they showed up the next night with their original tickets, and they caught another Adames home run ball. That's insane.
1: Wow.
0: That's crazy. What are the odds on that? That's what I want to bet on. You know, the fans catching home run balls.
1: There was
0: that
1: a, a tweet I saw yesterday from it was a text from his dad who was like, I'm in a state that I can't bet on, but I really think that Tatis going to hit a home run tonight. How often how many games he go to? And he sent his son $100 who put it on last night and he got
0: no,
1: hit a home run for the
0: really?
1: First time.
0: Yeah.
1: Last night.
2: Who's this, Jeff?
1: Just some random tweet I saw, on the internet. I mean, gambling Twitter is such a trip, man. I try to stay away from it as much as possible, but wow, it is.
2: It is. Gambling Twitter is. And just to let them know, whoever that is, you have to be careful of legalities here. There's a 1961 Wire Act law. I know it hasn't been enforced, but sooner or later it will be. So,
0: yeah.
2: You can't tell your buddies across state lines to make bets for you on an ongoing basis. Now, listen. Everyone does it for the Super Bowl. I get it. You have 60, 80-year-old ladies playing box pools. I get it. Everyone does it. But I'm just saying there are some laws here, and just make sure you check with your local jurisdiction there of betting across state lines when you're not supposed to.
1: So you're saying that Sorsby is kind of screwed. This is a quarterback who was –
0: He's beyond screwed. He should be gone.
1: Let me pull the tweet up here. Sorsby is the former Cincinnati quarterback who transferred over to Texas Tech, and you know he was in wasn't gambling rehab because he was placing a lot of wagers. But I mean, some of the things that he was wagering on, you just as a player, you can't wager on your own team to win. I thought I had the number. Where'd the tweet go?
0: 40 times wagered on IU 40 times.
1: But they listed out how many times he also sent money to people.
0: To wager on his behalf.
1: Which obviously not great. It was something like $90,000 or something that he had wagered over time, and so
2: of course, under the $10,000 law,
1: there's just no way that he's going to be able to have his eligibility reinstated. If you do it, you basically admitting that I saved it right here. I don't know why I didn't pull up. Sorsby transferred at least $60,000 to friends to place bets on his behalf. Ooh. At least 2,900 bets were placed while at Indiana for more than $30,000. He placed money in Indiana football games until he became a starting quarterback. Then he stopped. But while at Texas Tech, he sent $5,000 to a person who placed bets on baseball, basketball, and PGA for him because in Texas you can't do that. So there's just no way he's getting reinstated. Why? His lawyers, the case they're making is basically
0: I hate it so much. What
1: is it? It's the Pete Rose argument, right? Like, basically, like, I just did it to be part of the team. Like, I just wanted some skin in the game.
2: The lawyers will make all the money in the end.
1: And they're also trying to treat it like an alcohol addiction or like another addiction where it's like, he's an addict. He can't help himself. So, please give him, show some remorse, not show some remorse, but some forgiveness in punishing him. But he knew what he was doing.
0: Oh, he totally knew.
1: And he's an addict. Absolutely. I don't disagree with that part of it. He knew what he was doing. And the rules are very, very, very clear. If you're an athlete, do not wager on the team you are playing on. Whether you're playing the game or not playing the game, do not wager on the sport you currently play in. And obviously, he could not abide by those rules.
0: No, he should be far, far away, man, because that was the argument. It drove me crazy where, his legal team and his argument is that the NCAA is deeply hypocritical, right? Because...
1: So?
0: Exactly. It makes no difference. I hate that argument so much. I'm trying not to turn colors right now because it's the worst argument. It's way worse than all SGA does is foul bait. it's like way beyond how bad that argument is. It's like, I don't care that either the NCAA or the NFL, this comes up with them too, if they have a relationship with a sports book in particular or a couple of sports books. If their employees in the NFL get busted gambling, or if NCAA football players get busted gambling on their own team, on their own sport, it doesn't matter if there's a partnership with BetMGM or whatever sports book or not. They're going to get busted and they're going to be punished as they should. I don't understand why people struggle with that. That's not hypocritical. It'd be like if you have beer sponsors all the time.
1: That's what it is. This is the
0: right.
1: That's
0: like
1: example.
0: If someone drives drunk, are you correct. Just like, well, we have this beer sponsor, so I guess he's beer free to go. Like, no, of course you get busted, you get punished. That's the way it is.
1: That's the best example right there, right? Like pro sports leagues have sponsorships with alcohol companies, right? And you cannot say, in my opinion, obviously, that you're allowed to drive drunk because NFL teams have beer sponsors. Like, is Henry Ruggs, who's obviously the worst example because he killed someone, but he was driving under the influence. I think it was alcohol, might have been drugs. I'll look that up. But like, are we like, no, it's fine. NFL sponsor, the Raiders are sponsored by Bud Light or whatever. Yeah, Coors Light.
0: Our hands are
1: like,
0: tied.
1: Whatever we do. Right. No, be an adult. I don't buy the argument. Look, do I buy the idea that sometimes if you're a young male and you're 22 years old, you see a gambling on television and you think you might start gambling? I buy that, right? Like, I buy that a young man might like the adrenaline of sports wagering. And do they overspend? Absolutely they do. But we say in other parts of society, we'll let the adult person handle their own business, right? They have to handle that themselves, or they can get help, of course. It's their responsibility. But for some reason, it's like now it's up to the sports league's responsibility to make sure players don't gamble. That's not the way else works.
0: This is the thing, Jeff, and Crack too, right? This is a precedent. If Sorsby is like, look, man, I'm an addict, and he gets to play college football this season, what do you think's going to happen every time a player gets busted gambling? They're going to be like, well, I'm an addict too. Yeah, I just have a problem. Correct. I'm out of control. I'm going to go to 35-day rehab and play college football this season. You can't have that happen.
1: You can't do that. The way, I don't think that like Sorsby was fixing games. I think that fixing games is not even happening in college football. But the fact is it's an integrity issue because people might think games are being fixed. And when you watch any sport, right? Watch games last night. We're going to watch sports today. You want to believe, you need to believe that everyone's playing for the same goal, right? To win the game with no other alternative, like no other, just we're winning. That's it. And when you start hearing these stories about guys gambling on their own sport, it does make you question, or we see the question of like, this guy's throwing the game on the internet, right? We see all that all the time, right? From a lot of accounts that are silly. But sports don't need that. That's why they're so harsh on this. That's why they have to be so harsh on punishing players who are gambling on the sport they play in.
2: Yeah. I think they should be harsher on people that kill people and like Henry Ruggs. He's only been in jail 2 years.
0: Yeah.
2: They're talking about letting him out of jail already. This is a guy who was going 153 miles an hour. Killed a 23-year-old woman and her dog. Mm. You get 2 years in jail. Wow. His sentence from 3 to 10 was already lenient in my opinion. And I think that it is absolutely ridiculous. They're thinking about letting him out of jail already after only 2 years for killing people. I'm sorry. I know it's drinking and driving and we make mistakes as kids. This was a very serious offense. 153 miles an hour with a blood alcohol level, twice the legal limit in Nevada at the time of the crash. And that's just my stance there.
0: Hey, I get it, man. And, I mean, I echo everything you just said. It's crazy. I can't imagine that's all you get.
2: Ridiculous.
0: I'm not a paralegal, but I'm like, that was one of the few videos I agreed with when OJ Simpson was still alive. He had a video on that same subject, Crack, and he was like, if I did that, not the way it would have gone down, right?
1: We don't have time for this, but OJ writing a book, I never get over the idea of OJ writing a book saying, if I did it, this is how I would do it.
2: Like, that's unbelievable.
1: It's like one of the most,
0: But hey, let's lighten the load over here, right? Let's get a smile on our face. Isaac Lohenkron, we tap him in. He runs into the pro wrestling ring here, and he's here to shower with some entertainment.
3: Beautiful segue. I was like, oh boy, how is this one going to work? The Titanic's headed towards the iceberg, but you averted it. So kudos to you, Brian, for that, and kudos to the San Antonio Spurs newly crowned Western Conference champions. As in Game 7 of the Western Conference Finals on Saturday night, they won at Oklahoma City 111-103. Victor Wembanyama leading San Antonio with 22 points and 7 rebounds in 42 minutes. Shai Gilgeous-Alexander scored 35 in a losing cause for OKC. So it'll be the Spurs against the New York Knicks in the NBA Finals, tipping off on Wednesday with Game 1 at San Antonio. In Major League Baseball on Saturday night, the Philadelphia Phillies defeated the Dodgers in L.A. 4-3. Edmundo Sosa, the go-ahead two-run home run in the top half of the eighth inning. Also Saturday night, the Athletics knocked off the Yankees 6-4. Finally, guys, Paris Saint-Germain has landed back in Paris after winning yesterday's Champions League title. As we speak, they are being bussed from Charles de Gaulle Airport to the park by the Eiffel Tower for their official championship celebration. But this noise that you're hearing here is live audio of a convoy of at least 1,000 fans on motor scooters who have surrounded the Paris Saint-Germain team bus because they want to escort them to the park. It's the wildest sight, literally at least 1,000 on motor scooters as we speak so far. Thankfully, everything seems safe. But it's a crazy sight. Remember, after Argentina won the World Cup back in 2022 at their championship parade, it got so out of hand that the players had to be evacuated via helicopters because the fans were so crazy. Back to you guys.
0: Wow, good stuff. ILO with the latest. 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All right, we've got Bill Krakenberger, professional sports handicapper, Jeff Schwartz, 8-year NFL veteran. I'm Brian Noe. Coming up next, picks galore. We'll go rapid fire style. Crack will have his play of the day. We'll compare notes next. 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

0: 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Props to the crew, our producer, Mr. Mike Gonzalez.
1: Yes, another great episode. Hope everybody has a phenomenal weekend. And I would like to solidify my pick, Nixon 6.
0: Oh, dead wrong. But appreciate the gusto right there. Straight off a very nice pick of PSG to win yesterday. That is our technical producer extraordinaire, Mr. Chris Perfett.
2: Yeah, thanks to Aberici Ezzi for taking one of the most boneheaded penalty kicks I've ever seen and missing it sky high. So we cash on that.
0: Yeah. Hey, good pick by you. Crushing the updates and crushing life. That is our main man, Isaac Lohengrin.
3: Fun fact, as we speak, Paris Saint-Germain is celebrating its Champions League title in the same park where a Parisian pigeon scored a direct hit on my leg during my honeymoon.
0: There it is. Can't forget about that one right there. And on digital, our guy Saga. Shout out to him. Does an awesome job. 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And you'll find today's full show posted right after we get off the air. Top of the hour, Mike Harmon, Ryan Hollins. In less than 9 American minutes, they've got you covered. Keep it locked right here on Fox Sports Radio. All right, we got some picks to make. Let's do it.
4: Rapid fire.
0: All right, Greg, start us off on the right foot. What's
5: all right.
0: You like?
5: Sorry to do this to you, Brian. I know you're a St. Louis fan.
0: Man,
5: let's go with the Cubs. Let's start out with the Cubs here. Cubs, a 4:20 p.m. Game here on the West Coast over St. Louis Cubs, and actually they're minus 102.
0: All right. Outrageous, Crack. Outrageous.
6: I'll give you two. Hockey game Tuesday night. Give me Theodore over 2.5 blocks at plus 125 for the Knights. He is a guy who steps in front of the puck a ton. I'm going to have to do that the entire series. Also, look, I don't know. Santa Barbara is going to beat Tarleton State in college baseball today. It's minus 210. That's aggressive for college baseball. I'm not laying that. But you put Oregon State together with UCSB and getting minus 108 for both those teams. Oregon State playing Washington State again today after losing 3-2 in the opening game on Friday. I think both those teams win. UCSB has more pitching, and Oregon State's better than Washington State. They're playing them again. I like the Beavers there. So put them together, minus 108. That's probably the best way to play it.
0: I'm gonna add Spurs minus 1.5 in terms of series games, meaning the Spurs have to win in 6 games or less, right? If they won the series 4-2, they would cover the minus 1.5 game spread, right? So 6 games or less. I think that happens with the Spurs. I just think they're better. I know they're deeper. And, I just don't buy this Knicks. Oh, this historic run, 11 straight wins, blowing teams out. You're blowing out a bunch of bum teams. I'm not impressed. I think it's a much tougher test against the Spurs. I've got them winning in 6. That means I'm head-to-head with our producer, Mike Gonzalez. I don't know if I love that, but that's where we are right here. Plus money, too. Plus 120 for the Spurs, minus 1.5. I like it. All right, let's get to Crack's play of the day.
4: And this is the best play of the day.
7: It's a touchdown! Give it to me!
0: All right, Crack, what do you have?
5: Guys, I love that BetMGM does this. You can actually bet regular season wins in the NFL, many different selections. In other words, you can go like Patriots over 9.5, 10.5, 11.5, 8.5, 7.5. Let's go Patriots over 9.5 wins for the season, minus $1.45 over on BetMGM. Patriots over. I think I gave out Green Bay also under last week, just to keep that, just so people know. You have action all year.
0: Very nice. Good stuff, Crack. 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
3: In Game 7 of the Western Conference Finals Saturday night, the San Antonio Spurs won at Oklahoma City 111-103. Victor Wembanyama led San Antonio with 22 points and 7 rebounds in 42 minutes. Shai Gilgeous-Alexander, 35 points, 9 assists, and a losing cause for OKC. So, it'll be the Spurs against the New York Knicks in the NBA Finals, tipping off on Wednesday with Game 1 from San Antonio, the winner to become the NBA's 8th different champion in the last 8 years. In Major League Baseball on Saturday night, the Philadelphia Phillies defeated the Dodgers in L.A. 4-3. Edmundo Sosa, the go-ahead 2-run home run in the top of the 8th inning. Athletics knocked off the Yankees 6-4. The Seattle Mariners beat the Arizona Diamondbacks 5-1. The Mariners now on a 5-game winning streak. I'm Isaac Lowenkron.
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22: Finally, we have our NBA Finals set. Excitement abounds, the NBA smiling, and we can all see Adam Silver sitting back as if he were C. Montgomery Burns going, excellent. It's almost as if there was a script to it all, but it's not. That's from my wrestling world. But we'll get into that a little bit later on as the show goes on. Welcome in another Fox Sports Sunday. Mike Harmon alongside my guy, 10 years in the league, Houston Rockets, Master Thespian. That's right, he was in Uncut Gems. Go look. It's my guy, Ryan Hollins, at the Ryan Hollins, where you find him in the Twitterverse as we get ready for another quick and easy and fast and action-packed 2 hours. I start by trying to suplex you. What's going on, my man?
23: Hey, what's going on, brother?
22: Shot out of a cannon here because, I mean, it's just a just so many things going on in our sporting universe as we get ready for the World Cup. We've got Major League Baseball and why can't Harmon stay happy? We've got some horse racing on one of my screens. I mean, there's so much going on. And we get to June 1st tomorrow, which means a lot of these rumors would be trades and roster moves in the NFL can finally happen. So fan bases can start making their next jersey selections as well. But the NBA Finals are set. You and I were exchanging some texts as the game wore on, and I immediately went Family Guy as related to my guy, who I've defended for years, but he came up smallish for me, and Chet Holmgren, plenty on him as the show goes on. But, you know, first impressions coming out of what you saw with the Spurs taking down the defending champions.
23: I think San Antonio's for real, you know, and I don't think anybody thought that their group wasn't talented, but the challenges were experience. Did they have experience to go on the road and perform, or would the moment be too big? And they didn't play in between. They didn't play just right. They attacked Oklahoma City. And when you're playing a team that's that good, that they, you know, that they have the experience and they're, you know, the touted team that does everything right, you got to go get it. You know, you got to knock the champ out. And that's what they did. So again, hats off to San Antonio. It's scary for the rest of the league because you're going, man, this group is so young. They've got this 7'4" guy. And then not just do they have him, they got a group of guys around them that work hard and play hard and, you know, really fit everything that San Antonio is looking to do. And the rest of the league is going, man, we got to catch up. We got to figure this out. This is not a foregone conclusion that you're going to be able to beat this team or knock them out pretty soon. So, you know, I think the press is on to everybody else to try to catch up.
22: The old rule of thumb, it's grabbed from the old wrestling world. To be the man, you got to beat the man. Ric Flair's battling his son over some kind of lawn care business or something right now using the family name, and he's a little bit unhinged. But the quote remains just the same as San Antonio sends Oklahoma City away, so we'll get our eighth champion in 8 years. We'll play a little game with that because it was a great graphic. You had 8-8, and then you had 8 over a 30-year period. Actually, yeah, 30-year period from 80 to 2010. So we'll do have that fun a little bit later on. But Champagne, 6 3-point shots. De'Aaron Fox, that was the guy you expected. Keldon Johnson finally what became that sixth man of the year once again. He'd been disappeared, right? He'd been on the milk carton or whatever analogy you want, shot terribly all series long. We go back to the beginning of the series where Fox and his health were compromised. Well, come the end, they're the last standing. You get seven guys in double figures before it's all said and done. Big plays from Castle, from Harper along the way. It's good to see Ron Harper out there, by the way, because I can think back to when the Bulls were good. Because it's got to be about me at least for a second there, Ron.
23: Yeah, I mean, yeah, of course, it's a Chicago reference. Right? We understand your frustrations, but, man, I mean – I think everybody's still in shock because they played so well. And, you know, when you're playing against Oklahoma City, it's a group that defends at a high level. Again, they play together. And I thought that SGA made an interesting analysis at the end of the game. And he was like, it was something little. And I think it went over people's heads. What he said in so many words was, if you beat us, you have to beat us as a team. You're not going to beat us as a group of individuals. And for arguably the best scorer in the league right now, or of this, you know, of this generation, a guy who averages, you know, 27, 30 a game, whatever, to say that, that's an extremely strong statement. And, you know, he stood by it. And those are some things, that I think you kind of think about Oklahoma City's success. And it scares you think about the Thunder because he's saying like, hey, this is the only team that can play our style, can out team us or go team for team.
22: Yeah, we got plenty more on the SGA comments because there was a comment he wouldn't make earlier in the series that looms a little bit larger. Again, looking back at my 4 points, 4 rebounds, no shots for what, about 43, 44 minutes of game time. And that's the Chet Holmgren question and enigma that will fuel things this offseason because we talked about it going all the way back even before this season started, Ryan. Just how both these squads are set up with draft picks and assets to where whatever they need to do to tinker, to retool, and push forward. Their front offices have done a magnificent job of that. And that's where Oklahoma City sits, after looking at San Antonio. Now they didn't play with their full deck, of course, with Williams and Mitchell both being out, two key rotational pieces, Williams an all NBA player. But you can only play with who's on the court, right? And that's the fun part. We were having a little discussion in the production room before we came on air talking about every year becomes the next dynasty, right? And generational, the word that's always used. I do the football show with Greg Cosell, NFL films, Ryan, and I've got 3 or 4 keywords that I can throw in just to make sure I haven't lost his attention. And as soon as I say something like generational, I can't even get the "oh" out of it. And he's like, stop, stop, man. But what we're looking at, I mean, Shea finally had a Shea Gilgeous-Alexander game. And I think if you're the Oklahoma City Thunder and their fans, That's the hardest pill to swallow, I think of it, because he distributed the ball well. And going back to what the Lakers did against him, you and I have chronicled this the last couple of weeks, that he distributed the ball well, 9 assists, 3 turnovers in this game. He had nothing left because he was a one-man band when it's all said and done. You got some from Case and Wallace, but otherwise everybody else struggled from the field, and it just seemed when they needed a bucket, he got a bucket, and maybe folks saw him at his best. Only one true flop in terms of what people have been complaining about for these last several months.
23: Yeah, no, you're spot on. And if you were San Antonio, they did their job. Their adjustments all through the playoffs and every game, San Antonio played Shea different. But in that last game, I thought it was masterful for the reason being they said, Shea, go out and beat us. It is not. You are not going to be the guy by yourself that beats us. Or if you're going to do it, you're going to do it through a team. So you need, you know, they challenge Shea in the Thunder say, we don't believe Chet Holmgren can beat us. We don't believe without J-Dub, you have another guy that can step up without A.J. Mitchell, who's excellent against the Lakers, that you have a shot.

0: And from the field, most of the metrics even out over the course of the game. Really kind of frightening how even this all was. But we go back to just that defensive effort, the young legs. But Shai Gilgeous-Alexander having to do a lot of what we saw in peak Golden State time, right? Where Steph, if he had tracked his miles, like you put one of those trackers like you do with your kids when they're doing, you know, soccer practices or basketball workouts, that guy ran an extra 3 miles than you did with the amount of time he had to go around. And that was Shai Gilgeous-Alexander yesterday, just trying to get through screens. And I give San Antonio credit, and this is where we get into that, all right, what do you call, what do you let go, and officials, how much do you impart, you know, impact the game, you know, in flow, is that there were a lot of big screens that he had to run through where you could see he got stunned. Right. I just ran into a wall. Well, no call because the guy's standing there, but he's 6'9" thick. Right. So there's nothing you can do, but move on. And so by the end of the game, you got Lu Dort, who shot terribly all series long. He's forcing up a shot because he's looking over at Shai that he knows he can't get him in. And so the decision making started to wane down the stretch. The fact that you had no timeouts left to even buy that extra 30 seconds late really was magnified in those final 2 minutes.
1: Yeah, man. And again, you got to credit San Antonio. Not only did they wear them down, they made shots. They were aggressive, and their physicality paid off. They hit the boards, and they were just so much more physical than anything that Oklahoma City could have brought to the table. That size factor, we're down. You know, Chet Holmgren, you know, not having the weight. And, you know, I just think back even to, like, you see Wimby, he's not huge by any measure, but you see he put on weight in the offseason, and Chet didn't. And it paid off. Like, you could see it. Wimby was better, not great, better at being able to hold his ground, hold his position. And where this was seemingly like a competition between these two, it no longer is, to say it's safe. And not to say that Chet's not amazing. He's had himself a heck of a year, but at this level, he's not going to be able to compete.
0: No, that's the biggest thing that you triple underscore with this. As you go back to the locker room for the Oklahoma City Thunder, is just that difference, right? And like, there's something to be said for playing with the chip on your shoulder. Like Wemby losing the MVP, you saw that when, you know, the trophy was handed over. He was salty about that. You go back to those early shots with Chet, and those made the rounds. They were part of the broadcast, certainly in the interwebs if you watched it, going back to before they were in the NBA and winning MVPs, but Chet winning MVP despite Wembanyama dominating, kind of thing. So you can't tell me that's not in the back pocket there. And then you look at the way this game plays out, like, he sunned him. I sent you immediately the wacky waving inflatable arm flailing tube man from the
2: wacky waving inflatable arm flailing tube man. Wacky waving inflatable arm flailing tube man. Wacky waving inflatable arm flailing tube man.
0: There it is. I was going to do my best impression. Nicely done, Chris Perfett, on the ones and twos for us today. But yeah, that bit out of Family Guy. Every time they came anywhere near each other, near the basket, I'm like, this is not going to end well for old Chet, because there's just not enough heft to slow it down. Now, you're blessed by the fact that it's only Wemby that can do that to you with regularity. Here's the only problem. That's the guy you have to beat for anything substantive. 70 regular season wins doesn't mean anything. Go back and ask that Warriors squad that bested the Bulls with their 73 wins and then lost in the finals. Trade a few more, right? I mean, obviously, a lot of other circumstances lead to that loss. But regular season, hell, we're just adding more and more anti-tanking laws and all these other things to try to combat the fact that half the league doesn't try. So when you need a guy to show up, I go back to the classic 70s pop sensation, Randy Van Warmer. You left me just when I needed you most, Chet. I was going to sing it, but it's early and I wanted to save people's ears.
1: Well, we appreciate you for that.
0: Well, you know, I'm a man of the people. But the balance that you got from San Antonio, and the beauty of it is you look at the young core, and again, part of the anti-tanking rules are pointed directly down in San Antonio, the way they've been able to construct this roster.

0: with a couple of veterans coming in to help accentuate things. We'll get plenty into the Cornette addition. Not only did he bring the nuns, but he brought the fire to run back down court on a big play, which was huge. But 111-103, your final. The Thunder go into the good night. And I did all that. We got through 16 minutes, and I don't think I said the word Knicks but once. We'll do that.
1: Smith will make up for it.
0: No, I think we'll have plenty of time for that. No question about it. But coming up next in the post game, we got Victor Wembanyama said something that channeled one of my favorite TV shows and really just says it all when you get ready and down to brass tacks. We'll do that as we continue. You find me over at Swollen Dome. Find Ryan at the Ryan Hollins. Take us with you wherever you go on the iHeartRadio app. We appreciate you being part of our extended family. 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

0: Welcome back in Fox Sports Radio. Fox Sports Sunday, Mike Harmon alongside Ryan Hollins, at the Ryan Hollins, where you find him in the Twitterverse. Find me over at Swollen Dome as we got you rolling into what is a big sports Sunday. So much on the board yesterday, and I know Chris Perfett, our technical producer, referenced it in the last show. I don't know if you watched a little bit of soccer in the morning preceding, but you had the French squad that gets the W, so Wemby was inspired, Ryan. But there was one play in particular that said it all. And Chris, I'm not a big fan of penalty kicks in general, but would you agree that was the worst penalty kick you've ever seen in your life?
1: Maybe preceded by the one that came before that Arsenal also missed, where he just completely just stopped. Like, both of them were pretty bad. Yeah. I'd have to go through my mental castle to find all of them, but sure, yes, let's just call it the one. Eberechi Eze's kick was not good. Not good.
0: They tried to excuse it, saying he normally doesn't do this, but Ryan, it was one of those things. You're pressed into action in a big spot.
1: What was the Patrick Ewing line to his kid at Georgetown? It's like, did you ever practice that? Would you practice that in the gym? When have you ever taken that shot before?
0: See, I thought you were going to go back to the old work stoppage one of we make a lot of money and we spend a lot of money. But Patrick Ewing living life. You know what, Ryan, I mentioned this the other day. You know when the Knicks finished things off the other day and they took that shot of Patrick Ewing and it ended up showing up on the back of a basketball card that they did a print on demand for Jalen Brunson. He looked like Charles S. Dutton clapping at the end of Rudy. With like that little jaunty hat on and that coat, like it looked great. But all that to say, we've got the matchup. It's the Spurs. It is the New York Knicks. Knicks have been sitting in mothballs for a while because they finished the job as Cleveland. We'll just say it. They quit. And now they move into that good. I'll say it. You don't have to, Ryan. I'll do it. I'll wear it. As we go, and Donovan Mitchell saying, you know, it was great to get to those conference finals. And that's some of the fear I think people were having with the Spurs when they saw how emotional they were after reaching the finals, right? Wemby bursting into tears, all the hugs and everything else. Meanwhile, you know, they contrast it with the lunch pail New York Knicks of, all right, we still have work to do. But in the post game, this quote from Wembanyama was one that just, it resonates, and you'll see the similarities as art imitates life, imitates art.
2: Larry O'Brien, it's a childhood dream, and having a real shot at it, having a chance, tangible chance at winning it, at realizing a dream, you know, it's a chance. It's a lifetime chance, you know, you never know when it's going to happen again. But it's, you know, the day we win it, speaking for myself, it's going to be an amazing day of, like, realization of a dream. You know, it's hard to put into words. It's almost like the meaning of my life, you know.
0: There it is. The day we win it and the perspective of it all that he brings to it. Hey, we may not get another chance. 22 points, 7 of 15, shooting 3 of 5 from three-point range, only to the foul line 7 times, 5 of 7, 7 boards, 2 assists, and a plus 7 win here for the Spurs. But for Wembanyama, he's become that fascinating guy, you know, all the off-season stuff going back to his spiritual journey and centering journey with the monks. I found it interesting. I was going through a stack of cards I'd acquired through the last couple of years, and there was actually an insert from his rookie year called Templeman, if you can believe that. Not dedicated to him, but for whatever reason, they decided to make Templeman. So I thought it was just kind of funny, given the journey and the maturity with which he speaks for a 22-year-old that just kind of leaves you bewildered at times.
3: Yeah, it's he's so far ahead of his time. It's shocking. And again, we all realize these things don't come around all the time. Like, you know, when you saw, and I can only make it comparable to, like, you know, LeBron James. When LeBron was doing his everything that he was achieving at a young age, we knew we were watching something different. And now, you know, watching, you know, Wemby, you know, his maturity, how serious he takes the game, the unwavering focus, we know we're watching something different. Like, this is not normal. Normal, what is he, 22, 23?
0: 22 years old. He'll turn 23 in January.
3: Oh, yeah. Normal 22-year-olds do not think like this. And I think we're all getting it. We're going, well, this guy's going to be really good. And everybody's just saying, we didn't think we'd be seeing it like now. Like now he's this good? Now he's dominating the league? Hold on. They beat Oklahoma City in the regular season. Are they really going to beat them in the play? No, they beat them in the playoffs. Oh, gosh. Oh, this is scary. And I know you can say, you know, Jalen Williams was hurt or A.J. Mitchell was right, was hurt. There's a number of variables there, but I think you got to be scared if you're the league saying, okay, now this is a guy. This is a guy where you got to sign guys and you got to shape your team and your roster to beat him, right? Like when Shaq was in his prime, he was getting guys like me signed. You had to have multiple centers on the roster, right? When Kobe Bryant was good, you had to have Kobe Bryant stoppers, guys who could guard Kobe. Like whenever you had the truly great players, they would make money for other players. You had Steph Curry. All of a sudden, everybody in the NBA is trying to go and get shooting. Victor Wembanyama is showing us that he's one of those players.
0: Yeah, we see 8 losses by the Thunder to the Spurs, the stat that'll be repeated given their regular season dominance. And again, I don't dismiss the regular season, the long slog. Many do. I mean, and just say, all right, wake me in April. There's a lot of fun moments along the way, but ultimately, you're absolutely right, right? We've seen flashes of big guys that were different. Once upon a time, Kristaps Porzingis for a minute flashed that, right? They were calling him the unicorn, and then he couldn't stay healthy, found his way out of New York, and then a little bit of the journey that he's had thereafter. Really good in spots, but consistency hasn't been there. I look back to when Joel Embiid was coming into the league and the skill set that he brought, assuming his ankles and feet came along with him and his knees. And, well, before it was all said and done, with all due respect to Shai Gilgeous-Alexander, we were playing the wacky doctor's game operation with Joel Embiid his entire career. But when you get a big guy that can channel both he mastered already all of these things, right? I remember Giannis couldn't hit a jump shot at all the first couple of years and started to develop. And his name's going to come up a lot. And might as well just throw it up there as well. If he's legitimately looking to leave Milwaukee, well, guess who has a lot of assets and things to move around? Ta-da! There you go with OKC. But yeah, you're trying to figure out where that matchup is, where that mentality is. I know I've seen Jalen Brunson, given that Mamba mentality nod to Kobe Bryant all these years, but Victor Wembanyama is that same guy, that chess match, and the fact that at 22, he's already at that point where it's not a thought of, all right, if I miss, it's like, no, it's on me, I've got to take it, right? We've seen it with a couple of big long-distance shots that he's made, or when he passes them up and goes and fights back in the low post, which is where I generally like my 7-footers. Hi, Ryan. But it's that kind of thing that you're now looking at it going forward, and you know, past performance not always predictive of the future, particularly in our sporting universe when all it takes is one injury to throw things out of whack. But for Wembanyama, the old barring health tagged you, all of it is like, yeah, you've got to figure out how to slow him down. Oh, by the way, you also still have to challenge the Thunder. So, like, the gap between those two teams and everybody else is something this offseason everybody's trying to navigate.
3: Yeah, and this leaves Oklahoma City with a bit of a predicament because, obviously, you can say Jalen Williams comes back. That helps you tremendously. You have another guy who can create his own shot. He's worth it. But you got to pay J-Dub and Chet, and then you got to say, if we pay J-Dub and Chet, which means we may lose Lu Dort, we may lose a couple other guys, are we good enough to beat the Spurs?
0: Well, here's the biggest problem to that equation, is you've already paid Chet. The extension just doesn't kick in till next year.
3: Mm-hmm.
0: And now you've got proof of concept that unless, look, he's training, saying his prayers, and eating his vitamins and bulking up, he's just going to get pushed around against the only guy that matters. Like, who do you pair him up with? that's going to be able to do that with the amount of cash as you lay out the other players that are coming towards their contracts to keep that nucleus built. Now you have all sorts of assets. You've got a front office and that you trust to build it, and all sorts of trade pieces when it comes to draft picks, but you've done better things with them than any most of these other GMs that cycle through. It is quite the conundrum. When we were just, I think 24 hours ago, our network and others, people going, Dynasty!
3: Yeah, and again, you got to figure it out. I think, I mean, we can safely say that the Spurs shocked everybody. It's not a matter of like when, and it's you knew it was going to happen, but you didn't know it was going to happen like now. And again, seeing that they're this good now, and it's not just that, like Castle's unbelievable. Like he's on a trajectory to be one of the top players in the league. Harper's on a trajectory to be one of the top guys, because they're looking at Oklahoma City and they're going pound for pound with everything that OKC had done.
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6: Lehigh Valley Iron Pigs lost a heartbreaker yesterday, down for most of the game, score 5 in the top of the 8th, and then cough it up in the last of the 8th. But today's a new day and a new opportunity for a series victory against the Buffalo Bisons. Major League caliber pitching matchup between the Iron Pigs' Alan Ronhill and Buffalo's Max Scherzer on a Good Shepherd rehabilitation appearance. First pitch this afternoon is slated for 1:05, and the pregame show starts right now.

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5: 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Connor Mills on the mic, taking up until first pitch this afternoon at 105 up at Saline Field in Buffalo, New York, between the Lehigh Valley Iron Pigs and the Buffalo Bisons. Lehigh Valley coming into the day with a record of 26-30 for Buffalo, 27-29. What's on tap? 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What's on tap here for Lehigh Valley? Well, they'll have right-hander Alan Ronhill on the mound. Alan Ronhill is 2-4 this season with a 3.26 earned run average. Last time out, he pitched against Buffalo in a relief appearance, a bulk appearance, so to say. For Ronhill, he went three innings, allowed three hits, two runs, both were earned, walked four batters, and struck out three. For the Buffalo Bisons, on a Good Shepherd rehabilitation appearance, it is right-hander Max Scherzer. Scherzer, last time out, he pitched against the Cleveland Guardians back on April 24th, where he went 2 1/3, allowed six hits, seven runs, all were earned, gave up three home runs in that ball game, and walked three batters, did not strike out a hitter of Cleveland back on the 24th of April. This is his first minor league rehab appearance since his injury. So once again, today's pitching matchup, it is right-hander Alan Ronhill, and for Buffalo, right-hander Max Scherzer. Weather report brought to you by 69 News and the 69 News Weather Channel. Currently 72 degrees and partly cloudy outside here in Allentown, Pennsylvania. However, if you're taking up in Buffalo, New York, taking in the game, it is 64 degrees and sunny in Buffalo. Sunny conditions are expected to remain throughout the duration of the game. Wind gusts are up to 16 miles an hour, so it should be windy. We'll see if that plays a factor in today's ball game. A couple of home runs yesterday, of course, in the home half of the eighth inning, back-to-back to give Buffalo a tie game and then take the lead in the bottom of the eighth. Wind was probably a little bit of a factor in that one. But, again, 64 degrees and sunny in Buffalo, New York. That is your weather report brought to you by 69 News and the 69 News Weather Channel. Last time out, it was a valiant comeback effort, which proved all for naught as the Iron Pigs could not hold on to a late lead in a 6-5 loss to Buffalo yesterday. It was Buffalo early. They opened the scoring on an R.J. Schreck RBI single in the second before Schreck drove in two more in the fifth with another base hit. Will Simonette hit his second home run of the week in the sixth inning, a solo shot to make it 4-0 Buffalo. The Pigs came roaring back to life in the eighth inning. Leover Peguero doubled home a pair to get them on the board before Christian Cairo had a sacrifice fly to cut it to a run-run game. Carter Kieboom then bombed his second clutch home run of the week, a two-run shot, and his fourth of the year to catapult the Pigs in front, 5-4. However, that lead was short-lived as back-to-back home runs from Josh Rivera and pinch hitter Javion Ward in the last of the eighth gave Buffalo the lead back for good. Chase Lee got the win for the Bisons, throwing the final inning and two-thirds, while Michael Mercado absorbed the loss for Lehigh Valley. Playing in one-run games this year and playing in the longest game of the year by innings, 11, and second-longest by time in 3 hours and 22 minutes, the Pigs did prevail on Friday night. It was a return to a one-run game, their seventh one-run game in their past eight games played. In those one-run games, the Pigs have gone 4-3, Now, with yesterday's loss, they are now 4-4. Their eighth one-run game in their last nine played. Called upon for his first save chance of the year, Daniel Harper passed with flying colors, retiring all three he faced in the 11th Friday night. Harper's first AAA save and his first since September 11th of 2024 against the Harrisburg Senators. And providing a little bit of pop behind the plate, Paul McIntosh homered for the second time this year back on Thursday and his 6-for-17 this week in Buffalo, providing the game-winning knock in the 11th on Friday night as well. And the Pigs did get to Bowman yet again yesterday. No matter where he goes, the Pigs own Matt Bowman, tagging him for three runs and a loss in his Bison's debut on Wednesday. The Pigs now have given Bowman three losses in his career in the ninth inning. Prior to Wednesday, the Pigs walked off Bowman twice last year with Rodolfo Castro and Cal Stevenson, each hitting game-ending homers off him in the same week when he was with the Norfolk Tides. And again yesterday, the majority of the runs in the top of the eighth inning coming off of Matt Bowman as the Pigs took advantage of Bowman yet again on the mound. For Gabriel Rinconas Jr., he has made his 2026 debut this week after spending the first 2 months on the season on the IL with knee issues. Rinconas Jr. set the Pigs franchise record with 80 walks last season, and he did have a slashed line of a batting average 240, the slug at 370, and the on base at 430 with 22 doubles on the season for Gabriel Rinconas Jr. He also had a triple, 18 home runs, and 73 runs batted in. With the 80 walks and 81 runs scored, 21 stolen bases across 119 games, and ended up tied for the International League lead in walks and ranked tied for sixth in runs. Added into the 40-man roster this offseason, Rinconas Jr. appeared in 10 games on his rehab, going 6-for-33 with one home run and four RBIs. Rinconas had a three-hit game back on Wednesday, clocking three exit velocities at over 110 miles an hour. A couple of transactions earlier on today, but first, if you missed the transactions from yesterday, right-hander Brian Keller was transferred from the Florida Complex League to the Lehigh Valley Iron Pigs. Keller did get the start in yesterday's ballgame. Outfielder Otto Kemp has been optioned to the Iron Pigs and added to the roster. Right-hander Grant Holman was placed on the 7-day injured list, as well as right-hander Jackson Rutledge. Here today, the new transactions, right-hander Max Lazar has returned from his rehab assignment, reinstated from Philadelphia's 60-day injured list, and optioned to Lehigh Valley. Right-hander Lou Trevino was placed on the temporarily inactive list, and right-hander Zach Pop returned from rehab, reinstated from Philadelphia's 15-day injured list, and then was designated for assignment. So Pop DFA'd, Lou Trevino on the temporarily inactive list, and Max Lazar here with Lehigh Valley. That takes us to our injury report, brought to you by St. Luke's University Health Network, your fit-for-life partner. On the 7-day IL, first baseman Keaton Anthony, shortstop Aiden Miller, catcher Rene Pinto, outfielder Pedro Leon, left-hander Andrew Walling, right-hander Grant Holman, and right-hander Jackson Rutledge. On the 60-day injured list is catcher Mark Colesvary and right-hander Daniel Robert. On the full-season injured list, it is right-hander Connor Gillespie. That is your injury report brought to you by St. Luke's University Health Network, your fit-for-life partner. We'll step aside here on the pregame show. On the other side, a Phillies minor league report. We check in with all Philadelphia Philly minor league teams from the Clearwater Threshers up to Lehigh Valley coming up next. 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
10: Hi, everyone. This is Sam Jelinek, the voice of the Iron Pigs, with your weekly Iron Pigs update. The Pigs have taken 3-5 up in Buffalo, New York, playing a plethora of one-run games, 8 of their last 9, in fact, and are now 26-30 on the year, heading into the finale on Sunday. Felix Reyes has continued to swing a hot bat since returning to the Pigs, smacking a go-ahead 2-out, 2-strike, 2-run homer on Wednesday. That was part of his third multi-homer game of the season. He's now hitting 333 for the week, just under 400 since he's returned to the Iron Pigs. Kurt Kieboom also coming through in the clutch, hit a ninth inning game tying homer on Tuesday, and then added a go-ahead 2-run shot on Saturday in the 8th. Gabriel Winconas Jr. has come off the IL for the Pigs, making his season debut in the week, and has been solid, posting a 3-hit game on Wednesday and hitting 294 in his first action of the season after knee soreness held him out to begin the year. On the pitching side of things, Bryce Wilson threw 5 shutout innings on Wednesday for the victory, while Chuck King posted another solid outing, allowing just 1 earned run over 5 innings on Friday. Max Lazar completed his rehab as he came back from an oblique strain with 3 shutout innings this week, earning the win in extras on Friday as well. Finally got activated and optioned back to the Iron Pigs. The Pigs go for the series win on Sunday with Alan Rondell on the mound before returning home on Tuesday to take on Rochester. This has been Sam Jelinek with your weekly Iron Pigs update.
11: I'm Corey Sparks with the Reading Fightin' Phils, the AA affiliate of the Philadelphia Phillies. The Fightins are down 3-2 in a series against the Harrisburg Senators in a cross-divisional bout. Rule 5 draft acquisition Austin Murr is having a remarkable go at it this week, hitting 333 against the Sens with a home run and a team-best 5 runs batted in since Tuesday. Phillies top pitching prospect Gage Wood threw on Thursday, making his first Energy Stadium debut. Gage tossed 4 innings of 1-run ball with 4 strikeouts. Wood notably hit a career-high 99 miles per hour on his fastball in his first outing in Reading, Pennsylvania. Adam Seminaris tied a career high with 10 strikeouts in Saturday's contest against Harrisburg. And Braden Tucker went 7 innings, the furthest of any RPhil starter this year, back in Tuesday's contest. The Vikings pitching staff as a whole continues to impress with their command. They've allowed just 149 walks through the first 50 games. It's the least amount of walks relinquished for any full season minor league baseball team through May 30th. It's game 6 today before a 6-game road trip to Binghamton against the defending Eastern League champs in the Rumble Ponies. I'm Corey Sparks, and that is your Fightin' Phils minor league report.
12: With your Jersey Shore Blue Claws report, I'm Greg Giamborisi. The Blue Claws are 3-2 this week against Frederick, who entered the week in first place. The Blue Claws have gotten some excellent pitching, including on Saturday from Luke Gabrish, who threw 5 scoreless innings. Sam Heifel did the same on Thursday while striking out a career-high 10 batters. Mavis Graves fanned 6 on Friday, allowing 2 runs over 4 2/3 innings to continue his excellent season. He's got a 3.38 ERA with 51 strikeouts and 34 1/3 innings pitched. Since joining the Blue Claws on May 13th, Wenway Pond has thrown 7 scoreless innings, including 2 this week. Gabriel Barbosa, back from Reading this week, struck out 4 over 2 scoreless innings on Wednesday, and Jose Pena did the same on Saturday. At the plate, Joel Dragus had a strong week, 5 for 15, 3 walks and 4 RBIs. Tyler Pedderini and Devin Saldivar both have 5 hits as well. For Pedderini, it's his first week in Shoretown after joining the Blue Claws on Tuesday with Manalfi Jimenez from Clearwater. Luis Caicudo, 4 for 10 with his 3rd home run of the season. Carter Matheson had 3 hits on Saturday. Cody Shojinaga tied a team record with 4 walks in the game on Friday. Jersey Shore sends Ryan Dromboski to the mound Sunday, 105 series finale against the Keys. Win the game and win the series. With the Jersey Shore Blue Claws report, I'm Greg Giamborisi.
13: It's been a banner week for the Clearwater Threshers, who have taken 4 out of 5 games against the Dunedin Blue Jays at home.
14: plus, they maintain a two-game lead over the Fort Myers Mighty Muscles in the Florida State League West Division. A couple weeks away from postseason, the Threshers are right where they want to be. Nolan Beltran has been a big part in that, especially this past week against Dunedin, where he has hit three home runs and driven in eight RBIs, with at least one RBI in each of his last three games. Beltran had just one home run before this week, and one of his home runs was a game-tying blast in a game the Threshers ended up winning in extra innings. That one was on Friday, a 12-11 win for the Threshers after they let up three runs in the 10th. They scored four in the home half of the 10th. Victor Cardoza tied the game with a two RBI double, and Robert Phelps picked up the game-winning hit. Phelps has also hit a pair of home runs this week, and on Saturday he finished a triple shy of the cycle and hit back-to-back home runs with rehabbing outfielder Pedro Leon. On the pitching side for the Threshers, Cody Bowker and Ramon Marquez each struck out seven batters in their starts on Thursday and on Saturday, respectively. Cade Obermueller also made his home debut, and the Phillies' second-round draft pick struck out four batters in two shutout innings with just one hit allowed. The Threshers will face MLB rehabber Shane Bieber and the Dunedin Blue Jays to try and take 5 out of 6 in their first home series win of the 2026 season.
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5: And back inside on the pregame show here on the Iron Pigs Radio Network, presented by Ashley. Connor Mills with you as Lehigh Valley getting ready to take on the Buffalo Bisons up in Buffalo, New York at Saline Field, and it's now time for a new car road to the show. The road to the show is driven by New Car. Discover why everyone loves a new car today. We'll start with the single-A affiliate of the Philadelphia Phillies, the Clearwater Threshers. The Threshers are taking on the Dunedin Blue Jays right now. Getting the start in that ballgame was right-hander Brad Pacheco. Pacheco, one win, two losses, and 3.77 earned run average. For the Clearwater Threshers right now, as the game stands in the bottom of the third inning, it's Clearwater 4 and Dunedin 1. As we head up to the High A affiliate of the Philadelphia Phillies, the Jersey Shore Blue Claws. The Blue Claws have a game coming up at 1:05 between the Frederick Keys and the Blue Claws. Blue Claws are 21 and 28 on the season. They will have right-hander Ryan Dombrowski on the mound. Dombrowski, 2 wins, 3 losses, and a 3.65 earned run average. For the Frederick Keys, they have a record of 30 and 17. They'll have right-hander Yiber Cartaya on the mound. No wins or losses, and a 1.01 earned run average. Yesterday was a 3-1 loss for the Jersey Shore Blue Claws. They do have an opportunity to win the series here today as they are up 3-2. In the AA affiliate for the Phillies, the Reading Fightin' Phils. The Fightin' Phils fell to the Harrisburg Senators yesterday 7-5. That brings their record to 23-27. Harrisburg at 27-23. For the Fightin' Phils today, they'll have right-hander Kyle Brnovich on the mound. He's 1-3 with a 5.44 earned run average. And for the Senators, right-hander Isaac Leone. Leone making his debut with the Senators here today. That game coming up later on tonight at 5:15. And that is your New Car Road to the Show. 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Discover why everyone loves a new car today. Time now for a scoreboard update brought to you by Ashley. As the Philadelphia Phillies are no longer playing after 5 o'clock this week, they have an earlier-ish game today against the Dodgers. Andrew Painter will get the ball for the Phillies. He is 1-5 with the 5.40 earned run average against Yoshinobu Yamamoto. Yamamoto 4-4, the 3.09 earned run average. Phillies and Dodgers go tonight at 4:10 over at Dodger Stadium in Los Angeles, California. Phillies 30-28, the Dodgers 37-21. In the International League, Syracuse and Rochester just getting ready to go. Rochester, the next team that the Iron Pigs will face, and they are the International League leading Rochester Red Wings. So that is a big series coming up next week over at Coca-Cola Park. Also warming up right now, Norfolk will host Durham. Louisville hosting St. Paul at 105. Jacksonville on the road at Charlotte. 135, Indianapolis hosting Iowa. Also at 135, Worcester on the road against Scranton Wilkes-Barre. 205, Columbus takes on Toledo. At 205, Nashville and Gwinnett. And at 605, Omaha hosting Memphis. And that is your scoreboard update brought to you by Ashley. That about do it for me here on the pregame show. Iron Pigs would like to give a thank you to the wonderful partners who make Iron Pigs baseball possible. 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It's the Lehigh Valley Iron Pigs and the Buffalo Bisons to wrap up this 6-game series up at Saline Field in Buffalo, New York. Iron Pigs 26-30 on the season with right-hander Alan Ronhill on the mound against Buffalo at 27-29 and right-hander Max Scherzer making a major league rehab appearance for the Bisons. We'll turn things over to Jack Heim on the other side of the break. He's got the starting lineups and all the play-by-play action from Saline Field in Buffalo, New York after this. 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
24: And Fergus swings. 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Brennan going back to the track. 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Cade Fergus. He wins it. 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
0: 3-2. Sanger swings, drives in the air towards left. It's falling fast. Reyes hustling it into a slide. Did he pick it? He did! Sliding catch, Felix Reyes. Get on your horse, big boy.
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0: The 3-2 pitch. Anthony swings. It's a line drive deep right. De La Cruz back to the track. It's off the wall. Coming to score, Lontigua. Wilson behind him. And Keaton Anthony wins it.
23: Now, let's go live to the Cyan Sky broadcast booth with the voice of the Iron Pigs, Sam Jelinek.
1: From Salem Field in Buffalo, New York, it is just about time for Lehigh Valley Iron Pigs baseball. Finishing out the weekend, filling in for Sam Jelinek, I am Jack Heim alongside you here today as the Iron Pigs search for a series victory in Buffalo, New York against the Bisons. Well, yesterday was certainly a heartbreaker. No two ways about that. They trailed 4-0 after 7, but going to the top of the 8th is where the Iron Pigs offense would come alive. A two-run double from Leover Peguero, a sac fly from Christian Cairo, and a go-ahead two-run home run from Carter Keboom gave the Iron Pigs a glimmer of hope in that one and a chance to grab the series win yesterday. But the Bisons had other things in store. Back-to-back two-out homers in the bottom of the 8th by Josh Rivera to tie it, and Javon Ward, a pinch-hit go-ahead home run for his 5th of the year to give Buffalo the lead. They would go on to win 6-5 as Chase Lee picked up the win and Michael Mercado took the loss. That was a 6-5 setback yesterday here for the Iron Pigs, but it's a new day and a new dawn and an opportunity to get back in the win column here as Alan Rondhel will be slating the mound and toeing the rubber for the Iron Pigs, and will be going against a major league rehabber on a Good Shepherd rehabilitation outing in future Hall of Famer and Cy Young winner Max Scherzer. Now, as we have the starting lineups here for both teams, and today's starting lineups are brought to you by PSECU, where members achieve more. For your Lehigh Valley Iron Pigs, batting leadoff in center field, it is Dylan Carlson. Batting second and moving from left field to first base today, it will be Felix Reyes. Out in right field and hitting third, just like yesterday, Gabriel Rincones Jr. Back with the Iron Pigs and into the lineup hitting cleanup, and in left field, it is Otto Kemp. Batting fifth at second base today, Leover Peguero trying to build off a three-hit game yesterday. Moving from third to short and hitting sixth today, it is Christian Cairo. Brian De La Cruz back into the starting nine, the designated hitter, and he hits seventh. Caleb Ricketts will be behind the dish. He'll catch in bat eighth. And Robert Moore will man the hot corner today. He'll round up the starting nine, hitting ninth for the Iron Pigs as they get set to go up against Max Scherzer. For the home side of things in the Buffalo Bisons, it'll be Davis Schneider, the left fielder. ADH yesterday. He'll be in the field today in left field batting leadoff. Jonathan Clase shifts from right field to center field. He will hit second, and RJ Schreck will swap spots with him. He'll move over to right field and bat third. Willie McIver back into the lineup. He'll be catching today as William Simonite got the start yesterday. McIver, the catcher, will be hitting fourth. Josh Kasevich was at short yesterday at second base today, hitting fifth. Javon Ward gets rewarded for his pinch hit go-ahead homer. He's the DH hitting sixth. Riley Tirado, the first baseman, staying put like he did yesterday. He'll hit seventh. Josh Rivera, the shortstop, slotting into the 8-hole today. And Rafael Lontigua, the former Iron Pig, back in the lineup at third base to round out the Bison starting lineup as they are going against Iron Pig starter today, Alan Rondhel, who makes his return to the rotation. Well, it's not going to be an easy task today for the Iron Pigs as they're getting set to go up against a guy with a pedigree and the career accolades like a guy like Max Scherzer has on his ledger. Numerous Cy Youngs, a future Hall of Famer, no doubt about that, and he's trying to make his way back to the Toronto Blue Jays here this season. Scherzer will be wearing number 59 today for the Bisons as they're wearing their alternate baby blue uniforms with the Navy Bison script across the chest. Scherzer this season in the big leagues, 5 starts, a 1-3 record with a 9.64 ERA. He did go on the injured list, though, is the reason he's having to make this rehab as he was dealing with right forearm tendonitis and left ankle inflammation placed on the injured list back on April 25th. So just over a month now and he's been on the injury list but making his way back. Scherzer rocks into his windup. The first pitch to Dylan Carlson is in for a called strike, and we are underway just a minute late at Sandlin Field at 106 in Buffalo, New York, as Scherzer wasting a little time pumping in a strike to Dylan Carlson, the Iron Pig center fielder. He'll be followed by Felix Reyes and Gabriel Conas Jr. in the inning. Scherzer's 0-1. Carlson swings and misses. Fastball by him at the top of the zone. Nothing and two.
5: That's one thing, Jack. You know, we've seen Max Scherzer for how many years now? He does not want to waste a whole lot of time. Sometimes he'll pause a little bit messing with the hitter. Not since, you know, the pitch clock has come into play, but...
1: The 0-2 is swung on and missed. Carlson chased a fastball up out of the zone. Three pitches and a strikeout for Scherzer in his first rehab outing here for the Buffalo Bisons. Scherzer today going to go anywhere from 45 to 60 pitches for Buffalo, maybe 2 to 3 innings, you would figure. Try to keep it a little bit on the lighter side as he's trying to build up that workload and make a return to the major league level. But looking in pristine form early is Scherzer. Brings up Felix Reyes, went 0 for 5 yesterday. Scherzer's first pitch, Reyes swings and skies it in the air to right field. Drifting over is Schreck. He'll now come in a couple of steps, makes the catch, battling through the sun. 4 pitches, 2 away in the first inning for Max Scherzer. And it brings up the right fielder, Gabriel Rincones Jr., here for the Iron Pigs. 294 hitter on the year. Rincones had the first hit in the first inning for Lehigh Valley yesterday, where they had second and third and a pair out. Couldn't capitalize on Grant Rogers, who twirled his best outing as a Bison. With 5 2/3 innings, Scherzer's first pitch to Rincones is a fastball right down the middle, strike one. Scherzer not wasting much time going right after these hitters with the fastball early. Scherzer features a four-seam fastball, changeup, cutter, a curveball, and a slider. Very sparingly will he use the cutter, under 2% of the time in the major leagues this year. The 0-1 backs up Rincones. Barely moves, though, back out of the box. 1-1. The 1-1 offering from Scherzer sets the pitch. In for a called strike two, and Rincones is going to use an early challenge here. Awfully close on the low inside part of the plate. We'll see if Rincones gets the call. And the call on the field is overturned. So successful challenge by Gabe Rincones Jr. Count now 2 balls and a strike here to the Iron Pigs right fielder. 4/10 of an inch out of the strike zone. The 2-1. Swung on and grounded towards the right side of the infield. That'll be gobbled up by the first baseman, Tirado. He'll take it to the bag himself, and that retires the side. Pigs down in order in the first against Max Scherzer, the Iron Pigs 0, and the Buffalo Bisons coming to bat here on the Iron Pigs Radio Network, presented by Ashley, the largest furniture store brand in North America.
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1: Iron Pigs nothing, and the Buffalo Bisons coming to bat here on the Iron Pigs Radio Network. Jack Heim here with you on this Sunday afternoon for the series finale at Sandlin Field. It'll be Alan Ron Held taking the mound back into the starting rotation.

0: Pigs, one for the Bisons. The count now, one ball and one strike. It's 1.2 inches out of the zone. That's one of those far misses that we were talking about yesterday, Connor, when we were going over the ABS and how successful these teams are. In fact, 100% success rate on pitches that are more than 0.3 inch out of the zone. Check swing by Schneider on the 1-1. He'll down first.
1: And again, the league average. 2-1. The league average for that is only 61%. So both teams have a really good eye when it's not close.
0: Good trait to have. Pitch to Schneider. Just outside. 3-1 to Schneider. You're against Alan Ronhell in the home half of the first. Schneider will be followed by Jonathan Classe and RJ Schreck. The 3-1. Schneider swings and flies it in the air. It's going to sail foul back out of play. And the count's full. Schneider's been an up-and-down piece with the Blue Jays organization. Was a solid part of their efforts to get to the World Series and within a win of the World Series victory last season. Of course, that 7-game thriller against the Dodgers. Payoff pitch from Ronhell to Schneider. Low with a changeup, ball 4, and Schneider draws the leadoff walk here today. So an early base runner for Buffalo here against Alan Ronhell, and it prompts Jonathan Classe to dig in for Buffalo. Take a look at the defensive alignment behind Alan Ronhell here for the Iron Pigs. Caleb Ricketts is battery mate. They are behind home plate. Felix Reyes at first, Leiber Peguero at second, middle infield partner in Christian Cairo, and Robert Moore manning the hot corner at third. In the outfield, Otto Kemp in left, Dylan Carlson patrolling things in center, and Gabe Rinconas Jr. out in right. Classe squares to bunt. It'll take a pitch off the outside corner. 1-0 and no strikes.
1: Well, the one thing of concern here for Alan Ronhell is that in a short appearance last time out in relief, he did walk 4 batters, right? He had 3 strikeouts, 4 walks. Kind of struggled with the command.
0: Early a walk today. The 1-0 curveball outside, 2-0 to Classe. And looks like the command is a little spotty for Ronhell in this first inning. Saw a lot of that yesterday from the Iron Pigs as well. Brian Kelly did a nice job in the first inning to set the Bisons down in order. Had to go through a laborious second with 30 pitches. Ryan Cusick came in after Keller faced 1 batter in the third. His command was a little wonky, but then he figured it out from there. 2-0 in for a called strike 1. To Classe on the fastball. Schneider the runner at first. Nobody out. Home half of the first. Series finale of the Iron Pigs and the Bisons here this week. Pigs will come home and start a series with the Rochester Red Wings on Tuesday. The 2-1 to Classe. Misses low with a fastball. 3-1 the count. And now having to work hard early. 10 pitches, just 3 for strikes here to the first 2 batters of the ball game. Ronhell sets at the chest. Comes with a 3-1, and it's misses outside. Ball 4. Back-to-back walks here for Buffalo to start the game, and Ronhell's in some early trouble. This is what the Bisons were doing yesterday. Classe had a pair of walks in yesterday's action. Already one here early today. And speaking of yesterday's action, going to be the right fielder RJ Schreck coming up. Had a dandy of a game yesterday, went 2-for-3 with a walk. RBI single in the third to start the scoring. He plated 2 more with another single. Past the diving Dylan Moore, who was at short yesterday, plated 2 in the fifth. Schreck aggressive against Ronhell. First pitch swinging, swung on and popped up. Foul ground third base side. Giving chase is Kemp and Moore, but they both run out of room. And it's into the seats. No ball and 1 strike to Schreck. RJ, a 229 hitter, 7 homers, 34 driven in. The 787 OPS. 4-for-18 in the series with those 2 hits yesterday. Was struggling before that 5th game, but an early opportunity to pick up where he left off. Schneider at second, Classe at first. The 0-1 from Ronhell. Schreck swings and golfs one in the air, right center field, pretty deep. Going back is Carlson, though, in center. He'll make the catch, fire it in. Tagging from second and advancing to third on the slide is David Schneider. And that will set up runners on the corners here with 1 out in the first. So a deep fly ball from Schreck, enough to move Schneider 90 feet closer, but a big first down to get for Alan Ronhell here. That fly ball was more in a straightaway center. Carlson, nonetheless, made the play. ground ball could get Ron Hell through this first, and it brings up the catcher hitting cleanup today.

0: Hey, Willie McIver back in the starting nine after being on the bench yesterday. 282 hitter, 760 OPS, and we're going to, for the first pitch, we're going to get a pitch clock violation on Alan Ronhell, so it's going to make it 1-0. Not how you want to start an at-bat with two on and one out. McIver, as well, a home run and 18 driven in, including five RBIs in the series. 1-0. Fastball right down the middle, runner off for second and Class A, and he's in easily with a headlong dive. Figueroa to come up off the base to field the throw, so a stolen base for Jonathan Class A, his ninth of the season for Buffalo, and there's now two in scoring position.
1: Well, the major problem there, Jack, it takes the double play out of order.
0: That it does, and it's a that was the easiest pathway for Ronhell to get through this first unscathed. Now he's got to bear down, make some quality pitches. Big leadoff second by Class A. The 1-1 from Ronhell. Guyver swings and fouls it back to the backstop. 1-2. Here to the Bison's catcher. One ball, two strikes. Schneider at third. Class A at second. Infield playing in for the Iron Pigs. Ronhell checks the runner in third, the 1-2. McIver chased the fastball up the ladder, but got a piece of it and fouled it back. He'll stay in the at-bat. Contrasting first innings for both these pitchers. An 8-pitch first for Scherzer. Ronhell having to get deep in the pitch count here. Curveball swung on and missed by McIver. Toss the bats up and grabs it in anger as he strikes out, swinging a huge second out of the first inning for Ronhell. His first strikeout of the ball game, and he's one out away for getting out of the jam here in the home half of the first.
1: Well, that was huge, right? I mean, that puts two outs up on the board. You've lost a double play opportunity, but now, you know, one pitch can be out of trouble.
0: Brings up Josh Kasevich, the second baseman today. Struggled with the runners in scoring position yesterday. He had the bases loaded in the third, grounded into an inning-ending double play. First pitch swinging, he slashes foul, a fastball to the right side. The ball is one strike. Kasevich, a 277 hitter, a homer, and 22 driven in on the year for Buffalo. Hitting 333 in the series with four runs driven in. Trying to add to that total here. Ronhell looking to keep the Pigs scoreless after one. The 0-1 to Kasevich. Gave a thought to a fastball, but it misses high and tight. One ball and one strike. Bisons yesterday really struggled. Despite putting up six runs, they hit just 2-for-14 with runners in scoring position in that one. The 1-1 to Kasevich. Swings and bounces the ball towards third. That's going to go foul and kick off the Bisons dugout. One ball and two strikes. So the Bisons yesterday, 2-for-14, runners in scoring position, 7 total left on base. Meanwhile, the Iron Pigs had just minimal opportunities, mostly in that 8th inning. Left a couple on in the first, but they went 2-for-5 with 6 on base left when action was all said and done yesterday. 1-2 to Kasevich. Slider misses low and away. Count even at 2. Two balls, two strikes. Two out, two runners aboard here in the home half of the first. Ronhell trying to strand a pair. The 2-2 to Kasevich. Swung on and foul tipped into the glove of Ricketts, and that retires the side. Ronhell bears down, gets a pair of strikeouts, and the Bison strand a pair here in the first. Ronhell in and out of trouble. We're scoreless after one here on the Iron Pigs Radio Network, presented by Ashley, the largest furniture store brand in North America.
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0: Top half of the second inning, scoreless at Salem Field in Buffalo, New York. Allen Ronhell having to find his way out of some early trouble, but he keeps the Bisons off the scoreboard. It'll be 4-5-6 due up in the second inning against Max Scherzer. For the Iron Pigs, it'll be Otto Kemp, Leover Peguero, and Christian Cairo scheduled to face the 41-year-old right-hander in Scherzer. Well, they're hoping to make him work a little harder than he did in the first. 8 pitches, 6 strikes, set the Pigs down in order. Scherzer sets the first pitch to Kemp as a slider outside for ball one. See a lot of that slider from Scherzer. It's a change he made back in 2023 with his pitch mix. Up that percentage use by almost 6% of the time. The 1-0 slider fanned on by Kemp. 1-1. He was using it 16% of the time when he was splitting time with the Mets and Rangers in 2023, but in the 2024 season, up the usage to 22%, and it's only gone up from there in the late stages of his career. The 1-1, Kemp swings and fouls back a fastball. 1-2. Scherzer velo-wise at this stage, he'll sit right around 92, 93 with the fastball. Not as much life as it once was, but still a highly effective pitch, keeping it towards the top of the zone. 1-2 to Kemp. Scherzer sets, throws, and the changeup just misses below the knees. Count 2-2. We've already seen a pair of challenges early, both from the batters. It was Gabriel Rincones Jr. getting a call overturned for the Iron Pigs, and it was Davis Schneider getting one overturned for the Bisons. The 2-2. Fastball low outside, and the count's full to Kemp. Good at-bat here for Otto against Scherzer. Kemp coming back down to Lehigh Valley, a 275 hitter. Full count pitch from Scherzer. Swung on and missed. He struck him out. Second strikeout for Max. One away here in the second. Went to that slider, kept it in the zone, and Kemp was just behind it. Tailing away from him. One out, and it brings up Leiber Peguero. Started the scoring in the eighth yesterday for the Iron Pigs with a two-run double that kicked off the third base bag and skittered down the left field line. Went 3-for-4 in that ballgame. First pitch from Scherzer to Peguero is a fastball right down the heart of the plate for a strike, 0-1. And what you're seeing from Scherzer early here is kind of reminiscent of what we saw when Zach Wheeler was rehabbing with Lehigh Valley. It's just the pitch count is low. The stuff that you know is too good to be playing at this level, to be quite frank. But you know it's just this guy's having to go through it to build the arm back up to handle that workload being sidelined for a month. The 0-1 curveball missed inside for a ball. 1-1. Pitch from Scherzer. Fastball fouled away by Piero, 1-2. It's just simply the case of Scherzer's accuracy and his feel for all of those pitches where he can place them wherever he wants. So it's got him this far in his career, and it's a big part of why he'll be in Cooperstown one day. The World Series champion of the Washington Nationals in 2019 was part of that Blue Jay squad who made it last year. The 1-2 skips to the plate. Outside with the slider, 2-2. But the Iron Pigs at least making him work a little bit harder in the second. Again, Scherzer will be capped today right around 45 to 60 pitches, however far they're willing to let him go in this first rehab outing. Slider misses away. Now a full count to Peguero. In the second inning, you're seeing that slider from Scherzer just have a little too much run on the glove side. Full count pitch and misses low and away. Figueroa, nice job to battle back in the at-bat from down one and two. He draws a walk against Scherzer, and the Iron Pigs have their first base runner of the afternoon.
1: Yeah, good at-bat by Figueroa. Didn't chase anything. Scherzer's trying to work on all of his pitches and just could not find the zone. Can't make it easy for him.
0: Christian Cairo coming up. That you can't. Can't help a guy out like this out. First pitch, fastball misses up above the letters. 1-0. Cairo for the Iron Pigs, 255 hitter, 2 homers, 19 driven in. Solid OBP over 400 at 403. 1-0. Inside for ball two. We're going to get a challenge here by Willie McIver. Second challenge of the game by Buffalo. They've already won one. See if they can get this call overturned. And the pitch is on the inside corner. Overturned. So it'll be a 1-1 count to Cairo. Three challenges, three overturns here against home plate umpire Derek Pacheco. Get to today's umpires presented by Gross McGinley, attorneys at law. Derek Pacheco behind home plate calling the balls and the strikes. At third base, it is Kellen Martin. And at first base, it is Charlie Welling. Focused on fair play, Gross McGinley has been providing trusted legal counsel to the greater Lehigh Valley for over 50 years. For the 1-1, we did get a time called by Cairo. One out, Pagaro first, the 1-1 pitch. Cairo swings in, flies into the air, right field side. It'll go back out of play. Count 1-2. Cairo got his first hit of the series yesterday. He was riding an 0-for-14 in Buffalo this week, but his single yesterday also had a sacrifice fly in the midst of that 5-run eighth for the Lehigh Valley. Scherzer peeking at the runner at first, the 1-2. Inside, runner off for second. It's Pagaro throw down, and he steals second of these. For Pagaro's sixth stolen base of the season has not been caught yet. It's a good pitch to run on as that slider backed up Cairo for ball two, and good jump and an easy feet first slide to get him in ahead of the throw down. So now runner in scoring position for the Iron Pigs in the second. Two balls and two strikes to Cairo. Scherzer's pitch misses low. Nicely blocked by McIver, and the count's full again. Three straight full counts to start the second inning for Max Scherzer. Three, two to Cairo. Fastball inside, ball four. Back-to-back walks here for the Iron Pigs. Much like what the Bisons did to establish their threat in the first, the Pigs have done the same thing against Scherzer here in the second.
1: Well, Jack, it was eight pitches in the first inning, 18 pitches now here in the second. So Iron Pigs have learned from the first. They're trying to draw a little bit longer at bats, and they're making Scherzer work.
0: And you also have to wonder, depending on the length of this inning, how much do you want to work Scherzer so hard in his first rehab appearance here with the Bisons? First pitch to Brian De La Cruz. Back in the lineup today, DHing, takes a fastball at the knees for a call, strike one. De La Cruz, 216 hitter, 8 homers, 33 driven in on the year for the Iron Pigs. It's been ups and downs. There's been really good spurts for De La Cruz. Also gone on some cold stretches. The 0-1, fastball misses away, 1-1. Going back to the challenge that we saw earlier, we've had three successful challenges already. What's fascinating to me is the early game approach to challenges. De La Cruz's high chopper that kicks off his knee, and it's a foul ball, 1-2. I wonder what goes into the thought process of whether you're going to go all in on challenging early or not, whether it's a spur of the moment type of thing, whether you know the umpire. That's always something that intrigues me, because you'll see some games with teams, they're very lax, they're laid back. They'll preserve their challenges for the later stages of the ballgame, but we've seen from both these teams today, not afraid to pull the trigger and use the challenges early in the game. 1-2 to De La Cruz, swung on and grounded back to Scherzer, knocks it down, it'll go to second for one, back to first is Kasevich. It's in time, a 1-4-3 double play to retire the side. Scherzer stuck with it, composed, made a throw to second. Good PFP from Scherzer to turn the double play and retire the side. Pigs threaten but don't score. We're scoreless going to the bottom half of the second here on the Iron Pigs Radio Network, presented by Ashley, the largest furniture store brand in North America.
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14: Just relax and love the Knicks. Because if an Oklahoma City Thunder team or the Spurs were doing this, you would say, boy, what an incredible run this is. Because everything the Knicks are doing is what people love about their teams. The Knicks are fun. They're fun to watch. They like each other. You can tell how much fun they're having with each other, right? The celebrities at the games are so much fun. And you can tell it's not just on a celebrity at the game to be at the game. Most of them absolutely love the Knicks. When Mariska Hargitay is hugging Jalen Brunson at the end of the game, and both of them are most excited to hug the... I don't know who's more excited.
15: That's right? 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
14: 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I grew up, I love Mariska Hargitay. She loves Jalen Brunson.
15: Who doesn't love Mariska Hargitay?
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18: Home half of the second, scoreless here at Salem Field in Buffalo, New York. I'm Jack Heim, coming to you from the Science Sky broadcast booth. Ronell's first pitch to Javon Ward is a fastball on the outside corner, a called strike one, and that's how the home half of the second begins. Ward with a little bit of a head tilt, not sure he agreed with that call, but elects not to challenge. First, the 1-0 part of me, or the 0-1, is a curveball high up out of the zone, now makes it 1-1. Ward had the biggest hit of the game in yesterday's action at a pinch hit go-ahead home run in the bottom of the eighth as he came in for Ryan McCarty. Five homers on the year for Javon Ward. The 1-1, fastball high and tight, 2-1. Ward for Buffalo, a .271 hitter, .868 OPS, five homers, nine driven in. A pair of homers in the series, the 2-1. Ward hands and misses on a breaking ball, 2-2. It'll be Ward followed by Tirada and Josh Rivera in the second for Buffalo here against Alan Rahill. Two balls, two strikes, the pitch. Changeup up and away, and the count is full. A lot of full counts, long at-bats. Ron Hill trying to settle into a groove here early. Three balls and two strikes. Ron Hill delivers. Ward swings and is behind it. Fouls it away to the left field seats. And he'll see another. What makes Ron Hill tricky is the varying speeds of his pitches. He can dock it down 20 miles an hour. The curveball... The latest one of this at bat, 71. The fastball right around 92. Payoff pitch in there. Strike three call. The fastball at the knees. Ward down looking. And it's three straight strikeouts for Alan Rahill.
1: Well, you talk about settling down, right? Rocky start, back-to-back walks. Then you get a fly out and three straight strikeouts. Rahill is now dealing.
18: Certainly seems like he's finding his footing here today. After letting the first two batters of the game get away to walks, Ronny Tirada up, one out, nobody on, swings at the first pitch and lines it into center field. Carlson started back, now cutting across more towards left center. He'll put it away with ease, and there is two away in the second. That's also a way to get yourself out of some more lengthier at-bats. Get a guy to swing at the first pitch and line out. Two away in the second for the shortstop, Josh Rivera. Had the game-tying home run in the eighth yesterday for Buffalo. It was just a line shot that just snuck over the left center field wall. And then Javon Ward did his thing to give the Bisons the come-from-behind 6-5 win. First pitcher Ron Hill to Rivera's a fastball at the bottom of the zone for a strike. Nothing and one. It's a 22-pitch first inning for Ron Hill. He's at 10 now here in the second. The ball's one strike. Slider is fanned on by Rivera, 0-2. Ronald working quicker, finding the zone more. Rivera's going to use his timeout before the 0-2 offering. Rivera all the year, 197 at the plate, 659 OPS. The 0-2 swung on and missed, a half-hearted swing at that by Rivera, and the side's retired. The Bisons go down in order. Another pair of strikeouts for Ronel. He's sat down 4-2. We're scoreless after 2 at Salem Field on the Iron Pigs Radio Network, presented by Ashley, the largest furniture store brand in North America.
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1: And time for a scoreboard update brought to you by Ashley. Philadelphia Phillies in action against the Dodgers coming up later on tonight at 4:10. Where it is for the Phillies, Andrew Painter on the mound. And for the Dodgers, it is Yoshinobu Yamamoto. In the International League, bottom of the third inning, Syracuse and Rochester are scoreless in the bottom of the second. Norfolk leads Durham 2-1. Top of the second inning, Jacksonville ahead of Charlotte 1-0. Top of the second, St. Paul 1, Louisville 0. Top of the first, just getting going between Indianapolis and Iowa. Getting ready to go, Scranton-Wilkes-Barre and Worcester over in Scranton-Wilkes-Barre. 2:05 first pitch between Toledo and Columbus. At 2:05, Nashville hosting Gwinnett. And at 6:05, it is Memphis and Omaha. As we enter into the top of the third inning, we are scoreless up at Salem Field between the Lehigh Valley Iron Pigs and the Buffalo Bisons. With play-by-play, here's Jack Heim.
2: Thank you very much, Connor. Scoreless going to the top of the third at Salem Field for the Buffalo Bisons and the Lehigh Valley Iron Pigs in this series finale. It will be Max Scherzer going back out to start the top of the third. And for the play-by-play, we'll send things back to you, Connor Mills.
1: Thank you very much, Jack. And again, for Max Scherzer right now, he's at 31 pitches so far in today's ball game. Projected to go 45 to 60. We'll see how far into the ball game he's able to go. 8-pitch first inning, 22-pitch second inning, and we'll see what's in store for him here in the third. Cale Ricketts will get things started off for Lehigh Valley. Ricketts, Robert Moore, Dylan Carlson. First pitch from Scherzer, and it is swung on and fouled back. Nothing and one to Ricketts. Ricketts, a lefty. Batting 182 this season, has a little bit of pop. 4 home runs, 24 runs driven in. Here's the 0-1. It swung on and flown out towards right field, tailing out towards the seats, and it goes out of play. Count goes to 1-2. Caleb Ricketts so far in the series, he is 1-for-9, batting 111, a double, 2 runs driven in, and 2 strikeouts. A little bit of a rough stretch for Ricketts. And the pitch is swung on and missed, strike 3. That's a strikeout for Max Scherzer. Ricketts goes down swinging for the first out in the top of the third. And Robert Moore now to the plate.
2: Tough for Ricketts, just burying a slider in on the hands, just completely tied him up there for the K.
1: Third strikeout of the game for Max Scherzer. And the first pitch, check swing. Did he go around, Robert Moore? Yes, he did. So says third base umpire in Kellen Martin. Derek Pacheco behind home plate. Charlie Welling over at first. Kellen Martin over at third. At the plates, Robert Moore, and the pitch from Scherzer is swung on and popped up. This one towards the left side into shallow left field, ranging over to the left fielder Davis Schneider, who makes a one-handed grab. And there are quickly two away.
2: And going back to that strikeout against Ricketts, that's the thing about Scherzer. That slider is just such a great weapon against both sides of the plate. It as he kind of takes a little bit more off of it against righties. There's a bit more sweeping action to it. But against the lefties, it's more of a tighter, you know, old school traditional slider where he can really bear it in on your hands. And that's what makes it such a difficult pitch to pick up and hit.
1: And with the two walks, Peguero and Cairo, both are righties. Both were able to lay off of it as they were outside for the most part. First pitch in for a called strike. Back to the top of the lineup for Dylan Carlson. Carlson with Felix Reyes on deck. First time up for Carlson, the first strikeout victim of Scherzer. Second pitch swung on and fouled straight back. It's nothing and two.
2: This is the version of Scherzer that we saw back in the first inning, where it was aggressive, getting right after these guys and not struggling with getting into deeper counts.
1: No balls, two strikes, two down, top of the third, and scoreless. The pitch from Scherzer is bounced in the dirt with a curveball. Count goes to 1-2. Cairo also, or Carlson, 4-of-17 this series, batting .235 against Buffalo. This six-game road trip. And the pitch misses low and inside, ball two. So Carlson works himself back into the at-bat, down 0-2. Now it's 2-2. Scherzer from the windup, kicks and deals, is a check swing, check over to third. Charlie Martin says, yes, he went around, strike three. And two strikeouts in the inning for Max Scherzer as we are scoreless heading to the third inning. Home half of the third inning next here on the Iron Pigs Radio Network, presented by Ashley, the largest furniture store brand in North America.
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1: Home half of the third inning and scoreless between the Buffalo Bisons and the Lehigh Valley Iron Pigs. Alongside Jack Keim, I'm Connor Mills. Two up at the plate for the Buffalo Bisons. It is Rafael Antigua, old friend, former Iron Pig. Then back to the top of the lineup for Davis Schneider and Jonathan Clase. First pitch swinging and bangs it into center field for a base hit is Rafael Antigua. He picks up the first base hit of the ball game on either side. And it's a leadoff man on base for Davis Schneider.
2: Montigua just got a fastball out there over the plate, and he jumped all over it here against Ron Hill.
1: First pitch in to Schneider as Lantigua takes off. He steals second base uncontested.
2: Bisons feel they have a pathway to run on Ron Hill early. Second steal of the game. Clase swiped one in the first. Now Montigua wasting little time getting an easy stolen base here, even without a throw from Ricketts in the third.
1: That last pitch was in for a strike. The second one swung on and missed. It is nothing in two. Schneider walked in the first. He was a part of back-to-back walks to lead off the ball game against Alan Rondhill. The pitch taken high and away, ball one. Count is at one ball and two strikes. And the series for Schneider, batting 154. Double RBI, nine walks. Now make it 10 as he swings and fouls this one straight down and into the catcher of the Pigs and Caleb Ricketts. Carmine's at 1-2 as Ricketts kicks some dirt. He's all right. But Schneider has been getting on base. See, the foul tip goes right into, the, I believe, the ankle maybe of Schneider. And then bounces and hits Ricketts. 1-2 the count. Ron Hill looks back at second, now delivers. And it is fouled off at the plates by Schneider. Count remains at 1-2.
2: Schneider plays the game, and I think a very much embodiment of where he's from. You know, New Jersey guy, grew up in Voorhees, from around there. New Jersey guys played, you know, tough, hard-nosed baseball. You know a thing or two about that.
1: The pitch right down the middle, strike three called. Ron Hell gets him looking. Now, when you say Voorhees, there's Glenn Gardner Voorhees, there's Voorhees High School, there's multiple Voorhees areas in the state of New Jersey. Was he right across the river, or was he kind of South Jersey a little bit?
2: Went to Eastern Regional High School.
1: David. So South Jersey.
2: David Schneider, 28th round pick originally by the Blue Jays. But really what I come full circle to mean by that, just guy who was a grinder. Grinder's whole career to get to this point, being drafted that late.
1: Curveball
2: long road.
1: From Ron Hell in for a called strike. Nothing in one.
2: It's a long road to get here, though, and it's impressive. We do have a challenge.
1: And the curveball is in there for a confirmed strike. So that is the first challenge lost by the Bisons, and challenges have been flying around early in this game. First lost challenge, however. Three by the Bisons, one by Lehigh Valley. Pitch from Ron Hell taken outside for ball one. So it brings the count to one and one. Class A did walk in the first. Stole his seventh base of the season. Make that his ninth. And the pitch is swung on and popped up behind home plate. Ranging over is the catcher, Caleb Ricketts, but he runs out of room. So the count remains at one and two with a first unsuccessful challenge. And it wasn't really even close, as, you know, the edge distance is kind of what they go off of. 2.4 inches. Right, so that is in the strike zone, and it's in by quite a bit. One and two, the pitch bounces in the dirt. Ricketts keeps it in front of him, keeps the runner at second base. Lantigua has to hold off, and the count goes to two and two.
2: And in that first inning, it was his ninth stolen base of the year for Class A.
1: So, you know, the TV graphics that they put up, yeah, you put something in front of our face, we're going to read it. And unfortunately, we had it right originally. They did not. Is that a broadcast victory as the Pigs go for a series victory? Pitch misses outside, count is run full now. To Jonathan Classe. You have to trust what they put up in front of you is accurate. And if it's not, well,
2: get accurate.
1: Fool us once, what's the saying? Fool me once, shame on you. Fool me twice. Ball's hit over into the right side, knocked down by the second baseman, Peguero. Throws it over to Felix Reyes in time for the second out.
2: Montague advancing to third on the play, so puts the first runner of the ball game 90 feet closer to scoring, but considering Lantigua was at second and nobody out, been a nice job from Ron Hell to this point. Keep him out there.
1: Ron Hell has worked himself into and out of traffic so far in this game. He walked the first two batters he saw, the fly out to center and two strikeouts. Easy inning in the second, and now here in the third, Lantigua singled, stole second base, advanced to third on a ground ball by Class A, and now here's R.J. Schreck. First pitch in, Schreck.
2: And we have our second pitch clock violation on Alan Ron Hell here. And he, on the mound, you can see him just kind of throw his head towards the sky like a disgraceful look. It's like, man, another one.
1: Two pitch clock violations now against Ron Hell. And Schreck lines this one over a leaping second baseman, Peguero. In to score is Rafael Lantigua. And the Buffalo Bisons have taken the lead in the home half of the third inning. 1-0 Buffalo. Off the bat of R.J. Schreck.
2: Schreck does it again. He had a fantastic week at Coca-Cola Park a couple of weeks ago against the Iron Pigs. Had three RBIs in the game yesterday and now picks up his 35th run batted in on the season with that line drive single into right. Really turning it on here in these last two games of this set against the Pigs.
1: First pitch in, check swing, Billy McIver. And McIver takes it for a called strike. Nothing in one. So Antigua in to score. RJ Schreck over at first and check in on Schreck. And he is back safely. Schreck is currently ranked the number 9 prospect in the Blue Jays organization. And the way that he has hit against Lehigh Valley, you'd think that he's number 1 as he takes off for second base. The throw in by Caleb Ricketts on a hop, not in time. And a stolen base by RJ Schreck. That's his 4th of the season. The 3rd stolen base against the Iron Pigs here today in Alan Ronhell. And now another runner in scoring position with 2 down in the bottom of the 3rd.
2: And they're just getting such good jumps off of Ronhell at first. He does take a little bit longer to get to the plate. And they're not wasting any time. I mean, you saw that throw over to keep Schreck close, but it didn't pay him any bother at all as he, on the next pitch, immediately took off and swiped second.
1: 0-2 pitch misses outside to Willie McIver. That makes it now 1-2. Well, the nice thing here is Ronhell has 2 outs in the bottom of the 3rd. All he really needs to focus in on is the batter. As McIver calls time.
2: Same start as yesterday's game with the Bisons grabbing the lead in the 3rd, which they did on an RJ Schreck single in that game yesterday. So
1: 1-2 taken high, ball 2.
2: Deja vu all over again, if you will.
1: Now, Willie McIver, we've talked a lot about RJ Schreck and how he has really liked Iron Pigs pitching. Willie McIver this series batting .417, 5 hits and 12 at-bats, a double, triple, and 5 RBIs. He's got an opportunity here as he swings and flies this one out into left center field, ranging back to the wall and at one hops a warning track and all the way back to the fence. Into scores RJ Schreck. Willie McIver rounds first. He heads to second, and it's an RBI double for Willie McIver. And the Buffalo Bisons have put up a 2 spot in the last of the 3rd. Buffalo 2, Lehigh Valley nothing.
2: Ash is a good piece of hitting from McIver. Got a breaking ball that was tailing away from him. He got the bat head out in front of it and just hooked it into the left center field gap. Just too far back of a run as Carlson, he was playing a little bit more towards straight on, maybe a little bit more shifted towards right center. It was just such a lot, so much room to cover. There's no chance anyone was going to get there. And now it's a 2-run 3rd for Buffalo.
1: 5th double of the season for Willie McIver, and now the first pitch, a breaking ball, misses to Josh Kasevich. Nothing in 1.
2: Now Ronhell just trying to play a little damage control here in the 3rd. Keep it at 2.
1: Kasevich stands in the box, and the pitch from Ronhell. A fastball hits the outside corner for strike 1. He was at the count at 1-1.
2: And both these starters, very similar trends, where Scherzer had a quick first, longer second, quick third. Ronhell, lengthier first, 11-pitch second, now back to a longer inning here in the 3rd.
1: Here's the 1-1. Breaking ball swung on and over the leaping glove of Lovier Peguero. Into center field, rounding second base, headed for 3rd, and into scores Willie McIver. And on first, with an RBI single, is Josh Kasevich.
2: That's a tough break for Ronhell. It was a line drive back up the middle from Kasevich. Peguero gave it all he could, but it just clanked off the edge of his glove and into center field. And McIver easily coming in to score. And the Bisons starting to string some runs and hits together here in this inning against Ronhell.
1: 3 runs in the inning. As the pitching coach for the Lehigh Valley Iron Pigs in Phil Condari out on the mound talking with Alan Ronhell. It has been a long inning for Ronhell so far.
2: And it just makes it tougher for Ronhell and for Peguero because Peguero did all he could. I mean, he did everything right. He was in the right position. He got up there, tried to high point the ball, and it just ever so slightly didn't have enough airtime there to be able to haul it in.
1: Ronhell up to 55 pitches, 35 of them for strikes. He's going to need a couple more here to try to get out of the inning.
2: 22 here in this inning and a power threat in Javon Ward. 2 homers in the series, 5 on the year at the plate.
1: And, of course, Ward hit the go-ahead home run in yesterday's ball game as the first pitch misses low from Ronhell. It is 1-0. Go-ahead home run hit by Ward. Bottom of the 8th inning yesterday. Off of Mercado. 1-0 pitch, bounces in the dirt. Ricketts keeps it in front of him and keeps the runner, Kasevich, firmly planted at first. Got a man warming up in the bullpen for the Buffalo Bisons.
2: And they're checking on Ricketts here as that ball, I think, came up and got him. Might have got up under the mask. We'll have to see another look on that. And that's Devereaux Harrison loosening in the Bisons' bullpen. As you look here, Ronel's pitch is changing, skips the plate. Yeah, it got right up under the mask there. You see Ricketts grab immediately towards the neck area. Being checked out by the athletic trainer here. Tank Adams hit out in the field with him.
1: Yeah, catchers get beat up back there. Sometimes you just need a breather. Ricketts is tough as that one hit right in front of the throw. He did catch the chest protector, didn't hit him flush.
2: Which is a good sign, but that still hurts. I mean, that's still catching the baseball, skipping up on you right in the throat. That cannot feel good.
1: Hey, and no matter how much padding you have, right? If I were to lean over here and tap Jack on the shoulder, you know, he's still going to feel that. You know, he's a strong guy. He's able to take it, but he's still going to feel it a little bit.
2: Ricketts drinking a water cup, grabbing his throat a little bit, taking a deep breath in, shaking his head, yeah. So it looks like he will remain in the ball game.
1: Just needs a breather. Vaughn Ward still standing in at the plate waiting for his opportunity to hit. But yesterday was just a unfortunate event. You score 5 runs in the top of the 8th inning, and all of a sudden, 2 outs, bottom of the 8th, back-to-back home runs. Ward capitalizing on the last one to put Buffalo ahead and give them a chance for a series split here today. Iron Pigs looking for a series victory.
2: And with Ricketts, that last play, I mean, that's just, talk about putting your body on the line. Keep the runner at first. I mean, that skipped a decent bit away. You could have thought he might have had a case to go, but.
1: Pitcher Ronhill has swung on and missed. The throw down to second base is not in time. Stolen base for Kasevich. Fourth stolen base of the game against Alan Ronhill. Ricketts has now given up 50 stolen bases behind home plate.
2: Fourth of the game, Connor, mind you, third stolen base of the inning allowed by Ronhill.
1: And the pitch swung on and fouled off towards the left side and into the netting. Evens up the count at 2-2.
2: You think this is in the scouting report for Casey Candell and the Bisons today? Run. Out and run.
1: Draw long at bats. I mean, if you get on base, run.
2: I mean, there's just no hesitation, these guys. I mean, they are just off almost instantaneously when they get on.
1: The 2-2, a curveball fouled down as Ward stays alive. Ward, born in 1999, 26 years old. That makes me feel a little bit better. A lot of these guys in minor league baseball, 2000s, 2005, swung on and lifted out into left center field. Ranging over is the left fielder Otto Kemp, but it's the center fielder and Dylan Carlson who slides feet first to make the basket catch. What a play by the center fielder Dylan Carlson. He saves another run coming in to score, potentially an inside the park home run the way he landed. Not sure he would be able to get up and get out of it. But he makes the catch, feet first slide, right in front of the wall, and on the warning track to retire the side. It's the Iron Pigs now down against the Buffalo Bisons 3-0 as we head to the top of the 4th inning. You're listening to the Iron Pigs Radio Network, presented by Ashley, the largest furniture store brand in North America.
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1: 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First pitch in from Devereaux Harrison is in for a called strike, nothing and one. To the batter in Felix Reyes. The day is done now for Max Scherzer, as Scherzer goes 41 pitches, a little bit less than what was advertised, but still three scoreless innings from Scherzer. First inning back, first outing back, you take it from him. Harrison, his pitch is swung on, lifted deep out into left field, ranging back a hair is Davis Schneider in front of the warning track, and he makes a two-handed grab, one away. So the book is closed on Max Scherzer. Three innings, no hits, no runs, two walks, and four strikeouts. Just ran into a little bit of trouble once in the second inning with back-to-back walks to Peguero and Cairo. Other than that, Scherzer looks pretty good. As Harrison now comes into the ballgame, as Rincones Jr. fouls one off, nothing and one. Devereaux Harrison, 3-2 this year, 5.02 earned run average, making his 16th appearance. 29 innings, and 23 strikeouts on the year for the 25-year-old out of Vallejo, California. Rincones 0-for-1 today, as Harris's pitch misses outside, 2-1.
2: Second appearance of the week for Devereaux Harrison. He went 3 one-run innings in the opener on Tuesday for Buffalo. He was the second arm of the game, pitching the next three innings after Pat Gallagher started things up in that one for Buffalo.
1: Rincones Jr. fouls one back, evens up the count at 2-2. Second appearance of the week for Harrison. And the pitch to Rincones Jr., ground ball over the right side. Second baseman Kasevich has it, throws it high to the first baseman Tirada, but he's able to range up, make the catch, and record the out, 2-away.
2: It's a nice job by Tirada, a bit of a high throw, like you mentioned, from Kasevich. He did have to exit the base, but he quickly got the foot back down in enough time to get Rincones out.
1: So quickly now, Harrison up to 8 pitches and 2 outs. At the plate is Otto Kemp. First pitch to Kemp is on the outside corner for a called strike. That strike, I don't know about that.
2: Thought that one might be worth the challenge from Kemp.
1: Elects not to challenge, and the second pitch is swung on and missed. So quickly behind in the count is Otto Kemp, nothing and two. No balls, 2 strikes. Iron Pigs trailing the Bisons 3-0 up at Salient Field in Buffalo, New York. Harrison from the windup. Comes set and delivers. Swung on and missed, strike 3. Otto Kemp goes down on 3 pitches, and that retires the side. Bisons 3, Iron Pigs nothing. When we come back here for the home half of the fourth on the Iron Pigs Radio Network, presented by Ashley, largest furniture store brand in North America.
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14: 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How do you see this impasse between Jacoby Brissett and the Cardinals working out? So let's be real here. Brissett, he wants starter money. 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
1: 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First pitch misses low for ball one. As we get things going here in the home half of the fourth, to Riley Tirada. Second pitch in here from Ron Hell is swung on, grounded over towards the third baseman. Spinorama and thrown over to first in time. Nice play by the Pigs third baseman and Robert Moore.
2: You mentioned it, Connor. All around great play. Spirited on a one-hop grounder. Nicely just a little pirouette type of action and fired it over to Reyes, the strong throw for the first out of the inning.
1: Grounded it glove side. Continued to turn around. Strong throw over to first. Nice play by Moore. And there's one down here in the last of the fourth. First pitch, a breaking ball in for a called strike against Josh Rivera.
2: And again, it looks like Ron Hell is getting back to that second inning form here in the fourth, continuing the pattern.
1: Second pitch in, a called strike, nothing in two. No balls, two strikes, one down. Iron Pigs trailing 3-0 to Buffalo, and the pitch misses outside. One ball and two strikes. Ron Hell, fastball, four-seam fastball, a changeup, slider, and curveball. The 1-2 pitch is swung on and missed, strike three. Strikeout for Ron Hell. That is his sixth on the outing. And out two away for Rafael Antigua.
2: Swing and miss stuff has been there today for Ron Hell. It's just that third inning that got away from him. Other than that, though, he's been pretty sharp.
1: Antigua, first pitch swinging, lines it right into the glove of Felix Reyes as he runs towards the first base line, and that retires the side. An easy 1-2-3 inning for Alan Ron Hell as we head to the top of the fifth inning. Iron Pigs trailing 3-0 as you're listening to the Iron Pigs Radio Network, presented by Ashley, the largest furniture store brand in North America.
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2: Top of the fifth inning, Lehigh Valley Iron Pigs trailing the Buffalo Bisons by a score of 3-0 up in Buffalo, New York. Jack?
3: Thank you very much, Connor. Like you mentioned, 3-0, the Bisons lead here in this one. Leover Peguero will lead things off for the Iron Pigs in the top half of the fifth. It's the first pitch on its way. Grounded towards third, it's booted by Lantigua, and Peguero is going to get aboard. So it'll be an E5 on Rafael Lantigua, and the Iron Pigs have a runner aboard here to start the top half of the fifth.
2: As Iron Pigs are going to need every opportunity to come back here. Can't always wait until the eighth inning to start scoring your runs. So we'll see what Lehigh Valley has in store. Now getting a leadoff man on base.
3: Brings up Christian Cairo for the Iron Pigs. Cairo today for Lehigh Valley. He is gone on with a walk his first time up. First pitch fastball from Harrison is swung on, missed 0-1 at the top of the zone. The ball's one strike. Devereaux Harrison sets. Comes to the plate and deals, and the curveball miss up and in tight. 1-1. Got him 1-1, Peguero at first, and nobody out. The pitch. Sweeper on the inside corner. Cairo thought about challenge. He did everything but the challenge. It was like what we saw yesterday. It was the turn back to the umpire. You get the arm raise, and at the last second, holds off of tapping the helmet. He'll be content with the strike two call. He's going to use his timeout before the 1-2 offering. 1-2, runner first, nobody out, top half of the fifth. And like you mentioned, Connor, the Iron Pigs would like to get the scoring started a little earlier than they did yesterday. Fastball way up out of the zone at head level, 2-2. Balls, 2-2. Harrison set at the belt. And he'll throw over to first, keep Peguero there. Back in standing. Cairo for the Iron Pigs came into today a 255 hitter with a 403 on base. Added a walk, his first plate appearance, fastball. Check swing did not go around. It tied him up. And the count is full. Pigs in the road, Grays, Bacon USA across the chest. Mentioned the Bisons, the year. Alternate powder blue type uniforms with the navy bison script across the chest. Full count pitch. That one backed him up and almost hit him. And Kyle will get first. Now it's just a matter of whether it's a hit by pitch or a walk.
2: Well, did not
3: it
2: see
3: is a walk.
2: Yeah, didn't see home plate umpire Derek Pacheco signal that it was a hit by pitch, but I'm right there with you. It did not miss by much. And if it looks like it could have gone and maybe touched the flap on the helmet, but
3: C-flap or like the top of the shoulder where he was turning away from that pitch. Albeit nonetheless, there's two on, nobody out. Fielding error and a walk have put the Iron Pigs in a good position, bringing the tying run to the plate. And Brian De La Cruz will watch a first pitch fastball go by in the outer half for a called strike one. De La Cruz ended the second, grounding back to Scherzer. They turned a 1-4-3 double play on him. The one from Devereaux Harrison. De La Cruz swings in and flies it in the air. Deep right center field. Ranging back as Class A. Sliding. He can't make the catch. It's back to the wall. Coming in to score is Peguero. Cairo going to race the third. He'll get the wave around third and he'll come to the plate. Cairo is going to be told to slide. He's in with a headlong dive. He is safe as unable to corral it as Willie McIver. And that's going to allow Brian De La Cruz to get all the way to third. A 2-run double.

0: for Brian De La Cruz. Over to third on the throw home. And the Iron Pigs have cut the deficit to one here in the top half of the fifth. An opposite field two-run double for Brian De La Cruz. A valiant effort as it may by Jonathan Clase. Went into a full-on slide on the warning track with a bunch of the dust kicking up from the dirt. Peguero scored easily. Cairo came motoring around all the way from first. And good base running by De La Cruz to get to third as McIver had that ball slip away from him at the plate. Brings up Caleb Ricketts, and there's still all of that. Nobody out here in the fifth. First pitch fastball up and away, 1-0 to Ricketts. Struck out against Scherzer in the third.
1: Just an overall great piece of hitting from De La Cruz. Goes the opposite way, finds a spot. Devil motor all the way around to third. Prime opportunity here for Lehigh Valley.
0: Curveball missed low, two balls, no strikes. The pitch to Ricketts here from Devereaux Harrison trying to find his way. After the two runs in so far, the pitch, Ricketts rips one in the air into right center field. Back as Clase will cut across to make the catch. De La Cruz will trot on in to score. A sacrifice fly for Caleb Ricketts. And we're level at three here in the top half of the fifth. Smoked that ball to Caleb Ricketts. There was 109 off the bat. There to dead center field. Clase to go cutting across to get it. A little bit more towards the gap. That one was hit plenty deep enough for De La Cruz to just meander onto the plate.
1: You know what put a little bit of emphasis on that, you know, exit velocity there by Ricketts? The sheer fact that the dirt and dust that was still from the warning track that Clase, you know, accumulated when he dove for the ball and missed on De La Cruz, Ricketts' ball, when it went into the glove, you know, sprayed all the dirt all over. Like, you could see it. It's almost as if you hit the foul line, right? Just all the dust dispersing in the air.
0: Just a cloud of dust and dirt from the slide. First pitch cutter missed low and away. Moore now on a 1-1 pitch. Drives into the air, right center field, towards the gap that's going to get down on a hop in front of Clase for a base hit. Moore will turn and try for second throw coming in, and he is under the tag. A hustle double for Robert Moore and a one-out extra base hit for the Iron Pigs. He was thinking two out of the box, and he got there. It's the way Moore plays the game. Moore being aggressive on the base paths, and it pays off getting the extra 90 here for the Iron Pigs.
1: So just how far that ball was hit, I was surprised to see, you know, the play being close at second base. But you got to give the center fielder and Clase credit. You know, he made that closer than I thought it was going to be.
0: Made it a play at second, and that's a close play. Looks like it might have been a missed call out at second base there by Charlie Welling. Rivera looked like he might have got the tag on the thigh of Moore just before the foot touchdown at second base. We do have a mound visit here. As Devereaux Harrison's day looks like it could very well be coming to an end after the three runs allowed here in the top of the fifth and one out. And Robert Moore at second base. So it brings up Dylan Carlson. One out, Moore at second. Just a brief conversation to Harrison. First pitch. Moore swings in, yanks one on the ground towards first. Tirada on the backhand. He'll play it and take it to the bag himself. Two away. Robert Moore scoots over to third. Pigs trying to take the lead here in the top of the fifth. Three runs already across. Two on a Brian De La Cruz two-run double. Caleb Ricketts to the game-tying sacrifice fly. Go-ahead run 90 feet away, and it brings up the ever-dangerous Felix Reyes. A monster season, a monster series for Reyes, but he is in an 0-for-7 funk right now. First pitch fastball in at the bottom of the zone. First strike, 0-1. Reyes came into today 8-for-24 in the series, 3 homers, 8 driven in. Harrison's 0-1 offering. Reyes gets under it and lifts it in the air. Shallow left, going out is Rivera, coming in is Schneider. He'll make the call on the catch and retire the side. But not before the Iron Pigs play 3 runs and tie this ball game up. We got a brand new ball game halfway through in the series finale in Buffalo. 3-3, we go bottom 5 here on the Iron Pigs Radio Network, presented by Ashley, the largest furniture store brand in North America.
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1: And time for a scoreboard update brought to you by Ashley. The Philadelphia Phillies taking on the Los Angeles Dodgers at 4:10 over at Dodger Stadium. Andrew Painter takes the mound for Philadelphia. He's 1-5 against Yoshinobu Yamamoto, who is 4-4, the 3.09 earned run average. In the International League, bottom of the fifth inning, Syracuse ahead of Rochester 7-1. Top of the fifth, St. Paul 1, Louisville nothing. Charlotte 2, Jacksonville 1, there in the bottom of the fourth. And the bottom of the fourth inning, Durham and Norfolk are tied up at 4 apiece. Bottom 4, Indianapolis 1, Iowa nothing. Scranton Wilkes-Barre leads Worcester 1-0 in the top of the fourth inning. Bottom 1, Columbus 4, Toledo nothing. Bottom 1, no score between Nashville and Gwinnett. And coming up tonight at 6:05, it's the Omaha Storm Chasers against the Memphis Redbirds, again at 6:05. As we enter into the home half of the fifth inning, Iron Pigs tied with Buffalo at 3 apiece. Here's Jack Keim.
0: Thank you very much, Connor. Home half of the fifth there as the Iron Pigs now have gotten themselves deadlocked against Buffalo. Here 3-3, Brian De La Cruz, a two-run double and a sacrifice fly from Caleb Ricketts. We're all level again. We got a brand new ball game. Bottom of the fifth, it'll be Alan Rangel going into his fifth inning of work today, and he'll be going back up against the top half of the Bison's order, with Davis Schneider scheduled to be followed by Jonathan Klase and RJ Schreck in the fifth for Buffalo. First pitch from Rangel to Schneider is outside for ball one, and that's how the home half of the fifth starts. Rangel at 69 pitches through four innings plus. 1-0, slider misses high, 2-0 to Schneider. Rangel, the swing and miss stuff has been there, six strikeouts today. Issued a pair of walks to start the game, but hasn't walked a batter since. The 2-0. Schneider swings and lines when that's going to get down into left field and a hop in front of Kemp. That's a base hit. The Bisons have the leadoff man aboard. First hit of the game for Davis Schneider. Fifth hit of the game as a team for Buffalo. He's got a 2-0 fastball and drilled a liner in the left. It's 110 off the bat for Schneider, so clearly and firmly squaring that ball up. Schneider's just his third hit of the series. First pitch to Class A, squares to bunt, pulls back, takes a fastball on the inside corner, called strike one. Bison's down to just one challenge the rest of the way as well. So they have to be cognizant of where they use that. The 0-1, a big swing and a miss by Klasse and a changeup, 0-2. He's trying to put a big swing on that one, but he came up empty.
1: And Jack, in your opinion, with the bullpen struggles of Buffalo, is it more imperative?
0: 0-2 pitch in there, strike three called. Throw down to second as Schneider was running. He's in ahead of the tag. So another stolen base for the Bison, second of the season for Davis Schneider, fifth of the day as a team for Buffalo. Seventh K for Alan Rangel, and the Bisons now have a runner in scoring position with one out for RJ Schreck.
1: Is it more imperative for Buffalo to save that challenge knowing that their bullpen has struggled?
0: I would say so. I mean, look, there's still a lot of baseball to be played in this game, and, you know, your bullpen has had their moments of unreliability in the series. First pitch swinging by RJ Schreck. Shoots a liner foul down the left field side. 0-1 into the netting.
1: That would seem like a challenge that would be saved for the catcher to kind of capitalize on. If a hitter takes it, the catcher might not be too happy.
0: I think that's a firmly good point, especially with, again, it's only the bottom half of the fifth inning. There's still a bunch of baseball to be played, and having that challenge in your back pocket for the seventh, eighth, and ninth innings of this one, it's a vital resource at your disposal. The 0-1 to Schreck, curveball outside, 1-1.
1: Now, if the bullpen was solid and really locking things down over the last week or so, maybe you let the hitters kind of play with it. But if it was me, keep it for the pitcher and catcher.
0: Unless you feel it's absolutely an egregious call in a high leverage spot. Slider just up above the zone. Missing above the letters, 2-1 to Schreck. Schreck had an RBI single that started the scoring back in the third. First of a three-run inning for Buffalo. Pigs answered with three of their own in the fifth. Has this level to three. One out, 2-1 to Schreck. Fastball way up out of the zone. Three balls and a strike to the Bison's right fielder. Good crowd on tap today here for the series finale at Salem Field. Beautiful day for baseball in the mid-60s. Some relative wind. Mostly sunny with some clouds. So a good day for baseball in the last day of the month of May. 3-1 pitch outside, ball four. Walks R.J. Schreck. Third walk of the day for Ron Hill. And there's now two aboard here for Buffalo.
1: It's not the worst thing in the world. You put a runner on first base, set up the double play. Obviously, you don't want to lose the batter and put another walk on your ledger. But in the grand scheme of things, get out of the fifth inning as quick as you can. Double play will help you with that.
0: Ron Hill getting set to throw his 80th pitch of the day here through four and a third innings plus now. First pitch to Willie McIver, the catcher, swung on and fouled away. 0-1 with a fastball. McIver today struck out swinging in the first, doubled home Schreck back in the third. 19 runs driven in on the season for Willie McIver. Some good hitting catchers that the Bisons have. McIver hitting in the upper 280s coming into the day. We saw Simonite yesterday hit a home run on the outside corner there with a fastball. 0-2. Two on, one out, home half of the fifth. Pigs trying to keep this one tied. Count 0-2 to McIver. Ron Hill sets. McIver swings and grounds one back up in the middle in the center field for a base hit. Schneider will turn third. He'll come in to score. Carlson will just be content throwing in his second. An RBI single as R.J. Schreck went first to third on the play as well. An RBI knock for Willie McIver. And just like that, the Bisons reclaim the lead 4-3 in the fifth.
1: Yeah, it wasn't really a hard hit ball, but a ball that just found a hole in the infield. Right back up the middle. Perfect placement. Nothing that Iron Pigs could do about it.
0: It's what they call one of those seeing eye singles here. Brings up Josh Kasevich. First pitch swinging. That one's lined in the air to left. Kemp plays back on it, makes the catch. Fires the ball into home plate. It's going to be thrown through play at the plate. And under the tag is R.J. Schreck. Sacrifice fly for the Bisons, and they lead 5-3. Initially, wasn't sure it was going to be that close of a play with that one being hit moderately deep, but a strong one-hop throw home by Otto Kemp made it a play at home. But Schreck did get in there with a headlong dive. Sack fly for Kasevich. Two runs back on the board for Buffalo, and it's 5-3 with two down in the home half of the fifth.
1: We got a really nice piece of hitting by Kasevich. Runner at third, less than two outs. Get the run home. Was able to get the job done.
0: So we're going to have a mound visit here to Ron Hill. Trying to navigate his way through five innings. But it's going to be Tank Adamson coming out and taking the ball from him. And that's the day for Alan Ron Hill. He'll finish with 4 2/3. He's responsible for the runner and Willie McIver over at first. New arm onto the mound for the Iron Pigs. We come back here in 60 seconds here on the Iron Pigs Radio Network, presented by Ashley, the largest furniture store brand in North America.
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6: 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I mean, we've seen some brilliant highlights with Ohtani already. But his highlights aren't like Wemby's. He might hit a home run. 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But okay, Wemby can go 41-24 and have 10 blocks. 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Now, I know, you know, we're seeing Ohtani do both of these things simultaneously. 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Ohtani, when you're pitching and hitting, playing offense and defense. So I would think dramatic moments, it would be Wemby.
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0: Still in the bottom half of the fifth inning, Kirby Snead, the new arm onto the mound for the Iron Pigs. Snead, the left-hander for Lehigh Valley. On the year, is not allowed to run in 2 2/3 innings here for the Pigs. Made an appearance earlier in the week, just a couple of days ago. Back in the contest on Thursday in a 9-4 Iron Pigs win, where he went 1 1/3 innings, 4 up, 4 down. Did walk one, though. So 5 total batters faced, but 4 outs for Kirby Snead, the left-hander. Originally started here with the Blue Jays organization, his road in baseball. It's part of a trade package that sent Matt Chapman to Toronto. It was one of the three pieces that went back to the Athletics in 2022. First pitch to Javon Ward to get the left-on-left matchup, and the fastball misses high 1-0. Snead spent the 2025 season out of professionally affiliated baseball in the Indy Bowl levels there with the Staten Island Ferry Hawks of the Atlantic League. The 1-0 to Ward misses high with the fastball again, 2-0. He spent there in the Atlantic League with the Staten Island Ferry Hawks before now resurfacing in back in the professional ranks here with the Iron Pigs and the Phillies organization. The 2-0 pitch to Ward. Just off the outside corner, 3 balls and no strikes. You bring in the lefty here to face the lefty in Ward. This is a big at bat because next couple of guys are all righties. Toronto, Rivera, Lantigua all bat from the right-handed side of the plate. Snead with the 3-0, and that's outside. A 4-pitch walk to Javon Ward. Out of the bullpen for Kirby Snead. Walks his first batter, and it brings up Riley Tirada. Tirada's 0-for-2 today, lined out on one pitch back in the second, grounded out over to third on a nice play by Robert Moore, back to start the fourth. 2 runs across the inning for the Bisons. RBI single for William McIver, seeing eye single into center, and a sacrifice fly from Josh Kasevich. Tirada trying to add on for Buffalo. 2-on, 2-out, the first pitch from Snead. Tirada swings and flies one foul down the right field side. Sails way back into the seats and out of play, 0-1. Beauty of baseball, everyone's path to this spot and this level can be so different. You can spend time out of affiliated baseball, go to the indie ball levels, you come back, and you feel like a new man, you feel like a new pitcher. The 0-1 to Tirada, fastball misses high and inside, 1-1. Snead looks the runner at second, the 1-1. Pitch misses inside, and Ricketts challenging immediately. No hesitation from Caleb Ricketts.
1: You didn't even get the ball out of your hand.
0: And it is a successful challenge from Caleb Ricketts. Just does grab the inside corner of the plate. Call overturned. 1-2 now to Riley Tirada.
1: Now, the speed of which he did that and how close that ABS was, I don't know. I mean, that's a good eye, but
0: a keen eye from Ricketts. And that was instant. Caught, instant head tap. If you timed ABS challenges, that might be one of the fastest responses to a challenge we'll see all year.
1: Pitch clock, ABS clock.
0: What a fun stat that would be. Who's the fastest or slowest to start challenges? The 1-2. Fastball up out of the zone. Tirada lays off. 2-2. I feel like that would be a fun stat for just, you know, competitiveness of the catchers. You know, of course you're doing it to want to be right. But it's a fun little oddity there with the way Ricketts did it and the manner that he did it as well. 2-2 to Tirada. Snead offers. Tirada rolls over on a grounder towards third. Picked by Moore. Fires over to first. A strong throw. In time to get Tirada by a couple of steps, and the side is retired. Tirada, frustrated, spikes the helmet down as the inning is now over. But the Buffalo Bisons have regained the lead with 2 runs coming across in the fifth. Pigs trail 5-3 after 5. We go to the top half of the sixth here on the Iron Pigs Radio Network, presented by Ashley, the largest furniture store brand in North America.
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0: from his relief pitcher in Nate Garkow. We'll have a pitching change over at Salient Park in Buffalo, New York. When we come back, Iron Pigs with two on and two out in the top of the sixth inning, down by a score of 5-4. Right back after this here on the Iron Pigs Radio Network, presented by Ashley, the largest furniture store brand in North America.
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2: 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Matt Stafford, one-year deal, $55 million. The Rams can do that and pay that because they've drafted so well that in about 2 years, they got some really good players. Money's going to be due, a lot of them on defense. But what the Rams are doing, and this is why I defended the Ty Simpson pick, and I was shocked by the people that didn't quite understand it. They're trying to master two timelines. The number one timeline is win a Super Bowl now and next year. The second timeline is to have their quarterback in place without getting in a bidding war and giving up massive draft capital to get it in 2 years. 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
0: Back inside the Science Guy broadcast booth. After the pitching change, Michael Plassmeyer has come out onto the mound for the Buffalo Bisons against the Iron Pigs. Plassmeyer, former Philly farmhand. Five for the score. As Nate Garkow in and out of the game. Loaded up the bases, was able to get the next two outs. Fly out to left field, a sacrifice fly to right. But Caleb Ricketts, the lefty, at the plate. And Casey Candel elects to go with the lefty in Michael Plassmeyer. Plassmeyer pitching to the tune of a 1.21 earned run average. Making his 19th appearance this year, 22 and a third innings pitched. First pitch in to Caleb Ricketts, missed with the slider. Way outside for ball one. Plassmeyer, quick from the stretch, kicks and deals. And second pitch, misses low and outside, ball two. Another slider goes wide. 3-0 the count now, and a four-seam fastball misses inside. Plassmeyer wasting no time. Goes right down the middle with the sinker. Brings the count to 3-1. With two down, Ricketts swings over a sinker. And the count has run full, 3-2. So Plassmeyer, after getting behind in the count, 3-0, works his way back. It's now 3-2 to Caleb Ricketts.
4: Got Ricketts to chase there on the inside part of the plate. Big stage this game here. And Ricketts trying to get the Pigs, at least to keep this sixth inning going.
0: 3-2 pitch, Ricketts fouls it back. That remains three balls and two strikes. For Michael Plassmeyer, was a part of the San Francisco Giants organization prior to 2022. So he's ahead in the count. Count is full, 3-2. Ricketts fouls it off at the plate. Count remains 3-2. But the San Francisco Giants traded Plassmeyer to the Phillies back in June 8th of 22 for former Philly catcher Austin Wins. Wins has been up and down, saw some time with the Giants over the years. Was with the A's.
4: Orioles, I believe, as well.
0: Orioles. Wins has bounced around. And I'll never forget, I was doing an interview with Austin Wins as Ricketts fires one out of play. But Austin Wins is in the dugout. He's kind of holding court with a couple of media members. And This is when the pitch clock was first implemented.

0: implemented, and Austin Wins did not like the pitch clock. I think he has been proven wrong since, but he was vehemently against it. And he goes to me, he goes to Tom Hausnick, he goes to others around us. He says, do you want the pitch clock? Do you want the pitch clock? And I was the only guy who kind of said, oh, maybe. As Ricketts swings and misses at Plassmeyer's offering, as that retires aside, we'll continue the story. And Austin Wins, the trade piece of Michael Plassmeyer, who finds himself with the Bisons now in Toronto's organization. But bottom of the sixth inning, Buffalo 5, Lehigh Valley 4. Right back after this here on the Pigs Radio Network, presented by Ashley, largest furniture store brand in North America.
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0: 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Home half of the sixth inning. First pitch in from Sneed. Hits the inside corner for a called strike, nothing and one. Two up in the inning here for Buffalo. Josh Rivera, Rafael Antigua, Davis Schneider. Second pitch misses low, one ball, one strike. Now the final line on Ron Hell, 4 2/3, 6 hits, 5 runs, 3 walks, and 7 strikeouts. 1-1 hits the outside corner for a called strike. And it is 1-2 as Kirby Sneed is ahead in the count. Pitch from Sneed misses just outside, ball two.
10: Connor, it's funny you bring up Austin Wins in the last inning, part of that Michael Plassmeyer trade you were talking about. Austin Wins is in some rarefied air in Major League history. Especially when it comes to recent terms.
0: 2-2 is swung on him. Missed strike three. First out of the inning in the home half of the sixth.
10: He's in rarefied air as he's the most recent player, most recent National League player, to record a 6-hit game in a 9-inning Major League game. It was back on April 20th of 2025 when the Cincinnati Reds bludgeoned the Baltimore Orioles 24-2. Down to Camden Yards. Austin Wins started. He hit ninth that day.
0: First pitch in to the batter, Rafael Antigua. Hits the outside corner. Nothing in one.
10: Batted ninth, went 6-for-7 that day with 6 runs driven in. Now, he's not the most recent player to get a 6-hit game. There's also one other player who did it last year. That was American League Rookie of the Year, Nick Kurtz of the Athletics.
0: Pitch misses outside, 1-1.
10: He broke onto the scene, 36 homers last year, a fantastic opening season for the young up-and-comer with the A's.
0: 1-1 pitch, just a bit outside. Makes it 2-1.
10: But that's just the randomness of baseball. You never know what day is going to be your day. And that was the day against Windsor. The funny part about that was against the Orioles, one of his former teams.
0: 2-1, swung on a miss, make it 2-2. Yeah, Wins had a little bit of staying power. Now, did you see how many years up at the major league level has Wins had?
10: I mean, look, certainly bounced around a bit, and like we were documenting earlier.
0: 2-2 pitch, misses just outside, ball 3. Now, Kirby Snead in danger of losing LaAntigua. The 3-2 pitch, swung on, popped right side and into the stands. Count stays at 3-2.
10: Most recently, Wins was signed to a minor league contract back in mid-May by the Angels. He's now in the PCL with the Salt Lake Bees. Start of the year with the Athletics.
0: 3-2 pitch is fouled straight back. LaAntigua working along at bat.
10: But to come full circle and answer your question, spent parts of 3 seasons with the Orioles, 2018, 19, and 2021. Played 66 games in 2022 with the Giants. Bounced around playing games with the Giants, Dodgers, and Rockies in 2023.
0: Antigua fouls another.
10: 24, he played 7 games with the Reds. And then in 2025, played 18 games in Cincinnati, 22 with the A's. And now this year spent 14 games up at the big league club with the A's for now joining the Angels organization. So think about that. A 6-hit game in 18 games with the Reds in 2025.
0: Listen, he had a lot of potential there. A 9-pitch at-bat concludes to LaAntigua with a walk. 1-out walk from Snead to LaAntigua. And there's a runner on back to the top of the lineup for Davis Schneider. Second walk allowed by Kirby Snead. Now it's Schneider and Jonathan Classe due up next. First pitch from Snead, missed outside, ball 1. But yeah, Austin Wins was not happy with the pitch clock being implemented. He felt that the pitchers did not have enough time, did not have enough communication to be able to, as he checks in, on LaAntigua at first. LaAntigua back safely. Snyder 1-for-2 with a single back in the fifth, but he was very concerned about the health and safety. He thought it was going to be too quick. You know, but I was the only guy out of the scrum that said, maybe it is a good idea to have the pitch clock there. I don't know if I talked to him after.
10: Not sure that resonated too well.
0: Wins was an intense guy. Always great with the media. Always great with working with him. Wished him nothing but the best. As Snead hits the top part of the zone with the fastball, 1-1.
10: And that's a pitch that I think if the Bisons have 2 challenges, I think Schneider might, utilize the option to challenge there. It looked like he was a little discontent with the call. But again, with them being at 1 challenge, you have to be very, very selective.
0: Pitch misses outside for ball 2. 2 balls and 1 strike. Bottom of the 6th inning with Buffalo leading Lehigh Valley 5-4. Snead already with 2 disengagements. If he throws over to first, he'd have to get him, or it's automatic pass to second base. Pitch misses outside. 3 balls and 1 strike now to Davis Schneider. Three balls, 1 strike, runner on first. Snead comes set, kicks and deals to high, ball 4. And he's walked back-to-back batters here in the 6th inning.
10: It feels like a critical juncture because the opportunity that the Iron Pigs had in the top half of the inning, they got a run out of it, but baseload, nobody out, by and large, kind of went by the wayside. And now Snead trying to work through some traffic of his own that he's allowed here in the sixth.
0: First and second, one down. And now looks like we'll have a mound visit. So let's pause. 10 seconds for station identification here on the Iron Pigs Radio Network, presented by Ashley.
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0: Alongside Jack Heim, I'm Connor Mills, filling in for Sam Jelinek this weekend. Sam does return to the Iron Pigs on Tuesday as they welcome in the International League leading Rochester Red Wings over to Coca-Cola Park. Two runners on, one down, bottom of the sixth inning. Lehigh Valley trailing 5-4. Trying to go for a series victory, but need at least two runs to accomplish that. Pitch from Snead, swung on and missed by Jonathan Klase. Snead ahead in the count. No balls and one strike. Snead comes set, now delivers, misses outside, one and one. So far in the game for Jonathan Klase, the switch hitter, a walk in the first, grounded out to second in the third, and struck out looking in the fifth. Mantegna at second base. Over at first is Davis Schneider. Ball is swung on, grounded over towards the shortstop and Christian Cairo to second in Peguero for one. Over to Reyes in time, double play. Nice play by shortstop Christian Cairo. Snead gets out of trouble in the last of the six. As we head to the top of the seventh inning, Iron Pigs trailing the Bisons 5-4. 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

0: Back inside the Cyan Sky broadcast booth, Connor Mills alongside Jack Keim. It is the top of the seventh inning, and it is a one-run deficit for the Lehigh Valley Iron Pigs as a swing and a miss here to Robert Moore for strike one against Michael Plassmeyer. Now, Plassmeyer did make his major league debut with the Philadelphia Phillies in his career. Second pitch in as Moore fouls it off towards the left side and over near the dugout for the Buffalo Bisons. But Plassmeyer has been a little bit of a journeyman. Drafted by the Seattle Mariners in the fourth round out of Missouri, hometown of St. Louis, Missouri. But he has bounced around from team to team a bit as this one is swung on and missed for strike three. Plassmeyer gets a strikeout of Robert Moore to begin the top of the seventh. Second strikeout for Plassmeyer in as many batters. And back to the top for Dylan Carlson. But Plassmeyer in his career as a pitch misses outside to Carlson, one ball and no strikes. Started out the short A level back in 2018, a level that does not exist anymore, right? Some of these guys in minor league baseball still hanging around from when, you know, the teams were expanded as the pitch misses outside, two balls and no strikes from Dylan Carlson. But from the Mariners, short time Tampa Bay Rays organization, over to the Hudson Valley Renegades and the New York Yankees organizations. He misses inside, three balls and no strikes.
1: Action in both bullpens here.
0: Three balls, no strikes. Carlson, ahead in the count, takes a pitch in there for a call and strike. He thought it was ball four outside, but home plate umpire in Derek Pacheco says otherwise.
1: To me, you have two challenges. If you're that confident, it's ball four. I mean, to me, why not let it rip?
0: First challenge, you could do whatever you want to do with. Second challenge, you got to be on the mark with. As Carlson pops it up out of play, puts count of 3-2.
1: We're also in the seventh inning at this point, so there's a lot less baseball to be played than there was, you know, an hour ago. It's just not as many innings left. So you can, you know, afford to, hey, you're that confident, you're walking down the first base line, why not let it fly?
0: 3-2 pitch is low for ball four. So the first walk allowed by Michael Plassmeyer. Is there a challenge there?
1: Was it Buffalo use the challenge?
0: Yeah, Buffalo will use the challenge. And it is below the knees, and Buffalo has blown all their challenges. Ball confirmed as a walk. It was an inch off the bottom of the zone. And now, in the top of the seventh with a runner on first, here is Felix Reyes, a chance to take the lead.
1: So Buffalo's got to be content with the results the rest of the way with no challenges, like you mentioned, Connor. See if Reyes can do some damage.
0: Reyes, first pitch swinging, grounds it over towards the right side. A long charge in for the second baseman, Kasevich, and he goes the short way to first. That advances the runner. Carlson to second base. Reyes out on the 4-3 putout. And Gabriel Rincones Jr. now with two down.
1: And just too slowly hit to be turning to two. And especially in this game, I'm noticing a lot of early swings from Reyes. A lot of early swings, not necessarily a lot of hard contact. And, you know, there's a point of being aggressive, but there's also being aggressive to a fault. And I think that might be a little bit what we're seeing out of Reyes here today.
0: First pitch to Rincones Jr. on the inside corner for a called strike. Nothing in one. But just to wrap up the bit on Plassmeyer, after the Phillies, Plassmeyer went to the Pittsburgh Pirates as this one hits the outside corner for a called strike. Goes to the Pirates organization, was signed by the Texas Rangers after that. And then the Buffalo Bisons here with the Toronto Blue Jays. challenged the second call. It was unsuccessful, so it is an 0-2 count to Rincones Jr. Pitch misses outside from Plasmeyer. Now it is at 1-2.
1: Bison's trying to just will Plasmeyer through this seventh inning, trying to set themselves up to get through the next six outs. But for the Iron Pigs, it's an opportunity for Rincones, who did struggle last year against lefties, keep this inning going.
0: Check swing didn't go around as a pitch misses low for ball one. Now make that ball two. Two balls and two strikes. Plasmeyer does have a scoreless inning streak going right now as a pitch misses low, 3-2. Last time that Plasmeyer allowed a run was over at Coca-Cola Park against the Lehigh Valley Iron Pigs back on May 6th. Went an inning and two-thirds. Since then, has yet to allow an earned run. Did have a run unearned as the walk to Rincones Jr. puts runners on first and second. But no earned runs since the Iron Pigs back on May 6th. Did give up a run to Lehigh Valley on the 27th, but that was unearned.
1: That was seven straight outings here. That's scoreless for Plasmeyer, and it looks like we're going to get a pitching change here.
0: Asa Candel out of the dugout for the Buffalo Bisons. Plasmeyer's day is done. He exits with runners on first and second with two outs in the top of the seventh inning, and we'll step aside and be right back after this here on the Iron Pigs Radio Network, presented by Ashley, largest furniture store brand in North America.
2: This is Two Pros and a Cup of Joe.
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4: Matthew Stafford, coming off an MVP season, has agreed to a one-year extension worth $55 million. It can rise to $60 million with incentives. That is wild.
5: Yeah.
6: You look at this, and I think one of the things that's really smart about what he's doing is he's signing kind of a shorter-term extension, kind of kicking out a year by year by year. When you have a guy that's a franchise quarterback, or you think he's your franchise quarterback, that's the cost of doing business.
5: Good for him, man. Keep getting them one-year extensions. Can you be competitive and try to make a run for a Super Bowl with this guy at the helm? I believe that the Rams are, I mean, there's no reason why they shouldn't be in the conversation with any other NFC team.
2: Two pros, LeVar Arrington, Brady Quinn, and a cup of Joe, Jonas Knox. 6 a.m. Eastern, 3 a.m. Pacific on Fox Sports Radio. 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
0: Pitching change for the Buffalo Bisons here in the top of the seventh inning as the Iron Pigs trail by a score of 5-4. New man out on the mound is Connor Larkin as he comes in to replace Michael Plasmeyer.
1: Larkin's been highly effective across two levels this year, split between AA New Hampshire and AAA Buffalo there, Connor. A total 1.31 ERA between both. Originally a ninth-round draft pick by the Blue Jays out of Penn State University.
0: Penn State, we're on Fox Sports Radio here, Jack, of the Lehigh Valley. Has anybody told Tom Fallon and Mike Raymond? Two Penn State fanatics. So Penn State's alum out on the mound for the Buffalo Bisons here as he gets the first pitch over for a called strike on Otto Kemp, nothing and one. Kemp 0 for 2 with a hit by pitch back in the sixth.
1: As a Bison, a 193 earned run average for Larkin on the season.
0: Kemp swings and fouls one back. It's nothing and two. Iron Pigs trailing the Bisons 5-4. Top of the seventh with two down and two on. Should Kemp reach, the over Piguero would be next. A pitch to Kemp, taken high, ball one. Missed with a 94-mile-an-hour sinker. Brings a count to 1-2. One and two the count. The pitch from Larkin. Inside, it hit his elbow. Otto Kemp gets hit for the second time today. No elbow guard, no arm protection for Otto Kemp. as he walks this one off towards first base. And after Larkin was ahead in the count, one and two, he loses them and loads the bases.
1: Kemp was a hit-by-pitch magnet for the Iron Pigs last year, and there's just certain guys in baseball where you have a knack for wearing it, and Kemp is certainly one of them. Two hit-by-pitches today, and now the Pigs have a serious threat against Connor Larkin with two out in the seventh. They are checking on Kemp down the first baseline. Athletic trainer out on the field, making sure he's all right. Like you mentioned, Connor, he took that right off the arm, right by the elbow.
0: Otto Kemp looks like he'll stay in the game, and now he gets the oven mitts. So it's not any more protection other than just for the hand. But we'll see. Maybe Kemp has a arm protector, some kind of strap he can put on to try to protect himself in this one. So it's a hit by pitch. Connor Larkin comes into the game, hits Otto Kemp, and has loaded the bases. Dylan Carlson over at third, Gabriel Rancones Jr. at second, Otto Kemp at first, and the over Peguero at the plate. Peguero reached on an error. He also has two walks and the first pitch in for a called strike.
1: I made another bluff challenge by the Iron Pigs. Peguero wanted to take a look at that, and on second thought said, no, I'll rather not.
0: The 0-1 pitch is swung on. This one's lifted deep out into left field. Back at the wall. At the fence, it is gone. A home run. Grand slam, Leover Peguero. Just over the wall in left, Peguero with a grand salami. And puts the Pigs ahead. It's 8-5, Lehigh Valley.
1: First is an Iron Pig for Leover Peguero, and could not have come at a better time. He throws up his hands like he's been waiting for that moment to come. He got a center cut curveball that just hung up at the top of the zone, and he crushed it to clear the left field wall. And the Iron Pigs lead 8-5. The late magic continues, Connor.
0: Bunt attempt laid down by the batter in Christian Cairo. He is thrown out at first base, and that's how the inning comes to a close. But not before a grand slam by Leover Peguero. First home run is an Iron Pig. 30 runs driven in for Peguero. And Lehigh Valley on top, 8-5. We head to the home half of the seventh next here on the Iron Pigs Radio Network, presented by Ashley, the largest furniture store brand in North America.
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4: 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He introduced the president. It actually sounded like this.
8: What's up, what's up, what's up? 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And without further ado, I'm grateful, I'm honored, I'm pleasured to introduce the 45th and 47th president of the United States of America, President Donald J. Trump.
6: Have some decorum. 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I don't care if it's Barack Obama, Donald Trump, whoever. Have some decorum. He walked out like kind of like, all right.
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2: 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Jonas Knox. 6 a.m. Eastern, 3 a.m. Pacific on Fox Sports Radio.
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0: Home half of the seventh inning. Iron Pigs now leading this ball game by a score of 8-5. Beckhold into the ball game for Lehigh Valley. as the book is now closed on Kirby Snead. Snead goes an inning and a third, no hits, no runs, three walks and one strikeout. Should the game end the way it is, Snead would be in line for the win. For Andrew Bechtolds, no wins or losses, a 7.94 earned run average, making his seventh appearance on the season. 5 2/3 innings pitched, 8 strikeouts for Bechtolds. First pitch in is a called strike to RJ Schreck. Nothing and one. The over Peguero with the biggest hit of the ball game so far, his biggest hit as an Iron Pig. A grand slam in the top of the seventh as Bechtold misses inside, 1-1.
1: Bechtold was in the game earlier this week on Friday, gave up a two-run home run to Riley Tirada that tied it in the bottom of the eighth.
0: Bechtold misses outside. 1-1. And the pitch misses low. Make it 2-2. Bechtold from the stretch, kicks and deals. This one is swung on by Schreck. Lifted high into the infield. Second baseman Peguero calls everyone off, hits the grand slam, and makes the catch for the first out in the bottom of the seventh. One away, and that would bring to the plate Willie McIver.
1: Just is such a big play from Peguero on multiple fronts. Not only does it give the Iron Pigs the lead, but you know, gets a little pressure off his back, if you will. You know, finally, I've hit my first home run here with the Iron Pigs. It's been a long moment in the waiting, but it has happened.
0: It has happened. And the Iron Pigs are happy that it has. As McIver flies this one out into right field, ranging in to make the one-handed grab is Gabriel Rincones Jr. And they're quickly two away for Bechtold.
1: Good start to the seventh for Bechtold, but this is what happened to him on Friday. See if he can get through without any traffic coming aboard here for the Iron Pigs.
0: First pitch in, misses outside to Josh Kasevich for ball one. Kasevich so far today, single in the third, sacrifice fly in the fifth. He is 1-2 with two runs driven in. Pitch misses outside, but the Iron Pigs are going to challenge, and it does. Ball is confirmed. Count goes to 2-0.
1: Pigs down to their final challenge of the game now here, Connor, and not a bad spot to use it, but
0: still one challenge remaining. Pitch hits the outside corner for strike one. Brings the count to Kasevich to 2-1. Kasevich swings, fouls this one off, evens up the count at 2-2. The last home run from Peguero happened with the Indianapolis Indians last season. It was against Gwinnett on the second to last game of the year. Had two hits in that game, one of them as a home run. Did drive in four runs. But from September 19th of 2025, the pitch bounces in from Bechtold, brings the count to 3-2. To May 31st, 2026, the drought from Peguero is over. Grand slam puts the Pigs ahead, 8-5. And now a two down in the bottom of the seventh and a 3-2 count to Josh Kasevich. The pitch outside, ball four. Bechtold walks his first batter. So still with two away, runner at first, and Javion Ward.
1: And Ward can make this a one-run game with one swing, so you got to be careful here if you're Bechtold. We saw it yesterday. Ward the go-ahead homer in the eighth.
0: Slider misses in the dirt for ball one. Ward is 0 for 2 with a walk today. And the pitch hits the outside corner for strike one. One ball, one strike, two away. Iron Pigs leading by three. It's 8-5. The pitch misses low, two balls and one strike. Does not have a feel for that slider. Miss low with the slider for the first pitch in the at-bat. Misses low with the slider in the third pitch. And now the 2-1. Outside, missed with the fastball. 95 miles an hour, and we'll have a challenge.
1: I think Ricketts got a pretty good offering on this one.
0: And it is right in the top corner of the strike zone. So ball three turns into strike two. Changes the dynamic of the at-bat. It's now 2-2. Bechtold comes set. And the 2-2 pitch misses high. And now it's 3-2. So that's the difference there, right? It could have been a walk when really it's now a 3-2 count and up to Bechtold to get this final out. The 3-2 pitch misses low and inside, ball four. Back-to-back walks by Andrew Bechtold. And with two down, two men on. And the tying run at the plate in Riley Tirada.
1: See if this prompts a mound visit here for the Iron Pigs. The tying run coming up.
0: And it looks like it will. Pitching coach Phil Canary heads out onto the mound. See if they can get this final out in the inning. Iron Pigs just took the lead and do not want a repeat of yesterday. Top of the eighth inning, Lehigh Valley scores five. Bottom of the eighth inning, Buffalo comes back. Two solo shots with two outs.
1: Point of reference here for the Pigs, Connor. Eight runs on three hits.
0: It's not
1: crazy breakdown.
0: That is as efficient as you can be. Pick your spots. First pitch high and inside for ball one. Tirada backs away.
1: Tirada was the one who homered off of Bechtold on Friday night.
0: The pitch swung on, ground ball, foul, up third baseline.
1: Hoping to avoid a repeat of that outcome here tonight in the seventh.
0: One and one the count. Bechtold comes set. And the pitch. Swung on and popped up, and now he's ahead in the count. One ball and two strikes. 22 pitches for Bechtold, 11 of them for strikes. Two-thirds of the way through this inning, trying to keep Lehigh Valley on top. As the batter calls timeout, we'll reset. And the pitch. Bounced in the dirt, ball two. Just has struggled with the slider command. Two balls and two strikes with two runners on and two outs in the bottom of the seventh. Bechtold gets the sign from his catcher and Caleb Ricketts. Come set, the 2-2 pitch is swung on and missed, strike three. Big strikeout by Andrew Bechtold retires the side in the seventh. We head to the top of the eighth. Iron Pigs leading 8-5 as you're listening to the Iron Pigs Radio Network, presented by Ashley, largest furniture store brand in North America.
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0: Time for a scoreboard update brought to you by Ashley. Philadelphia Phillies going against the Los Angeles Dodgers tonight at 4:10. On the mound for the Phillies, Andrew Painter, and for the Dodgers will be Yoshinobu Yamamoto. In the International League, top of the ninth inning, Syracuse 9-6 lead over Rochester. St. Paul leading Louisville 3-0 in the top of the ninth. Middle of the eighth, Scranton Wilkes-Barre 1, Worcester 0. Bottom seven, Jacksonville 6-4 over Charlotte. Also in the bottom of seventh, Durham 7-4 against Norfolk. Bottom seven, Indianapolis 4, Iowa 0. Bottom of the fifth inning, tied at 4 between Toledo and Columbus. Gwinnett ahead of Nashville 2-1 in the top of the sixth inning. And coming up later on tonight in the International League, 6:05 first pitch between Memphis and Omaha. As we enter into the top of the eighth inning, Iron Pigs leading by 3 against the Buffalo Bisons, 8-5. And with the play-by-play, we turn things over to Jack Heim.
1: Thank you very much, Connor. Top half of the eighth, Iron Pigs 8, the Buffalo Bisons 5 here in this one. New arm on the mound for Buffalo to be the southpaw in Brandon Salucci, taking the mound for Buffalo out of the bullpen. Brian De La Cruz will be the first batter that he faces here in this one. Salucci, 6'4" left-hander, originally a 13th round pick out of Tulane by the Red Sox. His pathway to the Blue Jays organization came from the Indy Ball ranks as a free agent. Pitched with the York Revolution in the Atlantic League in York, Pennsylvania. So not terribly far from the Lehigh Valley. First pitch to De La Cruz is fouled back out of play, 0-1. Salucci on the year, 0-1 with a 3.78 ERA in 16 and two-thirds innings. For the Buffalo Bisons, 11 walks to 19 strikeouts. Features a sinker, slider, four-seam, and a sweeper. 0-1 to De La Cruz. Will miss low. One ball and one strike. De La Cruz will be followed by Ricketts and Robert Moore, bottom third of the Pigs order, up in the eighth. Salucci, the lefty, sets the 1-1. In there for a called strike right down the middle, 1-2. Two in the dirt, two balls and two strikes. With Salucci coming in, bookends the day for Connor Larkin when a third of an inning allowed one hit, two runs to earn, no walks and no strikeouts, giving up the grand slam to Leover Peguero. Half those went on Plasmeyer's Ledger, the other two on Larkin's. Two balls, two strikes. Before we do get that, De La Cruz used the timeout. Salucci with the 2-2. All in the outside corner, strike three call. De La Cruz will use the challenge. See if that one just missed off the outside edge or not. And after a look at it, it does. A successful challenge by Brian De La Cruz. And the count is full. Still in the at-bat. Missed half an inch out of the zone. Full count to De La Cruz. Nobody out here at the top half of the eighth. Series finale at Sandlin Field. Like you just heard in the scoreboard update, Syracuse meeting Rochester today. With that being a high-scoring affair, 9-6 up at ESL Ballpark in Rochester. Higgs will meet the Red Wings next at Coca-Cola Park. The series starting on Tuesday and the triumphant return of the one and only Sam Gelnick back to the broadcast booth to assume his normal duties. 3-2 pitch. De La Cruz lines it into right field. That's through for a base hit. And the leadoff man aboard in the top of the eighth for the I-Valley. Second hit of the game for De La Cruz, now 2-for-4 with a single and a two-run double. Good piece of hitting, just took the liner the other way. And it prompts the catcher, Caleb Ricketts. 0-for-2 today with a sacrifice fly. Back in the fifth. Left-on-left matchup here. First pitch from Brendan Cellucci. Slider misses low. Well below the knees, 1-0. Higgs up by 3, late stages of this series finale, top half of the eighth. Starting at 106, officially 2.5 hours deep. The 1-0 pumped in for a strike. 1-1 to Ricketts. Caleb today struck out twice and that sacrifice fly like I mentioned. The way this game has gone, no such thing as too big of a lead. Pickoff try, De La Cruz will dive back in safely. Team's got a healthy break from one another. Next time they'll play is end of the month of July. High chopper towards short, picked by Rivera. No play at second. 2 weekly hits. He'll go to first and get the outs out on Ricketts. 1 away, and De La Cruz up to second. And the next matchup between these two will be the last series of the month of July. It'll trickle over into August as well. So span from July 28th through August 2nd at Coca-Cola Park. And then after that, they'll have one more meeting at Salem Field in Buffalo, and that'll come in mid-August. Brings up Robert Moore, and he takes a big rip at the first pitch and comes up empty. No balls and one strike. A 1 to Moore. Swings and drives it in the air to left. Schneider drifting back, still back onto the warning track. He'll reach up and make the catch for the second out of the inning. De La Cruz will retreat back to second, and there's two gone. Moore put a pretty good charge into one, but just ended up dying out on the warning track. But two gone in the eighth, back to the top of the order for Dylan Carlson. 0-for-3 today, walked and scored on the Leober Peguero Grand Slam last inning in the seventh. Trying to keep this thing going to see if they can bring Brian De La Cruz around from second. First pitch from Cellucci, works quickly out of the stretch. Carlson lofts one back into the upper level of seating there along the first base side. Count 0-1. Cellucci trying for the first scoreless inning by a Bison reliever since the fourth inning by Devereaux Harrison. And then Harrison got tagged up in the fifth, got through it, but gave up 3 runs, 2 of which earned. Nate Garko went 2/3 of an inning, gave up a run on his line. Michael Plassmeyer finished off that sixth, started the seventh, got 2 outs, but then Larkin had to come in to finish it off, and they both got hit with 2 runs on their line. 1-1 to Dylan Carlson as the sweeper missing the dirt. The 1-1. Carlson swings and fouls it back into the netting. 1-2. Carlson, the veteran outfielder, certainly bounced around a bit. Spending time with the Orioles, the Rays, the Cardinals. It's been a journeyman, but now here with the Iron Pigs. The 1-2 offering from Cellucci. Carlson swings and finds a way to foul it back. Up and out of play. Spoils and we'll see another. Fifth pitch of the at-bat coming. The left-hander Cellucci sets the chest. Another 1-2 coming home. Low and in there with the sweeper. 2-2. The battle will continue here in the eighth. In the bottom half, Buffalo will have 8-9-1 due up. Rivera, Lantigua, and Davis Schneider. Two-two now from Salucci. Carlson swings and lines it in the air to left. Schneider started back. He'll come in a couple of traces to make the catch and retire the side. Pigs threaten but don't score. They're still up by three. Six outs from a win. 8-5 Iron Pigs. We go bottom eight here on the Iron Pigs Radio Network, presented by Ashley, the largest furniture store brand in North America.
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1: Home half of the eighth inning here on the Iron Pigs Radio Network. Iron Pigs up 8-5 over the Buffalo Bisons. The flame-throwing Seth Johnson will take the mound here for the third time this week in Buffalo. Made appearances on the opener on Tuesday, going a scoreless inning with a strikeout. And he did the same thing in the action on Thursday, there with a scoreless inning as well, with a strikeout. So the third relief outing of the week for Seth Johnson. First time making three appearances in a week for the Iron Pigs since he did it at Durham late in the month of March and into April. We are going to get a pinch hitter here. It's going to be Carlos Mendoza replacing Josh Rivera. First pitch from Seth Johnson and a fastball right down the heart of the plate for a strike. Nothing and one. The 0-1 to Mendoza. Up out of the zone with a fastball, 1-1. Johnson used the fastball slider and mixes in curveball, sinker, and a splitter as well, but primarily fastball slider for the most part. Mendoza, 217 hitter on the year, 645 OPS for the Bisons. Check swing offering, appeal down to third base, and he did not go around. Says umpire Kellen Martin over at third. Two balls and a strike to Mendoza. We are going to get a time before the 2-1. Mendoza will use his time out here. Count 2-1. Johnson sets. Comes the fastball fouled back off the chest protector of Ricketts, and it scatters up the first base line. Count even two balls, two strikes to Mendoza. Pigs trying to keep this lead at three. Bisons looking for a rally late here, bottom of the eighth inning. And Mendoza scheduled to be followed by Rafael Lantigua, Davis Schneider against Johnson in the eighth. Lulu Trevino today as he's on the temporary inactive list. Curveball misses low, full count. It was announced earlier today by the Iron Pigs, along with Max Lazar finishing his rehab and being optioned here to the Iron Pigs. And Zach Pop designated for assignment as well. Payoff pitch. Weak chopper up the third base side. That'll go foul. So the full count to Mendoza. Hard battle for him against Seth Johnson. Seventh pitch coming. 3 balls, 2 strikes. Leadoff batter here in the home half of the eighth inning. 8-5 Iron Pigs lead. Johnson. A 3-2. Low in the dirt ball for a leadoff walk for Carlos Mendoza in the eighth. A productive pinch hitting at bat for the Bisons. And now the 9-0 hitter in Lontigua comes up. Lontigua and Johnson know each other well in their time of the Iron Pigs together last season. But Lontigua back with the Bisons now. Came up with the Blue Jays org. Spent 1 year in the Phillies organization before making a return to familiar territory. Mendoza at first, nobody out. The first pitch from Johnson to Lontigua. It's a sinker that swung on and flied back, foul out of play. 0-1. Lontigua gets on. Schneider would represent the tying run for Buffalo in a game that's had many twists and turns. 3-0 Buffalo after 4. The

0: ball, two strikes. Johnson long set. Now delivers to the plate. Swung on and missed. Well, a fastball right by Lontigua, and there's one away here in the eighth. Just reared up, reared back, and blew that fastball by Lontigua for the first out of the inning, and it brings up Davis Schneider. Seth can really dial up that velo. Touch nearly 100 with that fastball. First pitch to Schneider at the top of the zone for a strike, 0-1. The 0-1 from Johnson. Swung on and missed by Schneider, 0-2. Got him out in front of a slider. Nice change of speeds from Seth. For the 0-2, Schneider will take his time out. One out, Mendoza, who pinch hit and walked at first for Buffalo in the eighth. Higgs five outs from a series victory in Buffalo for returning home on Tuesday night to start a series against the Rochester Red Wings. Seth's 0-2 pitch. Swung on line foul on the left field side by Schneider. He'll see another. Still no balls and two strikes. Schneider back into the box. Johnson comes set. Now comes towards the plate, the 0-2. Schneider swings, soft liner right at the second baseman, Peguero, who tried to intentionally drop it, but not buying it at all. Was Charlie Welling, the first base umpire. Figueroa just too late of an effort to try to bluff like he couldn't corral that one and catch it. So it's a line out to second base by Schneider for the second out of the inning here in the eighth.
1: She liked the idea behind it. Right, you try to get the double play, get Johnson out of the inning.
0: She's got to be a little more subtle.
1: You have to, I don't say you want to swat it down, but like he caught it. And then he dropped it. Like, he made it obvious.
0: But at that point, you also don't want to risk it getting too far away where things can go haywire and then both runners reach.
1: True.
0: So it's a tough thing, especially in a ball hit like that. If it had a little bit more loft on it, then maybe. But it was just more kind of just a weakly hit, like line drive. Didn't really have much arc on it. But nonetheless, anyway, two out. Mendoza, the runner at first. The first pitch misses up out of the zone to Class A. 1-0. Johnson working quickly, sets the 1-0, is grounded foul back towards the Iron Pigs dugout. One ball, one strike. Johnson trying to get through his third clean inning of the week for the Iron Pigs. And one on Tuesday, one on Thursday, back in action here in the finale on Sunday. The 1-1, fastball up and away, 2-1 to Class A. Jonathan today, he's 0-3, walked and stole a base back in the first, has since grounded out, struck out, and grounded into a double play. Two balls, one strike, the pitch. Fastball, low outside corner, called strike two. RJ Schreck waiting on deck for the Bisons if the inning continues. Johnson getting set for his 20th pitch of the eighth inning. The 2-2. Two out, Mendoza at first. Johnson deals. Slider just outside. Counts full.

Runner in Mendoza at first will be off on the pitch. Payoff delivery coming from Johnson. Classe swings and flies it foul. Out towards the left field seats and way out of play. You'll see another pitch. Seventh of the at-bat now.

0: Another 3-2. Again set to come from Johnson. Winds and deals to the plate. In there, strike three called with a slider. Class A down looking, and that will retire the side. The Pigs keep the lead at three. Three outs from a series victory in Buffalo. Iron Pigs 8, Bisons 5, your score after 8. 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
0: Top half of the ninth inning, new arm onto the mound for the Buffalo Bisons and right-hander Tanner Andrews out of the bullpen. Andrews on the season, he is 2-0 with a 1.35 ERA in 20 innings pitched, originally a 10th-round pick by the Marlins out of Purdue in 2018. He was sent down from Toronto to the Bisons earlier this week on Wednesday, and he'll be making his first outing of the week for Buffalo. His task to try to keep this deficit at 3. Last go-around was a save against the Syracuse Mets with a scoreless inning there, 3-up, 3-down. Felix Reyes will lead things off in the ninth, and the first pitch misses for ball one. Also, defensive notes for the Bison staying at is Carlos Mendoza. He'll be playing second base. Reyes flies foul. A fastball, the count now 2-1 as the 1-0 slider missed away 2-0. So Mendoza, after pinch hitting for Josh Rivera, he'll stay in the game and play second. Defensive switch, Josh Kasevich moves from second to short. Andrews working quick, the 2-1 to Reyes, swung on and weakly bounced off the ankle of Reyes. Foul ball, he'll have to walk that one off. 2-2 the count. Two balls, two strikes here to Felix Reyes. Nobody out in the ninth. Reyes, Rinconis, and Kemp for the Iron Pigs. 2-2. Reyes chases and grounds it foul down the third base side. Andrews, splitter, four-seam fastball, slider, and ever so frequently and every now and again can throw a sinker. Primary splitter, the fastball, and the slider. Those are his main three pitches. Still 2-2. Here to Reyes, the pitch. Reyes swings and lofts one in the air. Shallow center field, long run in for Class A. He will play it on a hop and a leadoff single for Felix Reyes, his first hit of the ball game.
5: That's good to see from Reyes. He's been scuffling as of late. You know, sometimes it's not the hardest hit ball that finds a hole, but you know, little thing there can get him started up again.
0: Snaps an 0-for-9 stretch over the last two games for Reyes. Brings up Gabriel Rinconis Jr. 0 for 2 with a pair of ground outs, has walked twice today. Andrews' first pitch, the splitter in the dirt, blocked by McIver, 1-0. One ball, no strikes. Andrews, the righty, sets the 1-0. Nakona swings and flies into the air, left center field, back into the gap. It'll be the left fielder, Schneider, reaches up to make the catch, and there's one down. Otto Kemp coming up. On base twice today with a pair of hit-by-pitches. He's also struck out twice. With one out and Felix Reyes on first here in the top half of the ninth. Iron Pigs trying to close out a series win where they'll have taken 4 of 6 if the score stands in Buffalo this week. The big task in front of them starting on Tuesday. The priority's got to be to finish this one first. First pitch to Kemp on the outside corner. Called strike one.
5: Jack, it really is the difference between a good feeling on the bus ride home or, you know, just kind of like a little malaise, a little all right. That kind of happens, right? Got to come home with a series victory.
0: The 0-1 swung on and missed by Kemp, 0-2. Fastball 95 by him. It's a good point, Connor, especially the way they started the series, winning 3 of the first 4, dropped a heartbreaker yesterday. If this one were to slip out of their fingertips, it's certainly a not the best feeling you could have had walking out of this series. The Bisons will have work to do if they want to snatch this one away from the Iron Pigs. Reyes inching off first. The 0-2 swung on and missed. Blew another fastball by Kemp. He's down swinging, and there's two away here in the ninth. First strikeout for Tanner Andrews. So he's dialed it back in after the leadoff single. Recognized he had a leg up on Kemp. It's a 95-mile-an-hour heater that beat him. He went to another one. Said, beat me if you can, and Kemp couldn't catch up. Brings up the man of the day for the Iron Pigs, Leover Peguero, the go-ahead grand slam in the seventh. The first pitch splitter, low, 1-0. The Iron Pigs, Peguero, 3 for 4 with a 2-run double in the eighth yesterday. Grand slam in the seventh today. What a last 2 games of the series for Peguero. Cuts and misses on a 1-0 slider, 1-1. You're on base with a pair of walks today as well. Leover having a dazzling conclusion to this series at Salem Field. 1-1. Chases low on the splitter, and he comes up empty, 1-2. Reyes, the runner at first for the Iron Pigs. See if they can add to their 3-run cushion in inning number 9. Andrews works the 1-2. Check swing, grounder, foul up the first base side from Peguero. Stays in the at-bat.
5: It's an impressive check swing. That ball is still rolling down the right field line.
0: Got a lot on it, despite being only a half swing by Peguero. Take a practice cut before the 1-2 will come from Andrews. He's waiting, and now we'll dig back into the box. Still 1-2. To the Iron Pig second baseman, Andrews delivers, and the splitter inside for 2. Pigs 1 challenge left. Again, the Bisons are out. 2-2. Trying to tempt him with another splitter, blocked by McIver, but it skips away. Not far enough for Reyes to think about advancing. As McIver pounced on that pretty quickly. Reyes will stay at first, and the count full to Peguero. Reyes, though, will be off on the pitch regardless. Three balls, 2 strikes, 2 out. Reyes at first here, top half of the ninth in Buffalo. Iron Pigs lead 8-5. Andrews, and his pitch is outside. 4, third walk of the game for Peguero, and the Pigs have 2 aboard. Prompts Christian Cairo to take another at-bat. 0 for 2. He's also walked twice. With that walk for the Bisons, to Peguero, that is 8 walks issued as a pitching staff here in this one. A lot of free passes being issued. First pitch to Cairo. Gets in a chase at a slider, 0-1. 85 miles an hour from Andrews on the slider. This makes it tough. The velo isn't all that different between the splitter and the slider. It's just about the movement. And if you tunnel those effectively enough, it can make it really tough to pick up out of the hand. The 0-1. Cairo takes that one outside, lays off on the slider, 1-1. Cairo can keep the inning going. De La Cruz will wait on deck. Andrews the 1-1. Cairo swings and pops it up right side of the infield. Tirada coming in. Foul ground first base side. Makes the call and the catch. And the side is retired. Pigs threaten, but strand a pair here in the ninth. They'll try to lock things down and pick up the series win next. 8-5 Iron Pigs going to the bottom of the ninth. Here on the Iron Pigs Radio Network, presented by Ashley, the largest furniture store brand in North America.
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0: Home half of the ninth inning. Pigs need 3 outs for a series win in Buffalo, and it's going to be Seth Johnson tasked for the 6-out save here for the Iron Pigs. A 22-pitch 8th inning, and he's staying on to start the ninth. RJ Schreck will be due up first. He'll be followed by Willie McIver and Josh Kasevich here. Johnson, first pitch, and the curveball on the outside corner. For our called strike, nothing and 1. Trek 1-for-3 today with an RBI single in the third. He also stole a base. Johnson's 0-1. Schreck takes the slider for a strike. Quickly 0-2. Johnson not pulling any punches to start the ninth. Not the first time Seth's been asked to do this year. 0-2 to Schreck. Fastball just in tight on the hands. 1-2. Last time Johnson went multiple innings was in Rochester on May 14th. Faced 8 batters, gave up 2 hits, but no runs. Struck out a pair. Skips it in the dirt, 2-2 to Schreck. So spiked the slider. Can't even 2-2 to Schreck to start the ninth. Johnson sets at the chest. Winds and delivers. Schreck with a ground ball. Fielding on the backhand at first by Reyes. Calls off Johnson. He'll take it to the bag himself. He'll beat Schreck there. 1 away. Bisons down to their final 2 outs, and it brings up the catcher, Willie McIver, against Seth Johnson. Schreck just turned on that ground ball, but right at Reyes. MacIver today, 2-for-4, double and a single. He's driven in two. As the Bison's catcher, first pitch, slider, skips it to the plate, 1-0.
5: Yeah, it makes it easy when Felix Reyes only has one error this season, right? Sure-handed, fields it cleanly, runs to the base himself. Nice and easy for Johnson.
0: Pigs searching for their first series win since late April, where they won 5 out of 6 at home against Durham, spanning from April 21st through the 26th. Fastball missed up high out of the zone to MacIver, 2-0. And 30th pitch from Seth Cumm, and the 2-0 to MacIver. Swung on and missed. Out of sinker by him, 2-1. And 96 on the sinker. The velo is just what's so impressive for Johnson. It's just gotten higher and higher and higher as he's gotten more accustomed to coming out of the bullpen. 2-1 offering. Runs outside, and it's 3-1 to MacIver. Josh Kasevich shifted from second base to shortstop. Ahead of the ninth is on deck for Buffalo. Now 3 hours into this ball game today, the 3-1 pitch. Inside with a slider, ball 4, and MacIver's on with a one-out walk here for Buffalo in the ninth. And if you're Seth Johnson, you got to be careful here. Kasevich coming up. But the big power threat of Javon Ward is on deck. Again, we've highlighted at the go-ahead homer yesterday. 5 homers on the year for the Bisons. Left-handed hitter.
5: There was no doubt about that home run from Ward yesterday.
0: Went to the top of the party deck in the right field seats there. First pitch to Kasevich. Sinker high, 1-0. 33 pitches through an inning and a third plus out of the Iron Pigs bullpen for Seth Johnson. No indication that anyone's tossing behind him at this moment. Seth's 1-0. Kasevich takes it in on the hands for ball 2. So a 5-pitch walk to MacIver, 6 of the last 7, missing out of the zone for Johnson. Kasevich 1-for-2. Singled in the third, hit a sac fly in the fifth, walked in the seventh, 2-0. Misses inside again, almost the same spot, 3-0. He gets away, got to think about if it's in order, and now we are getting indication there is action in the Iron Pigs bullpen. It is Daniel Harper who got his first AAA save and then extra inning thriller on Friday. Kasevich taking all the way, watched the fastball go by him, 3-1. It was Harper on Friday night in that 5-4, 11-inning marathon to grab his first AAA save. He's the arm getting ready if Johnson needs to be pulled. 3-1 pitch. Slider in at the knees on the inside half. Called strike 2.
5: That's what he needs. Just try to get back into the at-bat one pitch at a time.
0: And for the full count pitch, we're going to get a timeout by Kasevich. Set the stage here, Willie MacIver, the catcher, the runner at first for Buffalo. Josh Kasevich, the batter. 3 balls, 2 strikes, 1 out in the home half of the ninth. Tying run on deck in Javon Ward. Johnson's 3-2. Swung on and bounced back up the middle. Second base, Picaro's got it. Steps in the bag for 1. Over to first in time. A 4-3 double play. Ends the ball game. Ends the series. And the Iron Pigs take it 8-5. Seth Johnson with 6 outs to finish this thing for the Iron Pigs. He'll get credited with the save. Andrew Bechtold will get the win after Pagero's grand slam. Put the Pigs in front in the seventh, and they close things out from there. The Pigs with their first series win since late April, where they won 5 out of 6 against Durham. Take 4 out of 6 on the road here this week in Buffalo to round out the month of May. Iron Pigs 8, Bisons 5. Your final on this one. We'll take a break and come back with totals and a recap next on the Staybridge Suites Allentown Bethlehem Airport postgame show on the Iron Pigs Radio Network, presented by Ashley, the largest furniture store brand in North America.
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16: 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Now it's time for the Staybridge Suites, Allentown Bethlehem Airport postgame show with Jack Heim.
0: Welcome into the Staybridge Suites, Allentown Bethlehem Airport postgame show. I am Jack Heim here with you inside the Science Guy broadcast booth here today. The Iron Pigs 8, the Buffalo Bisons 5, your final in the series finale. Let's get you the final line score and a recap for Connor Mills out of the rest of the way here on this Sunday afternoon. And it was a similar tale as yesterday, as the Bisons pounced first. They grabbed the lead and they played it 3 in the bottom of the third inning. RJ Schreck picked up where he left off as he lined an RBI single against Alan Ronhell. William McIver would double into the left center field gap, played another, and Josh Kasevich singled to left, bringing home one, or pardon me, he singled to center that kicked off the glove of Leo Piguero that brought home one more. That ended a 3-run third inning. That would be the only damage that Alan Ronhell would allow here today, as he went 4 2/3 on his line, I should say, before he departed and gave up some inherited runs that were allowed in on him. There, 4 2/3, 6 hits, 5 runs, 5 earned. There in the bottom of the fifth is when he got pulled. He walked 3 and struck out 7, now with a 3.81 ERA on the year. But before that got to the bottom of the fifth inning where he got pulled, the Iron Pigs tied things up at 3. Brian De La Cruz with an opposite field 2-run double. Caleb Ricketts, a sacrifice fly, level things up at 3. Go to the bottom of the fifth where they did do more damage on Ronhell there. Pardon me for that. McIver with a single. David Schneider scored. Josh Kasevich, sacrifice fly, made it 5-3 Bisons after 5. Kirby Snead would come in. He'd get the next 4 outs after that. The Pigs would get one back with Brian De La Cruz, 3rd RBI of the game. A sac fly in the 6th made it 5-4. Snead would get through the 6th unscathed. No damage on his line. Go to the top of the 7th, and that's where the Iron Pigs came through with their biggest hit of the ball game. And it'd be Leover Piguero breaking the ice for his first home run as an Iron Pig, a grand salami to left that gave the Iron Pigs an 8-5 lead. Andrew Bechtold would come in, get into some trouble with a pair of walks, but he'd get out of the 7th. No runs against him, and Seth Johnson would pick up his 5th save of the season, getting the final 6 outs of today's ball game for the Iron Pigs. So Piguero's grand slam and his first home run with Lehigh Valley, the difference here in this one, and the series finale with an 8-5 win. With the win, the Iron Pigs improved to 27-30 on the season. The Bisons fall to the exact same record at 27-30. The Iron Pigs will return home on Tuesday night to match up with the Rochester Red Wings to open the month of June. TBD on the pitching probables for both the Pigs and the Red Wings there in that one on Tuesday night at Coca-Cola Park. Iron Pigs again, the 8-5 victory here today. Our action got underway at 1:06. Wrapped up at 4:11, good for a game time of 3 hours and 5 minutes in front of a crowd of 9,259 at Salem Field in Buffalo, New York. Pigs take it 8-5 as Kirby Snead improves to 2-0 with a win. He still has not allowed a run as an Iron Pigs reliever. Seth Johnson with his 5th save of the season. On the flip side of things for the Bisons, Max Scherzer, a successful first rehab appearance. He went 3 innings complete on 41 pitches, walked 2 while striking out 4, and did not allow a hit. but the Iron Pigs would pounce on the Bison's bullpen. They would score runs off each of the next four relievers. Devereaux Harrison gave up three, two of which earned. Nate Garkow gave up one. Michael Plassmeyer and Connor Larkin each giving up two before Brandon Cellucci and Tanner Andrews tossed scoreless eighth and ninth to finish things out of the Buffalo pen. Michael Plassmeyer gets handed the loss. He's 3-1 now with a 193 earned run average for the Buffalo Bisons. Again, your final in this one, the Iron Pigs 8 and the Buffalo Bisons 5. It's been a pleasure to fill in for you this weekend. For myself, Jack Heim, alongside Connor Mills, Sam Jelinek will resume his normal play-by-play duties when the Iron Pigs come back home to start a series against the International League leading Rochester Red Wings. At least that's the way it was coming into today's action. Nonetheless, though, the Red Wings still one of the top teams in the IL so far this season. And the Pigs will see them again starting on Tuesday night at Coca-Cola Park to open the month of June here. We'll have all the pregame action for you coming up there on Tuesday night. A 6:15 pregame taking the air here on Fox Sports Radio of the Lehigh Valley, leading into a 6:45 first pitch on Tuesday night. For the here and now and for today, though, for myself, Jack Heim, I am going to be signing off, thanking you for listening to this edition of Iron Pigs Baseball. Iron Pigs take it here today, 8-5. Connor Mills will take you the rest of the way here on today's broadcast. Coming up next on the Staybridge Suites, Allentown Bethlehem Airport postgame show on the Iron Pigs Radio Network, presented by Ashley, the largest furniture store brand in North America.
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5: And back inside for the Staybridge Suites, Allentown Bethlehem Airport post-game show. 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Let's give you the highlights of today's ball game as we are in the studio today. No audio highlights, but we'll go through the scoring of today's ball game. Bottom of the third inning, RJ Schreck with a single as Buffalo got it started early. That scored Rafael Antigua. Willie McIver then doubled on a line drive to center. That scored RJ Schreck to make it Buffalo 2 in Lehigh Valley nothing. Josh Kasevich singled on a line drive to center. That was deflected off the second baseman Lovier Peguero's glove. McIver scored, Buffalo 3, Iron Pigs nothing. Then in the top of the fifth inning, Lehigh Valley tied it up. Brian De La Cruz with a double on a drive to right center field. It was deflected by the center fielder, Jonathan Classe. Peguero scored, Cairo scored. Iron Pigs trailed by 1 at the time, 3-2. Then Caleb Ricketts with a sacrifice fly to tie the ballgame up at 3 apiece. To the bottom of the fifth inning, Willie McIver singled. That scored Davis Snyder. And put R.J. Schreck to third. Then Kasevich scored Schreck on a sacrifice fly to give Buffalo the lead again, 5-3. De La Cruz with a sacrifice fly in the top of the sixth brought the Pigs within one. And then the big fly from the over Peguero, a grand slam to left field. That scored Dylan Carlson, Gabriel Conis Jr., and Otto Kemp, and put the Pigs ahead for good, 8-5. Those are your highlights of today's ball game. We'll step aside for a quick break, give you a new car road to the show, and a scoreboard update brought to you by Ashley, all before getting you ready for the next series coming up at Coca-Cola Park here in Allentown, Pennsylvania. Iron Pigs win it today, 8-5. 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
5: This is the Staybridge Suites Allentown Bethlehem Airport postgame show. I'm Connor Mills. As Lehigh Valley wins it today, they take the series against the Buffalo Bisons before returning home at Coca-Cola Park next week. They win it today by a score of 8-5. Let's give you a new car road to the show. The road to the show is driven by New Car. Discover why everyone loves a new car today. We'll start with the AA affiliate of the Philadelphia Phillies. That game has yet to be played. It's coming up at 5:15 between the Reading Fighting Phils and the Harrisburg Senators. Reading at 23-27. They'll send to the mound right-hander Kyle Brnovich. Brnovich 1-3 with a 5.44 earned run average. And for the Harrisburg Senators, they are sending to the mound right-hander Isaac Leon. Leon making his debut with the Senators. Moving on down to the Jersey Shore Blue Claws, the high-A affiliate of the Phillies. Jersey Shore falls to the Frederick Keys today by a score of 4-3. Cecil Carrera gets the win. He's 4-1 for the Frederick Keys. Denyon Padillo takes the loss for the Blue Claws. He is 1-2 with a 4.76 earned run average. And Chandler Marsh gets the save for the Keys, his second on the season. Again, Jersey Shore falls by a score of 4-3, and they go to a 21-29 record. For the Keys, they improve to 31-17. That series has been split 3 games apiece. And for the single-A affiliate of the Phillies, the Clearwater Threshers, the Threshers do fall to, or they do win. They beat the Dunedin Blue Jays by a score of 6-1. They take 5 out of 6 this week by a score of 6-1 today. Clearwater improves to 31-20, while the Dunedin Blue Jays fall to 20-31. Getting the win in that game is Cole Guiley. 3 wins, no losses for Guiley and a 3.10 earned run average. Shane Bieber takes the loss. He is 0-1 with a 19.29 earned run average for Dunedin. And again, a 5-game victory week for the Clearwater Threshers. They take 5 of 6 from Dunedin. And that is your New Car Road to the Show. The road to the show is driven by New Car. Discover why everyone loves a new car today. Time now for a scoreboard update brought to you by Ashley, as the Philadelphia Phillies are in action against the Dodgers. That game got started about 15 minutes ago at 4:10. For the Phillies, it is Andrew Painter on the mound, and for the Dodgers, Yoshinobu Yamamoto. In the ballgame for Philadelphia, nothing happening yet offensively for Painter. 2/3 of an inning pitched. He has given up a hit and has struck out 1 at batter as they have progressed into the bottom of the first inning with no score. In the International League, bottom of the eighth inning, Columbus 6, Toledo 4. Nashville 4-3 over Gwinnett. They're in the bottom of the eighth as well. All of the games have gone final, but coming up tonight, 6:05, Omaha hosting Memphis. Earlier today, Syracuse defeated Rochester 11-6. Jacksonville defeats Charlotte 6-5. Durham over Norfolk 7-6. St. Paul blanks Louisville 3-0. Iowa falls to Indianapolis. It's Indianapolis 8, Iowa 1. And Scranton-Wilkes-Barre wins in a close one, 1-0 over Worcester. And, of course, a game you just heard right here on Fox Sports Radio of the Lehigh Valley, the Iron Pigs 8 and the Buffalo Bisons 5. We'll come back with a quick break on the other side, preview the matchup coming up next week between the Iron Pigs and the Rochester Red Wings. 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We'll be right back after this as the Iron Pigs win it today against the Buffalo Bisons 8-5. 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
5: And for the final time this afternoon, this is the Staybridge Suites, Allentown Bethlehem Airport post-game show. Connor Mills with you as Lehigh Valley wins it today 8-5 over the Buffalo Bisons. So far in this series, the Iron Pigs take it against Buffalo. They lost game 1, 5-4, a final in 10. They win games 2 and 3, 7-6, 9-4. They won game 4, 5-4. Lost yesterday 6-5 and win it here today by a score of 8-5. So that brings the Iron Pigs record to 27-30. Buffalo falls to 27-30. In today's game, Kirby Snead got the win, Michael Plassmeyer the loss, and Seth Johnson the save. For Johnson, his fifth save here with the Iron Pigs. Coming up next week over at Coca-Cola Park, it's a 6:45 first pitch between the Iron Pigs and the Rochester Red Wings. Rochester coming into the series at the top of the International League at 34-22. They are tied, a three-way tie at the top for Rochester and the rest. Memphis and Nashville also at 34-22. So three-way tie at the top of the IL. We'll see how the first half of the season comes to a close. But Iron Pigs with a chance to knock off one of the top teams over at Coca-Cola Park starting at Tuesday at 6:45. Once again, Iron Pigs win the series against the Buffalo Bisons, taking 4 out of 6 with their 8-5 victory up at Saline Field in Buffalo, New York, here today. For Jack Heim, I'm Connor Mills signing off. Thanks for listening and enjoy the rest of your evening. 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
12: Again, we talked about Ohtani at the top. We're seeing someone in Wembanyama who is stretching our awareness of what is possible on a basketball court. And just think about how many times he alters the shots of the opposition. That's not something that shows up in a box score. But how many Thunder misses happened because they were aware of him? And you got to credit SGA. The number of times he was at the elbow, still able to knock down a shot, falling away, whether Wembanyama was there directly or whether just the presence and awareness of him altered what SGA thought he could do. I thought last night, you got to credit San Antonio in so many different ways, guys, because, yeah, that game went down to the wire. That game was won in the first 6 minutes. That game was won in the first 6 minutes of the first quarter. I realized that eventually OKC caught up, but they never really had command of the game. It felt like San Antonio, with the combination of Wembanyama and also the perimeter shooting, they were able to stretch it out to like an 11-point lead every 5 or 6 minutes. Right. OKC never got in rhythm, and it was because of a singular generational talent in Wembanyama. Mm.
14: Beautiful stuff. All right, JP, enjoy always. Like we are. It's a great time. Stanley Cup Final, NBA Finals, Major League Baseball. We're not even talking NFL right now, which is an amazing thing. Great stuff, JP. We'll talk to you next week.
12: Sounds great, guys. And guess what? Pretty soon we'll be talking World Cup together. These games will be going on while we're talking. I'll have a couple World Cup screens going. I'll have a couple baseball screens going. Anytime, anywhere, my friends, you give me a call.
4: JP, right, I'm going to make sure that Steve is watching World Cup. You pour as many questions about soccer to this guy.
14: It's part of my job. It's part of my job. I will have to get up to speed, getting ready
4: secretly
14: for
4: like
14: the World Cup.
12: All right, JP. You're going to be breaking down 4-4-2, Steve is going to be all about it. The wings getting them up the side there, different points of attack. I love it, Steve. You got it.
14: All right, I'll be up for the test. JP, thanks so much.
4: Bless,
14: Sean Paul Morosi joining us right there.
4: Oh, man.
14: All right, let's find out what is trending now. So, Bree, are you excited about the World Cup?
15: Absolutely not, no.
14: Thank you.
4: You too?
15: Yeah, no.
4: We'll get you there.
15: No.
4: We'll get you there.
15: Is Landon Donovan's not playing anymore, right?
14: No, he's
15: okay.
14: Not.
4: No. I don't even think he's commentating no more.
15: I guess they like Messi. Like, that's fine.
4: Yeah.
15: Like, I'll watch him. Sure, I guess.
4: He got his World Cup already. Ronaldo.
15: Did he?
4: Yeah. Okay. Yeah, Ronaldo don't have one. But
14: by the way, there was a listing about Ronaldo is the most famous person on the planet.
15: Ew.
14: Donald Trump was second. Ronaldo was first. They rated the most famous people. Like, you've asked 7 billion people, do you know this person? And Ronaldo was number one.
15: I think he got some work done. Like,
14: Oh, my gosh.
15: Why? What's the point? What if your face gets smashed with a soccer ball during a game? And what's the point of the work?
4: Image, money.
14: I don't know. Ask Tom Brady why he had so much work on his face.
4: True.
15: Okay, but that makes sense. You're on TV, right? You're not going to get hit with the ball anymore.
14: No.
15: Smash.
4: No.
15: That's just me.
4: Yeah, I don't know.
15: That's kind of why.
4: So if you got rich, you wouldn't do any work at all? Like nothing?
15: No.
4: LASIK surgery so you don't have to wear glasses?
15: Oh, that would be like the one thing. And probably like a little, I'd get jaw surgery.
4: Okay.
15: Yeah.
4: See?
15: Yeah, I think that's it. Just because like I grind my teeth and stuff.
4: I'd get hair.
15: Oh, there you go.
4: I'd get hair.
15: We all have our little insecurities. Somebody who is not insecure, Jacob Mizorowski. He went 7 innings and had 8 strikeouts right now. The Brewers are still shutting out the Astros 2-0. It is the top of the 9th inning. He also set the Milwaukee Brewer record for most strikeouts in a month with 57. Juan Soto hit the Mets' first grand slam of the season in the bottom of the 6th inning. The Mets are crushing the Marlins 10-1. It's the top of the 9th. The Red Sox have scored 6 runs at the 7th inning to take a 9-4 lead over the Guardians. Actually just went final there in Cleveland. And the Reds beat the Braves 6-3. The Rangers are currently shutting out the Royals 6-0. And the Orioles got the win at home. They took down the Blue Jays 9-5. And in the WNBA, my favorite sport ever, the Aces are edging the Valkyries 43-41. It is halftime there in Golden State. Back to you guys.
14: All right. Thank you very much, Bree. Great job.
4: Thanks, Bree.
14: As always. 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
0: Steve, I got a quick question for
14: you. Yeah, go.
0: Why, I've never asked you this. Why don't you like soccer?
14: It just doesn't appeal to me. I understand this. So,
0: like the skill set, the athleticism, the way these guys can move with the ball with their feet, none of that.
14: Okay, I go all the way back to when Pelé came to America.
0: Mm-hmm.
14: Okay. So obviously, everyone knew the name of Pelé. You talk about most famous person on the planet.
0: He's the GOAT.
14: Right? And he joins the Cosmos.
0: Mm-hmm.
14: And by the way, I believe it was the North American Soccer League is what it was called at the time. It was huge. I mean, he was filling up, I don't know if it was Shea Stadium or whatever the stadium was. I mean, they were packing the place to see Pelé. And so at that point, it was really the first time in America that any really sort of like took notice. You know, everyone was aware it's the most popular sport in the world, but, you know, here in America. And if you had told me at that time that, you know, 10 years from now, soccer is going to be on the same level as the other sports, I probably would have bought it because it was that big of a deal when Pelé came. But it's been a reset and a reset and a reset. And the fact that, again, the United States hasn't made a serious run at a Stanley Cup, a World Cup. And I'll go back to 1994.
0: It was that's their deepest run, right?
14: Yeah. So in 1994 is the year I got married. And my father-in-law was a huge soccer fan. And I remember watching World Cup a lot with him that year. Like, you know, I'm trying to really get into it. And it just doesn't. And then I remember 98 was a disastrous World Cup for the United States. They finished last out of the 32 countries that were competing that year. So it just seems like a false promise that, you know, this is going to be the time, you know, the U.S. is going to make a run, and it just hasn't happened. And, you know, call me what you want. I'm just very loyal to American when it comes to sports.
0: All right.
14: And that's just the way I am. So,
0: all right. But the
14: aesthetics of the game.
0: Okay.
14: And I will say this though. I mean, I have attended soccer matches. Okay. Like I was when Beckham came to America, right? I covered a friendly that he was in, and I was there, you know, and crowd was electric.
0: Crazy. Yeah, it's crazy.
14: You know,
0: it's crazy.
14: When you're there, yeah, it's a little different feel, obviously. Get into it. You sort of feed off the excitement of other people, but we'll see. I have an open mind. Look, it's the World Cup. I mean, it's the biggest sporting event in the world, period. By the way, considering how big an event the World Cup is, why is that trophy so tiny? What is that?
0: I hate that.
14: What is that?
0: I hate that.
14: It's like Golden Globe Award.
0: Because they're all small players.
14: what is that?
0: Yeah, but that thing.
14: Shouldn't
0: is
14: that be
0: small,
14: a bigger
0: man.
14: Trophy?
0: They wouldn't be able to lift it up. Can you imagine Messi trying to lift that thing up? I have a coffee cup bigger than that.
14: I know. Yeah, well, I mean, what is
0: your
14: that?
0: Your coffee cup is probably bigger than Messi.
16: Yeah. I'm going to imagine that, mate. I don't know. Is that.
0: It is.
16: That's gold, right? Is that pure gold or is it just gold leafed on it?
0: I don't think it's pure gold.
16: It's like small, but if it's small like that, you could understand that.
17: But I mean, soccer the biggest sport in the world and that's what they could afford?
0: No, I joke about it all the time. The World Cup is the biggest title, in my opinion, you can win. And it's the smallest trophy. What you got, Bo?
18: 18 karat solid gold and semi-precious stone called malachite.
0: Oh, okay.
16: We just watched, but to your point, we just watched Paris Saint-Germain lift the UEFA Champions League trophy, which is like the biggest trophy for club soccer in the world. The most, you know, it's the best of Europe, which is the best for all the clubs in the world. That thing's huge by comparison. That thing we could set here as a vase and put like, you know, some real flowers.
0: They need to make some of these trophies bigger. I believe the Super Bowl trophy should be bigger.
16: I was about to say, it is about the
0: maybe like four
16: World
0: to
16: Cup's
0: six
16: about
0: inches.
16: Lombardi, yeah.
0: Like the Lombardi should take two guys.
14: I agree.
0: The Lombardi should be able to hold it up with one hand like this. I don't like that.
14: That's how I like this. So, you know, of the four golf majors, the PGA is the least of them, but that Wanamaker.
0: That thing is a monster. That thing you have to pick up and hold for the PGA.
14: Two hands like,
16: I mean, as well over in Britain, it's like a little tiny jug. It's the claret jug.
14: Yeah, the little claret jug. But they can get away with it because
16: it's the Stanley Cup. Stanley Cup's got inflation. It's just a cup, but it's the plinth that the cup is on that's so damn big.
14: The bottom line is the most impressive trophy is that Heisman Trophy. That thing is big and it's
16: really over the Stanley Cup.
17: Over the World Series?
14: It is the most recognizable trophy.
18: Don't forget, Rob Manfred did say the World Series Davis Trophy is just a hunk of metal. So
14: that's nothing. Offensive. Yeah. The Stanley Cup is the oldest. But I mean, as far as the most recognizable American, it's the Heisman Trophy.
0: And they all tell you, they all say, wow, it's heavier than I thought it
14: was. Oh, yeah.
0: It's a good 30, 20 pounds. They all go to pick it up. And you can see guys try to lift it one hand. They got to get a second hand on like, hold up, man.
16: Do you guys, I think the worst downgrade in a trophy that ever happened was when we went from the crystal ball used to get for the national title games in the BCS to whatever this thing is for the college football playoffs. It looks ugly as hell.
0: No, it's terrible. The crystal ball was it because you just take that crystal ball off and you can pass that around, but you still have this huge...
16: That one has been dropped and smashed before.
18: Yeah,
0: but you still have this huge platform that it sits on.
18: Since we mentioned the Heisman, can you tell me who won the 1983 Heisman?
14: Yes, that would be Mike Rozier. Steve Young was second that year. Doug Flutie, the year before he won the Heisman, was third that year. Turner Gill of Nebraska was fourth, and Terry Hogue, defensive back of Georgia, was number five.
17: Oh my God.
18: Yep.
0: I swear,
16: if I does this on demand.
0: If I ever
14: are you looking that up so I can verify that?
18: Yeah, I heard Heisman, and I just—it's been a while since we did.
0: I swear, if I ever get on TV on any type of sports quiz trivia show,
18: can you imagine
0: show,
18: doing like
16: Who Wants to Be a Millionaire?
0: I'm cheating. Yeah. I'm putting in the earpiece, and some way, somehow, I'm calling Steve. And if he does not answer his phone, or if he doesn't help me win this money,
14: we are not friends anymore. I was a lifeline on Who Wants to Be a Millionaire.
16: I helped a guy win half a million dollars.
0: Why do you know that though? 1977
14: is Earl Campbell. Terry Miller of Oakland was third. Ken McAfee of Notre Dame was fourth. Doug Williams of Grambling was fourth, and then at fifth place that year, was Ross Brown or Notre Dame. There you go.
0: Why do you know that?
17: Why? Okay.
0: Why?
14: Don't ask me these questions.
16: His head isn't that big.
0: Like, yes. He actually knows who finished fourth in 1977 of the Heisman voting.
14: Okay, I know it's a little sick. All right, coming up on the other side.
0: It's awesome, but it's weird.
14: It is very weird, and it's something I try to keep to myself. But
0: I wish I
14: kind
0: of had some of your knowledge, some of the stuff you know. I do.
14: There's a lot more important things to have in your head than who finished fifth on a Heisman Trophy every year.
0: You know that?
14: Our final predictions for the Stanley Cup Final, the NBA Finals. This is Fox Sports Sunday.
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7: Harbin and Husky coming down the stretch here, Fox Sports Sunday. Don't forget, coming up, Monty Bolaños, Kerry Rose. We're going to take things over. Monty coming in today.
8: Yeah, filling in for my man DB, Dan Byron.
7: Want to thank our crew today, Bree. I always love when Bree does golf highlights. Those are my favorite. She's really become a golf aficionado.
9: Not at all. What are you talking about?
7: Yes.
8: Any gentleman out there, if you ever want to go on a date or hang out with Bree, just make sure you let her know off the break. You're the prize.
7: Yes. No, she's not going to like that.
9: That's the win right there.
7: Yeah, that's a losing.
8: That's going to get you to the altar, Bree.
9: I'm already on track to be a cat lady. It's fine.
8: Let's go.
9: It's
7: the man
9: good.
7: In control of the board.
10: Someone who is a cat that. Man.
7: Yes.
8: No, what'd you say? What?
10: Cat man. You know, you have a cat lady. My cat has been my friend for, let's see. He's going on 15 years now.
7: 15 years. Well, yeah. I like.
8: I didn't know you were a cat man. You're a cat man.
10: So I grew up with cats. I've grown up like we had like four at one point in my home back. But when I was living in Georgia, when I was living in Savannah, this little orange tabby popped out of the bushes and followed me home, when I was doing my laundry. Yeah. And got some food. He was a stray I took care of for a year, and then his leg got mauled by a feral, and Ruby has been living with me ever since.
7: Well, let me ask you this. Just they talk
10: about the cat distribution system. Like, yeah. You'll just find a cat, and it's just ordained by the higher powers to be yours, and Ruby's been my guy, and he's gone coast to coast with
7: and
10: me.
7: And I commend that 100%, because, you know, you take in any animal and take care of them and give them a forever home.
10: Right. Yeah, look, I have massive anxiety problems and all kinds of like panic, and like he's just very calming. He's very demanding for food a lot, but he and I are just kind of partners.
7: I like that.

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0: The old emperor is dead. The new dynasty is crowned.
1: So you know what you need to do, Bo? You need to go on the airs early, right after the series, and says this team is never going to win again. And yeah. get your own segment going.
2: You know, let me. I'll lock Ben in a closet, and I will come in. You know what else grinds my gears, you guys?
3: What else grinds your gears?
2: Rich Paul does not need a podcast. Yeah, I would argue that most people do not need a podcast, but Rich Paul especially does not need a podcast. He did his podcast, said that Michael Jordan would be 0-6 without Scottie Pippen.
4: Yep.
3: What?
5: Scottie's rings are just the same as Michael Jordan's. Why not?
4: Because he won the best player on the team.
1: I saw that.
5: Yeah, but he was the most impactful player on the team.
6: I get it.
5: What do you mean?
6: If
5: you unplug Scottie Pippen off that team,
4: sure.
5: Jordan's 0-6.
4: Sure, could be. Who knows? But
5: if you replace Scottie's,
3: wow.
2: That is the dumbest thing I've heard someone say in a long time. Jordan is my personal goat. I think that's a lot of people's. I don't care if you say LeBron. I think it's 1A, 1B.
3: Sure,
2: you can argue it. But to say that Jordan would be ringless without Scottie Pippen is so asinine. It's just like Harmon made the point this morning. If Pippen wasn't there, somebody else would have been. And it was still Jordan making all of the important plays and all of the important shots.
1: Yes.
2: So it doesn't make any sense.
1: Well, I'm going to say I agree with you, but do not demean Scottie Pippen's career. People try to course correct what he said, Rich Paul, and they try to drag down the other person. Don't do that. But I agree with you.
3: That's crazy.
2: Yeah. And then just piggybacking real quick off you, Monty, earlier. LeBron can say what he wants. That's fine. However, LeBron does not get to make demands of the Lakers at this stage in his career. That report from Brian Windhorst that he wants to hear from the Lakers what their plan is if they don't offer him the max. You're not privy to that information anymore, dude. You're 42. I'm sorry. The Lakers replaced you with Luka. So you either get to come back or you get to go to Cleveland. Those are your two choices.
3: Do you want to break it to him or should I?
1: Go ahead, Mons.
3: Oh, no. He gets to do whatever he wants, including that. Just so it's happening.
2: He can ask.
3: Like, but it's happening.
2: Yeah.
6: Cleveland!
3: Is that it, Bo?
2: That's what grinds my gears.
3: The things that grinds Bo's gears right now. On the other side of this, we're going to preview the NBA Finals. Because according to Bo and everybody else, it's a new dynasty that's happening right before our eyes.
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23: Just relax and love the Knicks. Because if an Oklahoma City Thunder team or the Spurs were doing this, you would say, boy, what an incredible run this is. Because everything the Knicks are doing is what people love about their teams. The Knicks are fun. They're fun to watch. They like each other. You can tell how much fun they're having with each other, right? The celebrities at the games are so much fun. And you can tell it's not just from a celebrity at the game to be at the game. Most of them absolutely love the Knicks. When Mariska Hargitay is hugging Jalen Brunson at the end of the game, and both of them are most excited to hug the... I don't know who's more excited.
2: That's right? 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
23: 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I grew up, I love Mariska Hargitay. She loves Jalen Brunson.
2: Who doesn't love Mariska Hargitay?
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27: 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Swing and a drive. Well hit right center. This is a grand salami. Into the Mets bullpen in right field to the left of the 370 mark.
26: Mets Radio Network on the call. They took down the Marlins 10-1. The other team in New York, the Yankees, they scored 10 runs in the third inning before an out was even recorded. They got out of the inning with 13 runs, 11 hits, no home runs though. They're on top of the Athletics 13-3 at the bottom of the fifth inning. Giants crushing the Rockies 14-5, bottom of the seventh. The Dodgers are shutting out the Phillies 4-0. It's the bottom of the fifth. Yoshinobu Yamamoto is through 5 scoreless innings and has 9 strikeouts. A little bit earlier, the Pirates took down the Twins 9-3. Nationals beat the Padres 4-2. I'm Brianna Miro.
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7: What's up, everybody? Happy Sunday. This is Fox Sports Radio. He is the all-pro safety, Kerry Rhodes, and I am Monsi Bolaños. Let's get going, because it's time for... It's time for a little...
8: Carry on!
7: There we go!
9: I was like,
7: we're ready for it. It was a dramatic pause. All right, Carrie, if you've never heard this segment, it's Carrie On or Off. Carrie Rhodes is going to tell us whether he's on board or not, essentially, with the statements I'm about to give him. Carrie, on or off. J-Dub, Jalen Williams, would have made the difference in the Thunder Spurs series.
9: Oh, man. I'm off that one. I know it's easy to say yes with the points and being able to take a little of the scoring load off of Shai Gilgeous-Alexander, but I just think it was the Spurs' time. They were going to find a way to win, so I'm going to say I'm off that one.
7: All right. Kind of related to this one.
9: Yep.
7: Carry on or off. Teams and fans need to stop using injuries and what-ifs when their team loses.
9: Oh, I'm on board with that one. I'm on that one. It's a part of sports. It's a part of what you sign up for, and that's

0: poker face.
1: You know, fun facts.
0: Fun facts.
1: I was in a Lady Gaga video. You know that?
0: Stop. I never told you that. Carrie Damrose.
1: I met her when she was on the rise, and I was in the paparazzi video.
0: Can you see? Do you know where you're at? Have you seen it?
1: Oh, of course. No. We actually shared the same dressing room. Just so you guys know,
0: the idea.
1: Yeah, this is when she was becoming.
0: Yeah, she was becoming. Absolutely. Yeah. She was already Lady Gaga.
1: Yes.
0: No, she was already Lady Gaga. Yeah. It's just she hadn't reached this level of Lady Gaga that we have now.
1: Former
0: All-Pro safety Carrie Rhodes and Lady Gaga in the paparazzi music video. The more you know. I am Monsi Bolaños. I've not been in a Lady Gaga music video. So there is that. Thank you all for tuning in and hanging out with us the last 3 hours. Thank you to Mary Mac on the ones and twos and Chris Perfett, who started the show off. Also our producer, Bo Benson, who was here. Thank you, Bo. And Brianna Mura, who is off to her yellow card concert. But let's wrap up this story with what happened earlier this week. An Oklahoma youth baseball coach banned for life after he instructed his son, the pitcher, to throw into the dugout against a Nebraska team. 12-year-old pitcher. What do 12-year-olds throw? 70 miles per hour, maybe?
1: I mean, yeah, they can get up there.
0: They probably get up there.
1: Yeah, for sure.
0: The video is damning. Like, it's very obvious. Yeah. The ball didn't slip out of your hands. This wasn't like I thought the batter moved. No.
1: Is there history with the teams?
0: I don't know about that, but in the video, there seems to be hostility already, right? In this video. And you can hear immediately the parents like, whoa, because it looked pretty bad. You know what I'm saying? And so the conversation is here. For me, the punishment, lifetime ban for the father and a 5-year suspension for the kid.
1: Yes.
0: And
1: I'm like,
0: that sounds appropriate.
1: It is appropriate for the coach.
0: For the coach, for the dad.
1: For the dad.
0: Okay.
1: He should never be allowed to coach ever again.
0: Okay.
1: And be putting kids in that situation. I don't think the kid should get 5 years.
0: You don't think the kid should get 5 years?
1: I don't. What is he going to disrespect his father and not do it? I guess he could have some type of pushback to dad, but I guess there is some autonomy there as well, but he's 12 and he's got to go home to that dad. So obviously if he's instructing him to hit kids, what happens at home? That's where my mind goes.
0: Yeah, great question.
1: So I would be, the kid shouldn't get 5 years.
0: The only reason I say I have no problem with the punishment, even though I can also agree that it seems unfair for the kid, it's more that you have to make this punishment almost egregious.
1: Sure.
0: So that nobody ever does it again.
1: I agree with that part of it as well.
0: And so I feel like that's the only reason why. It does seem a little bit unfair to this kid. Yeah. And I didn't read any further into the story. I just watched the video and I saw it. But I think stories have come out and I read that somebody said that the father threw the son under the bus and said that it was the son's idea.
1: See?
0: Either way.
1: Yeah.
0: Bad.
1: It's bad.
0: And it's just kind of like parents. This was a father saying to a kid, do this. Like, this wasn't a coach. As a coach, you wouldn't say this, right? Like, there's a difference. You say it to your kid because it's your kid.
1: Yeah.
0: If that would, I can't imagine this guy saying it to a pitcher that wasn't his own child to do that. Because if it's just a normal child, the child's gonna be like, I'm gonna get in trouble for that. And then, like you said, but if it's my father, I gotta do this because I'm at home.
1: That guy sounds like a bad guy.
0: Sounds like a bad guy.
1: And so I wouldn't put anything past him. I just, again, for the kid's sake, I mean, the father should never be allowed to be around kids and coach at all.
0: At all, ever.
1: Not even, forget the league.
0: Right.
1: Ever again.
0: No, and
1: if that was my son, he would not be under that guy's tutelage, right?
0: Right.
1: But the kid is a kid. I mean, you mean to tell me he can't play baseball again until he's 17? He'll miss his prime window. So it's a lot.
0: I would assume, I don't think this was a high school. I think this was like a club team.
1: One of the club
0: teams. What I'm saying? So I feel like maybe in high school you can still play, but this is like a club thing.
1: Gotcha.
0: Bo, any thoughts on this? Is it too harsh of a punishment? Is it right on? Cause again, you just have to send the message like this you can never do this again.
1: Yeah.
0: Nobody can.
2: Yeah. No, I'm just, there's Carrie Rhodes in the paparazzi music video.
1: Oh, I don't lie. I never lie.
2: I didn't doubt you, but I was just like, I was looking through it.
0: Stop.
2: Trying to find Carrie.
0: Stop.

0: Yeah, no, the kid, I feel bad for him. He should be suspended. 5 years might be a lot.
1: That's a lot, yeah.
0: But the dad should be suspended, and also there should be some checkups at home and see what's going on there.
2: That's exactly what I
0: said. That sounds like a kid that's afraid to tell his father no.
1: Yeah.
2: Great point, because 12-year-old, you're not a little kid. You know what, you know that's right or wrong.
1: You got autonomy, for sure.
2: And you know, and that's not right. Throw it into the dugout? Yeah. There's no way.
1: But what will happen if I don't?
2: But what will happen if I don't?
0: I slammed my bat after striking out in Little League, and my dad and mom took me out of the game after I got thrown out of the game, but they took me out of the dugout and sat me away from everybody else. So
2: they told you couldn't throw your
0: bat? Yeah, they told me not to do that. I understood that.
2: No, throwing the bat.
1: Your parents taught you right from wrong. That's good. Right. Good job, Bo.
2: Good job, Bo's parents. Good job to Bo. Good job to Mary. Good job to you, Carrie.
1: Good job to you, Monty.
2: Good job to me. Good job to everybody here at Fox Sports Radio. Thanks for hanging out. Have a great rest of your day. We are Fox Sports.
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17: In the NCAA baseball tournament today, number one UCLA was eliminated, losing at home in 10 innings against St. Mary's. And at the Women's College World Series, Texas eliminated Nebraska 3-1. To Major League Baseball, the Cardinals at home tonight lead 2-0 over the Cubs, bottom of the second. Everything else is final. Dodgers 9-1 over Philadelphia. Winning pitcher Yoshinobu Yamamoto, 10 strikeouts in 5 1/3. Washington beat the Padres 4-2. San Francisco, a 19-6 win at Colorado. The Yankees scored 13 times in the top of the third and won 13-8 at the A's. Seattle won its sixth straight game, a 10-inning win over Arizona 3-2. Cincinnati beat Atlanta 6-4. The Mets got a grand slam from Juan Soto and won 10-1 over Miami. Number three, Iga Swiatek, was upset at the French Open. U.S. men's soccer won its exhibition against Senegal 3-2. I'm Steve DeSager.
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20: Thank goodness. That's literally all I think I can say. I might say it for 3 hours tonight. Thank goodness. And I'm talking, as I think our audience knows, I'm talking to a man who knows Hollywood. I'm talking to a man who knows a script. I'm talking to a man who knows how to put a production together. And what happened last night in the United States of America and in the National Basketball Association is that the movie ended the way that the movie was supposed to end. The bad guy dominates throughout an hour and a half of said movie. And then, ta-da, the music starts. And you get on with getting on in terms of the hero coming in and saving everybody from the dangers that currently be. And you think I'm kidding and being dramatic, and maybe I am a little bit, but I'm really not. That's how I view the Oklahoma City Thunder being eliminated from the NBA playoffs. The sport has been saved from an absolute danger, an absolute attack that it has been under from a group of people that have decided that they want to push the limits of how this thing is played. And Ephraim, good evening, and thank goodness that this evil, the Joker, the Penguin, and the Thunder, they've been neutralized. How you doing, buddy?
21: I'm good, man. How you doing?
20: I'm doing great. Wasn't that beautiful?
21: It was.
20: That was beautiful, wasn't it?
21: It was a good game. It was really good. And, you know, it was funny because my wife and my boys, we were all sitting there watching as a family. And my wife was like, "What? Why do I feel like this? I'm not even a Spurs fan."
20: Thank you.
21: We are a Laker household through and through. Everyone knows that. And if you don't, well, now you do.
20: Yep.
21: And we were watching.